0: 15 million Americans live in counties without a single general surgeon to handle trauma or ruptured appendixes. That industry data shows 38 rural Texas hospitals dropped that care over the past decade, the highest number in the U.S. In the Rio Grande Valley, the Harlingen region has just 21 surgeons for every 100,000 people across all surgical specialties, the lowest rate nationwide. John Scott reporting.
1: NASA is putting more money and technical support behind Boeing's Starliner after problems during its 2024 crewed test flight. The spacecraft is now expected to return to the International Space Station without astronauts. It's targeting a December or January launch. More at Town Hall.
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13: 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You know what that means? We got a lot to talk about today, as we always do. Lance Storm is going to join us here today, and obviously we'll start off with all of his thoughts on the death of Pac this past weekend. And there's not really a lot of news to add to everything that we talked about yesterday. A lot of tributes, obviously, over the last couple of days. There are a couple of things I want to discuss, so we will talk about that after the break. We've also got an update on the petition that Rebel urged fans to sign regarding the Accelerating Access to Critical Therapies for ALS Act. We'll talk about that here today. We've got updates on Joe Hennig, who had a DWI case that was ongoing. We've got some new NXT house show dates. I got an update on Rioni Barcelos, who just dropped at the UFC show this weekend. It had people very concerned that he had had a heart attack and passed away in the octagon. We've got an update on what he says happened. We've also got something we didn't have a chance to talk about yesterday, but we should talk about it today. That is the WWE partnership with Bleacher Report. And plenty more. If you want to text us here today, 425-780-7566. That is 425-780-7566. FRWOnline at gmail.com is the email. FRWOnline Threads, Instagram, and Cameo, as well as at Brian Alvarez on both X and Blue Sky. Put a bunch of Instagram photos up if you want to check out some pictures from the Philadelphia show this past weekend. The Labor of Love show in just about the most awesome venue I ever wrestled in. So you can check those out. And they're up on Twitter as well. So check them out. Back in a moment with more Observer Live.

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7: Back in the show, Brian Alvarez here, Wrestling Observer Live. Lance Storm is joining us here today. First time we've had Lance on the show since Pac passed away on Sunday night. And before we talk about anything else today, Lance, your thoughts on Pac?
8: Yeah, I didn't know him well. I first met him and became aware of him on a guest coaching gig I did, either FCW or the beginning of the Performance Center. I think it was FCW. Met him there, became a big fan of both his work and him as a person. Just a really nice guy that seemed just so straightforward and legit. And, the biggest thing with his work, just because it's not what you hear about. It's like, I've always contended if he never left his feet, he would still be one of my favorite wrestlers.
7: Oh, yeah.
8: Like, people talk about the amazing acrobatics he could do, but he was so good at everything that his ground game was better than everybody's, as well as his aerial game better than everybody's. And just nice, humble guy. We exchanged some emails after my stint in, again, either FCW or NXT, because I remember when I first went down there, NXT television wasn't available in the U.S. yet, but it was on TSN or Sportsnet 360 in Canada, I don't remember which. So I got the weekly show, so when I was down there before I left, I said, basically, anybody that's interested, I'd be happy to watch your matches and offer feedback, and he was one of the guys that was probably the least in need of it, but one of the ones that was very eager to get it, which to me goes to the kind of guy that he was. And just nothing but great experiences with him. And I was just on Threads a couple of days before his passing, was just interacting with a fan. I don't even know who he was. And I just commented, it's like, if I made a short list of people in the business, he would be very near the top of that list of someone I really wish I had a chance to wrestle. And it's a shame, obviously, that he's passed. And it's horrible. You know, 40, when you're a 57-year-old man, seems even younger. And condolences to everyone that knew him, his family, friends, and fans alike. Just a fantastic guy.
7: You know, he was using that brutalizer, which is a submission, obviously, and I noticed that, like, there was a point where, like, he was clearly, like, a really, really smart guy when it comes to working, because he wasn't doing that red arrow slash black arrow in all of his matches. He had the brutalizer, and when it was the right match, the right time, the right show, he would pull out the red arrow or the black arrow. And, you know, I don't want to mention, I'll just say Hangman. Hangman, you know, he does that moonsault off the post to the floor. And, like, it's not good for your knees at all. And, you know, he lands it and he just keeps going and everything like that. But, I mean, we have seen it with so many people that do that moonsault off the post to the floor. I mean, the day is going to come where his knees, and he's out 9 months. It's just going to happen. It's like an inevitability. And, like, I always kind of feel like it's a really great move, but, like, do it in a real title match on pay-per-view. You don't need to do that on a random Dynamite six-man, but, you know, he wants to do that in every single match. And Pac was one of those guys. It was like you mentioned, like, I don't even know if fans noticed, but, like, he'd have these incredible matches, and there would be no red arrow slash black arrow. But he would, like, you know, he would go up like he was going to do it, and then, right, you know, somebody cut him off, and then he'd never go back and do it again later. And it's just like, you know, save the stuff that's high risk for the moment that you need it. And he was so incredible. Like, he could have these incredible matches without doing this incredible move. But when the time was right, he would do it. And then, you know, the other thing that I always remember about Pac is you look at the guy, and you just look at him in the match on I guess it was Saturday night, and you know, his gimmick was he was the bastard, and man, he just looked like, you know. But then I don't even remember what show it was, but, like, I watched some show, and he, like, he didn't like going out of character, but, you know, they would do these shows, and, you know, he would be out of the ring or whatever, and before the show, and like, he would have his hair tied back and, like, a sweatshirt on and his glasses, and, like, it's like, holy smokes, that's Pac, just the friendliest looking, nicest guy. But then, man, when it was time to get in the ring, like, he'd wet the hair and put it down, and his glasses come off, obviously, and it was just like, whoa, that's a guy that can, like, he can change his look to match his character. And then when it's over, he's back to Clark Kent again. So, anyway, you know, there's been a lot of tributes and, you know, in many different promotions and even non-wrestling, different organizations have done tributes to him. And I know it's very shortly after he passed away. And I know that right now people don't want to talk about things that, you know, would lead to arguments and contention and that sort of thing, but I have to say one thing. I will just say one thing today, and, you know, like, remember when it was like that interview and it was like Jeff Jarrett and somebody else, and they were like saying that I was the guy that killed Jeff Jarrett's push? You remember this? And it's like, it's completely ridiculous. I had absolutely nothing to do with it, and I hear, oh, you know, Brian, you said this and that, and it's like, I don't believe any of this, okay? But if there was one time that I wish that I could say something on this show and it could affect actual change in wrestling, This is, I'm cashing in my request right now. Tomorrow is the Pac tribute show on Dynamite. Okay? Now, prior to Sunday, it was just going to be a normal edition of Dynamite. Now, on Saturday, head-to-head with that AEW show was the WWE Worlds Collide show. And remember, we kept asking, like, is this going to air? Is there going to be a way to see it live? Is it going to be on YouTube? Like, what's going on? And then, like, the day before, it comes out that, I don't even know it was the day before, but at some point, the news came out, might even have been the day of, that they're actually going to air it on YouTube on Wednesday night, and it's going to run head-to-head with Dynamite. Now, Saturday, it's like, okay, well, it's what they do, whatever. I mean, it's not going to change. There's going to be more of these. If you don't like it, you're welcome to not like it, but the reality is you got to deal with it because they're just going to keep doing it, okay? Well, then, PAC passes away, and it becomes abundantly clear, this is Sunday, that they're going to have to do another tribute show on Wednesday, okay? Now, on Sunday night, I had someone there that messaged me, and they said, they're actually considering not airing the show on Wednesday.
8: Good.
7: Okay? But, Lance, yesterday, I was told that it appears to be going on as scheduled. Wednesday night, head-to-head with a PAC tribute show. I think this is a horrible idea. I don't know what word you want to use. Ghoulish? I mean, listen, there's going to be plenty of opportunities to counter-program AEW. It's going to happen again. There's going to be television tapings. There's going to be live events. There's going to be, like, you're going to have plenty of opportunities. Wednesday is not the night. Do not air this show head-to-head with the PAC tribute show on Wednesday. Don't do it. You don't need to do it. You can air it on YouTube anytime you want. And there's one more thing I want to say about this after the break. And then I'll move on. Back in a moment, Observer Live.

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8: So I want to say one other thing, and then we'll move on. So in this situation, and in a lot of other situations involving WWE, what bothers me when something like this comes up is there's all the tribalism and everything like that. But the thing that really bothers me is when people who are upset about the situation, and I'm upset about the situation, but when people who are upset about the situation then paint the entire company with one brush. Like WWE, and I mean, Lance, you can attest to this because you know many people there. Like, there are many, many wonderful people that work for WWE. This is a gigantic, I mean, hundreds and hundreds, and we're not just talking wrestlers, but like, you know, this person has this job, this person, you know, there are a lot of wonderful people that work for this company. And I get irritated when there is a decision made and I just have to hear that this company sucks, this place sucks, everybody there deserves... It's like, no, everybody there doesn't deserve that. This story here, okay? I have a friend there, and this person is as pro-WWE as they come. You know, they take glee in, you know, WWE doing something to mess with Tony, and they'll defend, like, pretty much anything they are not defending this one, okay? If you think, like, virtually anybody that works for WWE and TKO thinks it's a good idea to air this head-to-head with a PAC tribute show, think again. Like, I don't have somebody to throw under the bus. I don't know who makes this final call, okay? But it's like a person or maybe two or three people coming together to make this decision. And exactly who the people are, I mean, I don't know if it's Nick Khan, I don't know if it's whoever, but the fact is, I mean, below the people or the person, it might even be a person that made this call. It
9: might be Ari.
8: Nobody there is in agreement with this idea of airing Worlds Collide head-to-head with the PAC Tribute Show. So if you want to get mad, and I'm mad, but, like, do not paint this entire company with one, oh, it's all, I hate this company, and it's a guy or a couple of people. That's it. Nobody else is supportive of this idea. So, and there's many situations like this where the company just broad brush painted, oh, horrible. And it's like, no, there are a lot of really great people that work there. And unfortunately, they get thrown under the bus with the people at the very top who decide to make a very bad call. So that's my speech. We'll see if anything happens. I want to also talk about this since people had mentioned it. The situation on Saturday with Stephen Borden. And before I get Lance's thoughts, you can tell us what you think here in a moment. But I do want to mention that Rayone Barcelo, so we talked about for a couple of days, he was fighting the main event of UFC and just dropped. And Tom thought that he might have got knocked out. Other people thought that. In the immediate aftermath of it, there was concern that he had had a heart attack or an aneurysm and just died. And as it turns out, you know, his coach ended up saying that he was all right. And then he posted something on social media yesterday. And now, today, this is what he said happened. Are you ready for this? He says, I just fainted. So he's not even claiming that he got knocked out. He says, I just fainted. And now he's going to, I guess, get back in the gym. I certainly would want a battery of medical tests performed before I just cleared that guy to get back in there. But that's what he said happened. He says, I just fainted. So that's the update. At least he's all right.
9: I hope he's telling the truth, and I hope he's well, but wow.
8: Yeah. Now, Stephen Borden, what are your thoughts on what happened this weekend?
9: I'd like to know what they were actually trying to do. I'm against too high-risk stuff, so I was not a fan of the bump. I think traveling that distance and taking a straight-back bump, the chance of smashing your head is very high. I see a lot of stuff done in all companies that I think has too high a risk of head trauma. I'm more in the Chris Nowinski camp of let's protect our heads better. But hopefully it's just a concussion. Hopefully he hasn't had too many. And hopefully come back. But it was really ugly to watch. And I wish that he'd stick to the great drop kicks and the stinger splashes and a few other things for a while. But wrestlers are going to do what they want to do.
8: Yeah, I do want to say that, like, this guy is over. I mean, if you watch the pay-per-view, I mean, there's something about the guy. It might just be how sexy he is, but, like, there's something about the guy where, like, people just love him. And, you know, he came out, and they're just, Steve, Steve! And then he's, like, hitting punches, and every time he hits a punch, like, Steve! I mean, they just love this guy. And he did not need to do this at all. He's over just being Sexy Steve. And I'm not advocating for him to be lazy. I feel like I talk about this all the time.
9: There's a big difference between doing high-risk moves and being lazy.
8: Yeah, it's like, I wrestled this past weekend, and I'm an old brother. Like, I'm trying not to get killed, all right? But it's not like I'm going in there, hey, let's have the most boring, lazy match possible. It's like, what can I do that, like, brings some excitement to these fans, but also I'm not going to kill myself? I feel like that should be everyone's, like, how good a match can we have where we also don't take a unnecessary risk that could very easily, like, this was one of those spots where you see them both climbing up, and you're just like, this is not a good idea. Long before anything happened, you just look at it and you think, this is not a good idea for Stephen Borden to be doing this right now. And then, unfortunately, something happens. So,
9: His dad was a risk taker, though. It's in his genes, I think.
8: His dad never did a coast-to-coast collision in midair. Not one time.
9: But he did a lot of big dives for a large dude.
8: He did.
9: I remember in WCW, we're in the UK somewhere. And if you remember the Thrillers, whatever the heck they were called, the Natural Born Thrillers, like, I don't remember which of the two tall guys used to do the double beel, the guy from the floor up into the ring.
8: Yes.
9: And during the day, I see Sting out there with them getting ready to, he's going to take it. And Kevin Nash and I tried to talk him out of it. And he's like, oh, I just want to give these young guys a chance. And I'm like, maybe another way. This is fairly high risk if you don't clear that top rope. He's like, oh, I think I'm like, Kevin, I thought we had him talked out of it. And Kevin and I are watching the monitor in the match. And sure as shooting, they tried the spot. And Sting didn't clear the top rope with his head and took the top rope in the back of the neck and damn near killed himself. And Kevin and I looked at each other. I thought we talked him out of that. Sting was a guy that worked hard and wanted to do everything he could, and looks like his kid is cut from the same cloth. I just hope he's a little more careful moving forward and hope the concussion isn't too bad.
8: So there's an event that happened that, as usual in situations like this, everybody wants to immediately make a determination about the long-term future of the business. I think we should just look at the event that happened, okay? So WWE did announce, yes, a multi-year content partnership with Bleacher Report. And if you watched Raw last night, I mean, I will admit, I legitimately laughed when they put up the graphic because it's such a WWE thing to do. But they announced this, and they made sure in the announcement to say that they had signed a deal with, and I quote, WBD's Bleacher Report. Now, of course, there's no reason to put WBD in there except for the obvious, AW and WBD. So, at this point, it is an event that happened. If you would like to analyze this and create a future, you are welcome to do so. But I think it's very, very early to presume that this is proof of anything other than WWE signed a partnership deal with Bleacher Report.
9: I hope a bunch of people Google WBD Pro Wrestling and find out about AEW and start watching their show. That would be funny.
8: Yes, it would be. So anyway, that happened. And obviously WWE does want you to create a future in which AEW is eliminated from WBD and goes out of business.
9: I'm assuming that was edited off the international feeds because Bleacher Report, I don't believe, is a thing in Canada, and I didn't catch it on Raw, so I'm wondering if it was edited off or whether I just missed it.
8: It's funny that it's not a thing in Canada because the Bleacher Report deal is supposed to be a deal to get the programming worldwide, global highlight rights.
9: Well, maybe it is, but like Warner Brothers, like TNT and TBS are not a thing in Canada.
8: All right, we're going to head to a break. When we come back, we'll talk about Raw from last night and more Observer Live.

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3: I'm going to show Brian Alvarez here, Wrestling Observer Live. Lance is joining us. Before we get to the Raw report, first off, Pro Wrestling for Dummies, I want to thank Hollywood for the 5-star rating on Amazon. Somewhere outside this country, an international rating. So thank you, Hollywood.
4: And I assume that's a higher rating than your match got this weekend?
3: Oh, it's a long story for another day. And actually, I didn't even care what star rating. Dr. Ethan Wilde's the guy who cared. That's on him, brother. But I want to also mention that today, September 29th, I guess is like the official day that the book is out. The Kindle version's been out for a long time. I didn't even know about it till like someone bought it. And then I guess Amazon got their hands on copies. And so if you ordered on Amazon, you've already gotten yours. But a lot of the other, like Barnes & Noble, and I think bookstores, I think the official release date is today. So if you don't have a copy and you go to your local bookstore, you can probably find it there as of today. So
4: ask for it.
3: Yes, please ask for it. Ask for multiple copies for all of your friends. If you run a wrestling school, I mean, you should buy, there should be a textbook. I mean, there's a lot of people that should be purchasing these. I sold out every copy this past weekend in Philadelphia, the ones that I paid for out of my own pocket and made no profit on, as well as I also had to bring, the publisher sends you like X number of copies, and I had to take them and sell those because the ones that I had ordered, They ran out. The warehouse was empty. And so they were supposed to send some to Philadelphia, and there were none to send. So the second printing was supposed to be done first or second week of October, but apparently it got done early. So those are all being shipped out. So if you want a copy, you can support me, Gene Selassie, the co-author, and also Lance and Tom and Carl Stern were, you know, you can pay tribute to them by buying the book as well, because couldn't have done it without them. So thanks, Lance. Thanks for telling me how much it sucked all the time so I could try and fix it. And I also want to mention that an update is available, the petition that Rebel urged Vance to sign regarding the Accelerating Access to Critical Therapies for ALS Act, commonly known as Act for ALS. The act was set to expire on September 30th unless Congress voted to reauthorize it. There was concern Congress could delay reauthorizing the legislation till the end of the year. As Rebel noted, however, many ALS patients simply cannot afford to wait that long without a reauthorization. Programs providing ALS patients access to investigational therapies were at risk for expiring. On Monday, the Senate passed the Act for ALS Reauthorization Act of 2026, which will extend programs created by Act by ALS through 2031. So, you know, ALS, it's horrible. And, you know, when you really look at, like, you know, how many people it affects, I mean, it's 1 in 300, which is a lot of people. And hopefully they can make some inroads. You know, there's a lot of talk about AI, obviously, and you know, a lot of people focus on the things about AI that they hate. And, I mean, there's a lot. But, I mean, there's also a lot of good that can come from AI. And I think that the biggest benefit of AI is going to be getting cures for a lot of things, hopefully a lot faster. And hopefully ALS is one of those things. So all the best to Rebel and everyone affected. And hopefully we can get going on something very, very soon. What did you think of Raw last night?
4: I had some issues with it from a logic standpoint. I'm a detailed guy, and there was a few things that drove me nuts.
3: Well, luckily there's people like me that aren't smart enough. I thought the show was pretty good, actually. Especially the main event angle, which we'll get to. So we did open with a graphic for, quote, Benjamin Slatterly Neville. So they did not use the name Pac there, but they did do a short graphic for him at the beginning of the show. We had a recap of the 946 kidnapping solo, which happened a week ago. And apparently afterwards they put a hood over his head and they sent him walking into the desert, and we have not seen him since.
4: Yep. And nobody in the company seemed to care.
3: Well, the Usos cared. They cared
4: enough
3: to say
4: the company.
3: Well, even then, it's like, I think you guys should know that was my little brother. We're gonna take care of you guys tonight. I was like, how about you go find your brother, dude? Like, what is this guy?
4: See, this is where I had the issue with the show. They kidnapped their brother, potentially beat him up, left him for dead in the desert, and they came to the ring to their music, narrated the story of the last 3 or 4 weeks, and hit catchphrases. And that, to me, is not how a person would react if someone kidnapped and left for dead a family member of yours.
3: You'd think so.
4: And that's where, just as an alternative, and I've been touting this for decades, it's like if they had an interviewer, a Mean Gene, Renee Paquette, whatever she's going by now, you know, or even Wade Barrett, an interviewer, that they could have the guys come out and just pacing, angry, and fuming, and have the interviewer narrate what has happened, and just ask them for their response, where they can just emote their rage and their anger and what they're going to do, rather than being the narrators keeping the fans up to speed on this very serious family tragedy. And I just find it would be way more realistic if they weren't coming out and, well, 3 weeks ago they did this, 2 weeks ago they did this, and then hit catchphrases. It's like, I don't buy they're angry. And then you run into the issue of why are police not involved? Why are people not being arrested? Why is the company not suspending people? It, you know, you've crossed the realism line really badly here. But again, I think you kidnap someone from my family, I'm not hitting catchphrases, and I'm not coming out and explaining it to fans so they can appreciate the situation.
3: So they come out, and then a car pulls up, and so they rush backstage, and out of the car gets arrives Jada Parker, who says, I'm just here to talk to Adam Pearce. And these three idiots, guys should have watched NXT, but you didn't. Javon and Penta run into JD and Dom to set up a match for later. We had Roxanne versus Lola Vice. I like this match. I think Lola is doing a great job on the main roster. I think she fits right in. She hit the spinning back fist, got the pin. But then Raquel ran down, Sol ran down, big brawl, and the heels left standing, obviously to set up a tag title match.
4: I really think they should stop having Sol get murdered going for her finish the exact same way.
3: Mm-hmm. Every time.
4: And even just, and it's clearly they're not concerned about protecting her, but the babyface runs down to even the odds and just gets beat up. It doesn't protect your babyface very well.
3: We had a Obafemi interview. I'm skipping some segments. We're getting the important stuff because we're limited on time. But Oba came out and he demanded that Bronson Reed come down to the ring so they could make this official. And I'm not sure if they ever, like, actually during the interview portion mentioned this is for a match at Money in the Bank. But he had, like, a contract.
4: He did?
3: Okay. Because I know the announcers did mention in the bank. But he had, like, a contract.
4: He did?
3: Okay. Because I know the announcers did mention it afterwards. But Bronson comes.

0: dropped the ball on Trick. And here we are. Obafemi. When Roman Reigns is not on Raw, Obafemi is the biggest star on this show. They react to this guy like he is a megastar. And the other thing I want to mention, even though I don't like to be that guy, I freaking told you guys that this guy gave up his championship match. And you all kept telling me, oh no, it's in his back pocket. He can just pull it out at any time. He's going to... Guys, when was King of the Ring? Dude, we're moving into October. It's never mentioned. Never.
1: Because they don't want to get to it.
0: No, he gave it up. Well, he's going to have to win the Royal Rumble to get another championship.
1: Another shot.
0: I know, but people were like, no, it's like Money in the Bank. Anytime he wants, he can claim. No.
1: People are dumb.
0: Gave it up. I told you this, and everybody argued with me. And I'll bet not one person says, I'm sorry, Brian, you were right. I apologize when I screw up. Anyway, we had Big Cass and Dragon Lee. I know he had, like, detail problems with his match, but, dude, I love this match because I went in thinking, a Big Cass and Dragon Lee, what? Like, it'll be all right because, like, you know. But, man, they had a really good match, and this crowd is going wild at the end. And Dragon counters into his sunset flip and pins him, and place is just going crazy. I mean, I thought this match was great.
1: I want to give kudos to Big Cass because I've picked on this before. That stacked up pin was falling over, and Brother kept his shoulder on the mat for the finish. Even the replay from the other angle showed that he managed to keep them both down. So kudos to Cass. My only issue with it was the babyface jumped the heel in the ropes before the bell to get an illegal advantage. And then as soon as they got back in the ring, the heel cut him off clean. I just don't know how that does a babyface any favors. I just don't think people look at the morals and the playing it fair as a babyface anymore. They think too much of just, oh, this will be a spot.
0: We had LA Knight promo about Roman Reigns, which was good.
1: The backstage thing, yeah, that was good.
0: Yep. We had Lyra against Io Sky, which Io won after Bayley she didn't really distract. She distracted her.
1: She
0: just got on the table. It wasn't like she got involved in the match. And Lyra got distracted and jumped too late and got drop kicked and then moonsaulted and pinned. I liked the match. Had a bunch of backstage segments, and we had Dom and JD versus Javon and Penta. This match was awesome. I didn't like Joe Hendry coming out to do a concert in the middle of it to distract JD. But, like, if you look at how each of these wrestlers performed and, like, how much this crowd was just going wild for this match at the end, I thought this was awesome.
1: Yeah, my only issue with this, and again, I have a stronger moral compass than others. It had, again, that Vince McMahon feel of the baby faces are bullying and body shaming the heel, and the crowd's laughing along. Like, this is not acceptable good behavior. It's like, JD has a large head and narrow shoulders. Yes, but just having
0: everybody...
1: He's
0: actually not that big.
1: No, but it does look a little out of proportion, and it's like, okay, whatever. But having baby faces and the announce team constantly berating him for it, it's bullying and it's body shaming and it's not babyface behavior.
0: Well, the show ended with the big brawl between 946 and the Usos and Jacob, and it ended with a spectacular car crash, which I'm going to talk about after the break. Observer Live.

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5: So this final segment, I'm not a big fan of these car crashes or anything like that, and I know people make fun of the term cinema, but, like, this was cinema. They got a legit stuntman, and, like, they're brawling backstage, and Jacob's trying to get to Royce, who just got into this vehicle, and Royce opens a door and slams it into his head, and Jacob's just standing there, and this freaking car flies in, and whoever this stuntman was, man, this guy should have been put in the credits. He freaking got wiped out, and just, like, this car's flying, too, and he just, boom, flies over the top, and they had, like, multiple angles, and you could just hear the crowd go, ah, they, like, scream, and they were totally into this thing, and then guy goes to the ground, and then Jada jumps, oh, my God, so they could do the swerve. And then she reveals she's with the 946. And for those of you that didn't watch NXT, Jade and OTM were together for at least a year, maybe 2 years. And they were always together. And then eventually they kind of like, they just started pushing Jade as a single and they started pushing OTM as a tag. They never had like a breakup or they split. So if you are an NXT viewer, I mean, just made sense. She's with OTM, and now Royce Keyes. And, I mean, obviously, you know, Naomi must be coming back sooner rather than later because the Bloodline needs a female member. So I thought it was very, very well done, and the crowd ate it up, and I thought it was a great ending of the show. So, Lance, thank you. When are you back again?
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5: All righty. Well, that'll be the plan, everybody. I'll be back later on tonight. Brian and Vinny, Granny Craig, Sean show. Everybody's going to be there. Going to be a lot of fun. Check it out. And that's it. We'll talk to you next time. Wrestling Observer Live.

0: YOH, Niles, Youngstown, Warren. 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
1: News this hour from Town Hall. I'm Keith Peters in Washington. President Trump is hailing Tuesday's White House Summit on Artificial Intelligence. Trump and House Speaker Mike Johnson hosted Elon Musk and the heads of Anthropic, OpenAI, NVIDIA, and others as fears grow over the rapid advancement of AI.
2: They love our country, they love the world, and they came together and they did something that few people really, it's almost like a constitution in a way.
1: The president said AI is vital to American growth and pledged that artificial intelligence will henceforth be called superintelligence.
2: We've changed the name, Steve, officially to SI, okay? SI, like SI, SI, instead of AI.
1: House Speaker Mike Johnson said the agreement was voluntary. The Senate is passing a bill that could officially mark the end of the penny and change the nickel. Matt Mattinson has more.
3: The Common Sense Act is now on the way to President Trump's desk for his signature. With it, the penny will continue to be out of production, although existing pennies remain legal tender. Paying with cash could become less confusing, as the new legislation would be permitted to round cash transactions to the nearest nickel, a practice some states and localities have laws prohibiting. And it allows the Treasury to come up with a cheaper nickel to produce, since it currently costs more than 13 cents to produce one. I'm Matt Mattinson.
1: The CDC is officially recognizing a second measles death. The agency's numbers are still short of Pennsylvania's official report of 4 measles-associated deaths in an outbreak that topped 900 cases this week. This after months of criticism from Pennsylvania Governor Josh Shapiro over the CDC's omission of his state's reported measles-related deaths from its tracker. On Wall Street, the Dow down by 131 points. More at townhall.com.
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1: A South Carolina man is heading to federal prison after turning an international flight into a real headache. Correspondent Monica Nelson has more.
6: Prosecutors say 52-year-old Michael Shane Orndorff Jr. drank 4 large glasses of wine, got aggressive with crew members, stole another bottle, then reportedly pounded on the cockpit door and locked himself in the bathroom to drink it. The flight to South Korea was forced to land in Anchorage, and he has now been sentenced to 2 years behind bars. Turns out air rage comes with a pretty expensive layover. I'm Monica Nelson.
1: Longtime weatherman on NBC's Today Show, Al Roker, was back on the air this morning after he left mid-broadcast on Monday. He posted on Instagram that he was called for jury duty, noting that, quote, "It's everybody's civic duty to do your duty," unquote. News and analysis at townhall.com. From Washington, I'm Keith Peters reporting. Texas Governor Greg Abbott has waived restrictions on diesel, typically allowed only in off-road vehicles.
7: The Republican governor issued a disaster proclamation. It's part of an effort to curb skyrocketing gas prices amid a growing diesel shortage. Texas truckers can now tap into cheaper off-road farm fuel on public highways to fight record high diesel prices. Governor Abbott says the state is waiving roadside penalties on red-dyed diesel meant for tractors and other off-road equipment. This fuel is tinted red because it skips highway fuel taxes, since farm tractors work fields instead of roads. John Scott reporting.
1: President Trump's ban on some Canadian motorcycles, alcohol, dairy, and other products is in effect. The ban went into force just after midnight. It's the latest move in the trade war between the two neighbors as Trump looks to force Canada into making trade concessions. More at townhall.com.
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13: 02224. 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We look forward to hearing from you.
14: Rick Tittle knows his sports. I hate that guy.
15: I love that guy.
14: Oh my gosh, he's so fine.
15: Rick Tittle brings home the bacon, fries it up in a pan, and then he eats it.
14: Ricky T in the hizzle for shizzle, biznatch.

0: Thank you for that. Welcome back to the show. Dominic, you want to jump on for a quick trivia question?
1: I'm ready.
0: The Brewers have named Christian Yelich captain. He's the first captain in the history of the franchise. You know, we don't have a lot of those in baseball. I remember when Sweeney was captain of the Royals, he had a C on his chest. It always looked a little bit weird in baseball. The Yankees do it, and the Royals do it. So those are the other two teams. Who are the captains of the Yankees and the Royals?
1: Judge and Salvi Perez.
0: There he goes. All right. Sorry, that was a hard one. I shouldn't have told you the teams. But anyway, thank you for that. A baseball captain. It's kind of a weird time to do it, don't you think? Regular season's almost over, but whatever. It's fine. You know, a captain is supposed to, in American traditional sports, you know, football, an offensive captain, a defensive captain, that just means who goes out for the coin toss. Captains. The only sport where it really matters, I think, is soccer, because that's supposed to be who the referee talks to. And sometimes you have goalie captains, which I think are dumb, because the goalie never talks to the ref the whole game, except maybe before a penalty kick. So it's mostly ceremonial, and in baseball it is 100% ceremonial. But it's pretty cool, I guess. Will Zach Geloff sue the Brewers? Or maybe he'll sue the A's because they didn't make him the captain. Now I'm making fun of him. Look what I've done on live radio. Horse is out of the barn. You can't unring that bell. The toothpaste is out of the tube. I mean, like I said, we are highly litigious. 1-800-878-PLAY. We have Jerry Wayne Longmire coming up in a half hour, a Texas comedian. Woohoo, Texas! We got barbecue and grilling beans and ribs. That's how he talks, too. I don't know. I'm Rick Tittle. We got another hour. Come on back.
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0: excited to be back on the Rick Peters Show.
1: All right, welcome back to the show. We have playoff baseball, baby. We have a wild card Tuesday. Doesn't have the same alliteration. We'll have a wild card Wednesday as well. But a wild card Tuesday. And we are just getting underway in Atlanta. Chris Sale versus Jesus Luzardo. That's Philadelphia at Atlanta. Just for fun, looking cheapest ticket available, $31. Then we will have the White Sox at Houston. And we'll talk about that with our guest. He always wears Astro hats. Jerry Wayne Longmire coming up in about 20 or so minutes. That is going to be a bullpen game. Hagen Smith versus A.J. Blueball. What a name, Blueball. Tickets in Houston, $24. Then we'll have Boston at New York. Schiller versus Tolley. Cheapest ticket at Yankee Stadium is $108. And then Cubs at Petco tonight. That'll be Matthew Boyd of the Cubs versus Michael King of San Diego. And the cheapest ticket at Petco right now is $91. So now, there are always these catchphrases that we have in sports that drive me crazy. Like, good pitching will always beat good hitting. It's not true. Or defense wins championships. It's not true. But when you look through the pitching staffs, there are a couple teams I think have to be a little bit scared. And I think those Astros. I mean, Hunter Brown is a frontline guy. Peter Lambert, not a household name. He's a decent starter. Josh Hader is certainly a really good closer. The bullpen's okay, but their team ERA is 24th in the league, or in all of baseball, I should say, 4.45. And their third starter is Hayden Wesneski. Oof. But then I mentioned the White Sox. The rotation, I mean, it could up cost in the White Sox a series. Sean Burke could do well. Anthony Kaye, maybe. Davis Martin has been good. But then there's Eric Fetty. I mean, if you want to look through White Sox-colored glasses, you're still going to see a bad rotation, but there's a good bullpen. And as I mentioned, Hagen Smith, who's going to start. They got Grant Taylor, Brian Hudson, Jordan Hicks, Sean Newcomb, Tara Davis, former Oakland baller. But then if you look north in that town to the Cubbies, I mean, you think, well, what is their rotation? David Peterson, Clay Holmes, Matthew Boyd, I mentioned, is going to start. Kevin Gausman, the bullpen, Daniel Placentia, Ryan Zephyrjohn, Ryan Rollison. Doesn't sound promising. Just looking at these staffs. Then there's the Guardians, eighth in team in ERA. Parker Messick has the look of a very good playoff pitcher. Gavin Williams strikes out a lot of guys, but Messick's never pitched in the playoffs, and Williams is very inconsistent. Tanner Bibby is the third starter, and then Foster Griffin. They acquired him, and he's been just awful since they traded for him. Cade Smith is an all-star closer, but can you get to the ninth inning with a lead? I look at the Phils. I mean, on paper, you can say they have the best rotation in the playoffs. If you get the best of Christopher Sanchez and Jesus Luzardo, who's pitching today, or Zach Wheeler and Aaron Nola, that's a pretty stellar bunch. But Luzardo is still not 100%. Sanchez's ERA in September was over 5. Since the All-Star break, Wheeler's ERA is 4.5. Nola's last two starts, he got shelled. So, I mean, the upside is high, but the back end of the bullpen has those power arms of Duran and Alvarado. I look at the Braves who they're playing, and you know, we were just the other day talking about Tyler Molly, who the Giants got in the offseason, and he pitched like we all thought. He was bad. His ERA was over 5 in 18 starts. And he goes to Atlanta, and in 8 starts, he has a 1.28 ERA. But his last outing, he gave up 5 runs on 6 hits. Uh-oh. Is he back to his old San Francisco self? There's no need to worry about Chris Sale at the top, who's pitching today, but they need Molly to be that guy. I mean, Martin Perez, number three, Raisel Iglesias, is he going to hold down the ninth? Is Robert Suarez strong enough from his injury return? Do you trust him as the setup guy? Didier Fuentes, Dylan Lee, quality relievers. I don't know. It could be Chris Sale and a house of cards. Takes me to San Diego. The Casey Mize trade has been a disaster so far, and he's on the aisle anyway. The good news is Nick Pivetta is back, and King's going today. They can. There's nothing wrong with Robbie Ray as your third starter either. Even if you have to go four, Walker Buehler is a very viable fourth guy. And they just need to get to, really, they really just need to play six or seven innings because they'll go to Adrian Morejon and Mason Miller, and then it's done and dusted. But Tampa Bay, did the Rays fix Freddie Peralta? Because his ERA was near 5.5 the whole year, but his last six starts, he's 0-7-9. And then you put Drew Rasmussen and Nick Martinez, and they hope for Shane McClanahan if he gets back in time for the ALCS. And then Brian Baker, he's just one of those guys who, and then he's one of the best closers in baseball. Look at Boston, only the Yankees and the Brewers had a better ERA than the Red Sox, and that, you look at Sonny Gray is looking well, Peyton Tolley, Ronjar Suarez. And then if you need to go four, you can either go Brian Bello or Jake Bennett. Aroldis Chapman is having a renaissance. Even Garrett Whitlock's a quality guy as a setup man. The Dodgers got healthy in the rotation last season in time to ride those four studs to the World Series. And, you know, Tyler Glasnow back, Blake Snell, Yoshinobu Yamamoto. They got Tarek Skubal. You know, Otani's not going to pitch. Then we go to the Brewers, second in ERA. You got the Miz, best pitcher in baseball this season. Logan Henderson, not a huge name yet, but a pretty stellar number two. The bullpen is deep with Trevor McGill and Abner Uribe. But, I mean, I don't know who's going to emerge as the third and fourth starters. Kyle Harrison kind of fell apart. I feel bad for him. It looked like he was showing all his first-round prowess, kid out of De La Salle. And then the Yankees. The Yankees, do they really need Aaron Judge, the way they pitch, the best ERA in baseball, and it wasn't even close, 3-2-4. Second place was 3-5-1. They got the Cy Young winner, at least he will be, Cam Schiller, maybe even the MVP. You've got a postseason ace in Max Fried. You have a postseason ace in Gerrit Cole. You have a postseason, do we call him an ace? We have a postseason really good pitcher in Carlos Rodon. But one thing that scuppered their chances last couple of years was a banged-up bullpen, but this time they got David Bednar. He's been a pretty reliable closer. Paul Blackburn, believe it or not. Paul Blackburn, the kid out of Antioch, what he's doing now. Former Mariner in A. And Brent Hedrick. I mean, a very good setup guy right now. So just looking at the staffs, you'd have to say the Yankees are the best one, and maybe the Rangers are the Rangers missed out by a game. Houston pipped it on the last day of the season to go 500, worst division winner ever, and now they get to host the series. But it's just who's hot. We don't play these games on paper. Hey, I just coined a phrase. Let's take a quick break. We will come on back on Sports Byline.

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0: You must be crazy. Use a D-O-G. And if you was my man, I would have been kicked you out of my house by now. This is what had happened.
1: All right, thanks for that. Welcome back to the show. Next segment, Jerry Wayne Longmire, comedian. He's at Cobb's tomorrow night here in the city. 1-800-878-PLAY is the number to call. We've already had a little talk about the Hebrides and Carlisle versus West Point and Operation Overlord and Dukie's football at JMU. Real quick, let's go to Dominic. He's got a trivia question for me.
2: All right, Rick. Monday night, Case Keenum became the second quarterback in NFL history to win starts with seven different teams. Can you name the other quarterback?
1: Wow. I didn't realize it was seven. Good for Case Keenum, who he didn't look fast, but he definitely looked accurate last night, and he got his team an unexpected win. Man. I'm trying to think of a vagabond. It's not Josh Johnson. I know he's played for like 12 teams. I don't think he's won all those games.
2: An excellent guess, but not Josh Johnson.
1: Oh, man, who has bounced around everywhere? I'll give up.
2: Ryan Fitzpatrick.
1: Wow. I would have said five teams. Good one.
2: For fun, can you name the seven teams Case Keenum has won with?
1: The Rams?
2: Correct.
1: Was he a Bronco?
2: Correct.
1: Was he a Cowboy?
2: He was not.
1: Was he a Texan?
2: Correct. I'll give you the Bears because he literally just did it.
1: That's four. I'll be guessing all day. I'm surprised I got four.
2: Vikings, Browns, and Commanders / Redskins.
1: Wow. Boy, good for him. All right. 1-800-878-PLAY is the number to call. The I would like to get into this Man City situation now, because if you thought things weren't going to get worse, they have, because they have been now found guilty of all their financial claims. So if you think the saga over being guilty over 114 of 115 was over, think again. They've been found guilty of all charges related to breaches of financial rules between 2009 and 2018. City have said they are innocent of the accusations made by the Premier League and will pursue appeal avenues open to it on the basis of the opinion contains clear material errors of law, principle, and fact, and is unsafe, they say. So this chaos is going to increase, and we're all left to guess what could happen. And when the international break ends and City go to Anfield on October 11th, we don't know what it's going to be. They could go 6 points clear at the top if they win. But there's a few scenarios. One of them is that nothing happens this season. And deciding the punishment could be quick, but as the charges have been denied, they'll have to go to a sanction hearing convened by an independent panel. And at the hearing, everything will be on the table: fines, points deductions, demotions, getting kicked out of the league. But this differs from Chelsea's case early in the year, because they self-reported and admitted guilt. And so the panel has to sift through that. That's when Mauricio Pochettino said the year Chelsea won and Tottenham came in second. Tottenham came in second 2 years in a row. They lost to that Leicester disaster. But he thinks that Tottenham should have the title. Now, remember, Everton were docked 6 points, reduced from 10 on appeal, and then 2 points added on in separate cases for breaches of profit. Nottingham Forest were deducted 4 points. These were considered to be minor breaches. And City faced 7 separate charges on PSR breaches with the Premier League. 5 more related to UEFA competitions. So that is before you get into the findings that the club arranged sham contracts as well as relying on sham agreements to artificially inflate the club's revenues and reduce costs. They're saying now these sham deals worth £830 million of extra revenue from sponsorship deals. That's close to $1 billion. So that's, if you want to put out asterisks, I mean, Chelsea and Man City, two of the most successful teams in the Premier League during that time, and Chelsea admitted effectively cheating, and City have been found guilty and saying that they're innocent. Could a penalty be backdated? I mean, what if Man City win the league this year? And Coventry are third from bottom right now. What if they finish in that position, are relegated, but they could have had stayed up if City's punishment comes in? This is something that I was rooting for last year as a Tottenham fan. It looked like we were going to get relegated. I thought, well, maybe City will get kicked out. So another scenario is that they do get their medicine, but they appeal and they just play out the season. And, I mean, it seems unlikely that they will deduct points now. But, I mean, it just depends how they want to look at the timeline. And so they have until Friday to put together their entire appeal. So they have the rest of this week to get it down. I'm sure it'll be voluminous binders. But the league has asked for an expedited process. I mean, this thing has been going on for years. And so this is not straightforward. There's so many complexities. You know, you go on and on. And it's almost like a guy married a woman, had four kids, and then they're like, yeah, it never happened. Well, now what? Now you have four kids, right? It's like, well, what do we do with all this? So is there a chance that the punishment will only be applied to the league table and they don't have to give up their titles? I mean, do you put a shiny trophy? Does Tottenham put a shiny trophy in the case when they say Chelsea has to relinquish it to the second place team? I can tell you as a Tottenham fan, that won't feel good. Why would it? I mean, last season, WBA, West Bromwich Albion, at the Hawthorns, they got a points deduction that was related to a breach of sustainability regulations. And they stayed up in the championship, but it plunged them into a relegation fight. The Premier League does not want to drag this on all year. And let's not forget, City could win their appeal. They won that over a two-year Champions League ban that they got 5 years ago, 6 years ago. And City would not be able to take it to the Court of Arbitration for Sport. And I don't know why. But, I mean, there's another scenario whereas it's just never going to end. And I think that's probably the most likely thing. I mean, in June, Everton was told that they have to pay Burnley £35 million after they broke a PSR over a three-year period. Burnley argue that that made them get relegated, and that Everton stayed up on the last day. And Everton is appealing that. They said they would robustly and thoroughly contest that, but it's kind of an interesting backdrop to the Man City case. But I mean, Arsenal, Man U, Liverpool, Tottenham, they reported preserved rights to the claim compensation 2 years ago, that they were hurt by all this. I mean, it could result in claims over the prize money for being in first place. You do get money, and it would be considered a denial of opportunity by complainants. That's a legal term, but, I mean, the Champions League in those days was worth a minimum of £30 million. And then by the time you got to 2018, it was probably worth about £70 million in prize money. Then you could claim loss of gate receipts, loss of sponsor bonuses. You could really get into the crazy. I mean, on average salary, you go back in the week of $80,000, $90,000 a week, and now 25% of that is £4 or 5 million as it stacks up. So it's extremely messy, as I've heard. But I do think it's interesting that Burnley is basically suing Everton for getting relegated, £35 million. And that's what they won. They apparently got $26 million in damages, and then were awarded £9 million in interest. So Everton said, this ruling sets a dangerous and unworkable precedent for English football, given it is constructed on a principle that a club can be in breach of financial rules at any point in the financial year. Everton believes the panel's ruling misrepresents the clear evidence presented by its legal representatives that an appeal will be successful. So at this point, I mean, it's, people always say the relegation, but how much is it, how much do you get by staying in the league? And Everton were, you know, deducted 10 points, and then that was reduced to 6, and I said they had another 2 tacked on, and I have a good friend with an Everton fan, you just follow along with this, and it's like, what are they going to do? West Ham played Sheffield United £20 million out of court in 09 because they signed Carlos Tevez and Javier Mascherano, but they broke a third-party rule, and then United got relegated, and so they had to, that's Sheffield United, they had to pay them. So anyway, it's just, there's more news today, and it's just getting messier. All right, we'll come on back with a little Texas comedy.

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0: getting your granny panties all in a bunch. We got Rick Tittle up in here.
1: Thanks for that. Welcome back to the show. Rick Tittle with you, nationally syndicated out of San Francisco and around the world on the American Forces Radio Network. You know I love the comedians, and it's a pleasure to welcome Jerry Wayne Longmire to the airwaves. 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That's the big room here in town down in Columbus in North Beach. He'll be doing a show tomorrow night, Wednesday, at 7:30 p.m. Jerry, welcome to the show. And I got to say, on an aesthetic, I call you the Chris Stapleton of comedy. Is that good with you?
2: That's just fine. I think I got a better beard, but
1: yeah, you at least look like you took a shower. Chris likes to look all sweaty.
2: I just seen him in San Diego about a month. I was doing some shows down in San Diego, and we went out to see a show, and he looked like he was sweating awfully hard. It was kind of a nice evening out. I was like, Bubba, what's going on there, brother?
1: I like that you got Bubba and brother in the same sentence.
2: Yeah, man.
1: All right, well, I mean, in a little over 2 hours, your Stros at, what do you call it, Daikin Park, they're going up against the White Sox, a bullpen game, Blue Ball versus Smith, at least those are the relievers that will start. The Astros, they got in on the last day, the first time ever. I mean, the AL West was pretty bad, but 81-81, you got past those pesky intrastate rivals from Dallas. What do you think about your Stros' chances?
2: Man, I'm going to be 100% honest with you. I don't know the first thing about baseball. I live in a city. Every time I hear the Astros brought up, people start yelling about trash cans, and that's about the extent of my baseball knowledge, brother.
1: I just saw you with a Stros hat, so you're just repping the H.
2: Yeah, that's just Houston stuff, man. You gotta stay close to your city and at least try to let folks know what you're about, where you're from.
1: What about as a kid, Love You Blue, Dan Pastorini, Earl Campbell?
2: Nah, man. I grew up in the racing side of things, and so I was in dirt track racing and circle track and sprint cars, and I currently work with the World of Outlaws Sprint Car Series, traveling around the country doing races with them.
1: Well, speaking of that, as a kid of the 70s, we all loved Hot Wheels, so you're in cahoots with them, right?
2: Yeah, I go out and I'm a judge for the Legends Tour. I didn't get to do it this year because my schedule is a little too tied up with this tour I'm on. But the past couple years, I've gone out there and been a judge for them, and it's just a fantastic experience because they bring some of the cars out, and the kids get to see them firsthand, and it's just the excitement out there is palpable with these builders and these guys trying to win that contest. It's always enjoyable.
1: Now, if you could, tell me about your dad, because I know he worked in a junkyard, and I have a friend whose dad worked in a junkyard outside of Austin. And that dude, you basically would bring a washer or a dryer or a tractor, and he's like, yeah, come back in 2 days, I'll fix it. I mean, it was kind of crazy, the knowledge that he had. What was your dad like?
2: Well, so it was my papa's junkyard, my granddaddy's junkyard, and he owned it. And he was just as eccentric as your friend. He would collect all manner. If he had had money, they'd have called him eccentric. He was poor, so he was just crazy. But he had stacks of televisions and stacks of golf carts and anything he got an eye for, he would attract it up there. My dad was a pretty crackerjack mechanic. See, back in the days before you had all the internet and all that stuff, you had to know a guy that knew how to work on whatever it was you had. And my dad and his brother were probably the two best Volkswagen air-cooled mechanics in the county. And my old man worked for a valve company during the week, but on the weekends, people from, you know, two or three counties around would bring their Volkswagens and their trikes and sand rails, and he would rebuild engines for them and get them back running for them. And it was just my dad's one of those dudes that he just always figured out how to do it. He instilled a lot of that in me as a kid. There was never a guy. If the hot water heater went out, he put me in the car, and we went down to Montgomery Ward, and we picked up a hot water heater, and we went and changed it. If the AC was messed up, he got out his multimeter and jacked around with it until he figured out what was wrong with the AC. And he was just always like that about everything. He could build a house, build a car, didn't matter.
1: You know, it's Jeff Foxworthy always has those jokes, you know, you might be a redneck if and blah, blah. But I know a guy who grew up outside of Houston – And he said, you know what the most redneck thing I ever did? And I was waiting for something crazy. He said, I went boar hunting in a helicopter. And I said, that's redneck? He goes, that's so redneck. So I'll ask you, if you don't mind me asking, what's the most redneck thing you ever did?
2: When it comes to that kind of stuff, probably, man, I've been tuna fishing on the back of a homemade boat out in the Gulf of Mexico. And the boat looked more like a house than it did a boat. And the whole time, none of us was sure if we was going to make it back, but it worked out pretty good for us. And we killed them tuna. But those dudes right there, they weren't even rednecks. They were like South Louisiana, which is a whole different country. You know?
1: That's even scarier, yeah. So you found social media, or social media found you, and it was a great match. What was it like when you realized, man, I can YouTube or TikTok, I'm getting a lot of people liking me here?
2: You know, for me, it was actually a game plan. What happened is I started stand-up about 22 years ago, and I left for a little bit, went through some kind of tragic stuff in life, that kind of thing. And when I decided to get back after it, I was older, but I had already owned my own business, and I knew you had to be smart about stuff. And I was watching these young people kill it on these social media platforms. And I said, I'm not going to be an old dog that can't learn new tricks. And so I found some dudes to teach me how to edit videos, how to make stuff. And then from there, the creative onus was just on me to make things to get people's attention. And in the beginning, it was for my first comedy special that I produced on my own dime. And now everybody does that. But back then, I was one of the first people that pulled that off. And I put it on YouTube. I didn't have no subscribers, so it only got like 500 views. So I started clipping it up, putting it on TikTok with the aid of some of these younger people who understood it better, and breaking into that algorithm and getting that popularity. And I was really just trying to get people to go over to YouTube and watch my comedy special. And I was about, I don't know, 3 weeks into doing that, having a lot of success. And my wife pointed out that I was going to run out of stuff to clip up if I didn't just start making some kind of freeform videos. And that's sort of where the truck astrology and the shop talk videos and all that sort of thing came from. I've been a storyteller my whole life. I was raised by generations of storytellers, steeped in it real deeply, and that's all these little videos are. They're just another version of storytelling.
1: Yeah, Astrology Trucks is a huge hit. Tell me a little bit about the pod, The Wrecking Yard. What's that like when you're, because, you know, you're used to instant feedback, and then you're doing something like me. You're talking to a mic, and you don't even know if you're hitting people or not.
2: It is. I don't know how you feel about it. I know you've been doing radio a long time, but I was in radio back when I was younger. I was a cast member on the Outlaw Dave show here in Houston on KLOL. And I have come to love it deeply. That podcast has become my favorite part of the week when I just sit there. I have a good, strong group of core fans that tune in every week. And just sitting there knowing I'm talking to them in my garage is like the wildest thing. I have come to love that thing. I started out, I was just going to tell the stories of all the people I love and my life through the cars that were around during that time. And that first season did so well, they gave me a book deal on it, you know? And so I got a book. My first book's coming out in spring. It's called The Wrecking Yard. I also got a book of poetry coming out at that time called What Sacred Games. And it's opened up a whole new world for me, that podcast, into the literary world, and allowed me to get a little more free with my writing. But that hour and a half I spend every week just talking to folks, that's where the magic is. That's where I think of the new bits I'm going to do on stage. That's where everything that stems into all my other creative outlets comes

0: wanted a like the late 70s F-body cars, the Camaros and the Transit. I really love those Transit, the Smokey and the Bandit Transit. Yeah. I love those.
1: The T-top.
0: Like those late 70s. Yeah, I wanted it all. And I did end up eventually getting that car in my 20s, and it was beautiful. And every time I got behind the wheel of it, I thought I was Burt Reynolds. I put a black cowboy hat on and peeled out every time I saw a girl because I was just that dumb. Sadly, that car ended up in the crusher.
1: Oh, man. I have had Sally Field on the show. I mean, you could have thrown her in there, too.
0: Oh, Frog, I'd give Frog a ride any day.
1: And then last question. I know, like, I love the way you do your comedy. It's kind of like you're sitting around the fire, and, like, it kind of reminds me, like, Big J Okerson is a guy who will sit down on a stool, and you kind of forget you're in a comedy club. Is that just because you were growing up, and it seems natural for you to kind of, like, bring people in like that?
0: Yeah, I'll be honest with you. I was raised in the First United Pentecostal Church, and I really learned how to tell stories and how to be a showman from them preachers I was raised around, because they could captivate an audience for an hour, and they weren't always being funny, but a lot of times they were. And I sort of, not consciously, but subconsciously, I see it more and more as I get older. I sort of modeled myself after those guys, and the way they behave on stage is where I get a lot of that. And I grew up on those back porches. My dad and his brothers and my papa would sit around and tell the same stories every time they got together. And it was always a contest to see who could one-up each other with the same story again, you know. And the details changed over the years. My papa used to say, only thing facts do is get in the way of a good story. And they would sit out there and try to one-up each other. And I grew up in that environment, learned how to tell stories like that. I'm also a fan of Big J. I love his style. I actually opened for him and Patrice back when they were working together way back in the day.
1: Yeah, that shows you an OG if you worked with Patrice O'Neill. All right, everybody, check out Jerry Wayne Longmire one night, tomorrow night, at Cobb's Comedy Club down here on Columbus. Go to cobbscomedy.com. It's a 7:30 show. Jerry, good stuff, man. Next time you're in town, come on in the studio. We'd love to have you.
0: Heck yeah, brother. It's good to talk to you, man.
1: All right, good stuff. Yeah, I had a friend from Austin, and she's like, my grandmother ran a diner, and my mom was a hairdresser. It was just gossip, nonstop, and storytelling. All right, we got another segment. It's quick. 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

0: This is the only sports talk show that features a Rhodes Scholar, but he ain't here today. Now, back to Rick Tittle.
1: Oh, thank you for that. By the way, there was this guy on Twitter who posted something. There's a picture of his face, and then it's a picture of these sweet seats right behind home plate at Petco in San Diego. He wrote, "Do you want to go to the Padres-Cubs playoff game on Wednesday night with me? This is me. I sit here. Dugout Club Section 4. Due to circumstances beyond my control, I no longer have a date for the game, and I want to fix that. Are you, one, female, two, single, three, age 30 to 55, four, a Padres fanatic? If so, you qualify. I am 53, 6 foot zero, 180 pounds, almost divorced, 4.5 years and counting, final November hearing, 2 grown kids, business owner, a 25% season ticket holder. If you're interested, send me a DM. I'm dreading the trip back to Bumble/Hinge next week and hopeful this hopes avoid that." So then I am guilty of looking at the comments. And at first the guy defends himself, like, this is AI. No, it's not. But it's either 80%, what a loser. You can't get a date even though you own a business, blah, blah, blah. Dude, pick a better picture. Oh, my gosh, you're so ugly. And then the other 20% is, you're bold, you're brave, good for you. Don't listen to the haters. But he had to have known. I mean, now I'm talking about it on this show. He had to have known the nuclear bomb he was setting up. Anyway, good luck. Good luck with him. I hope you find a fantastic girl there. Woman, I should say. All right. Thanks for tuning in. We'll see you tomorrow, 9 a.m. Pack time.

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3: News this hour from Town Hall. I'm Keith Peters in Washington. Consumer confidence is down sharply this month. Matt Mattinson has more.
4: The Conference Board's lead index fell more than 6.5 points from August. The board's chief economist, Dana Peterson, said the index deteriorated notably in September following 2 months of softening. The survey noted September's surge in gas prices and ongoing geopolitical tensions as factors in the drop in confidence across nearly all age and income groups. Consumer appraisals of business conditions also turned negative for the first time in 2 years. I'm at Mattinson.
3: Secretary of State Marco Rubio says the incident at a British airbase over the weekend involved a foreign actor. Correspondent Wendy Swanson has more.
5: Secretary of State Marco Rubio claims a foreign actor was involved in an alleged terror plot targeting a UK airbase used by the U.S. military. On Monday night, Rubio told Fox News what happened this weekend was a very serious threat and one that clearly involved the hands of a foreign actor. Five unidentified men were arrested close to the base at Fairford in western England on Sunday. That's where U.S. bombers have been flying missions against Iran. Those suspects were released on bail on Monday, which prompted criticism from President Trump. I'm Wendy Swanson.
3: A 4.2 magnitude earthquake rumbled under the Puget Sound region Tuesday afternoon, Brad Ford reports.
6: The quake hit around 2:05 p.m. and was located less than 10 miles northwest of Gig Harbor. It was too small to cause a tsunami. No injuries were reported. The shaking was felt over a wide area of the Puget Sound. There were no reports of significant damage. Aftershocks are a possibility. I'm Brad Ford.
3: On Wall Street, the Dow down by 131 points, the NASDAQ dropped 22, the S&P 500 lower by 12. More on these stories at townhall.com.
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3: Violent student protests have wreaked havoc on French high schools in the past few days, with more than 160 arrests yesterday alone. The French prime minister warns against any irresponsible escalation of the unrest.
8: The demonstrations, which began in Paris last week and have spread to other cities, have seen teenagers blockading their schools for days. They stem from issues including overcrowded classes, heavy workloads, and a shortage of teachers. Writing on social media, Mr. Le Cornu cited reports of incidents involving fireworks, fires, and violence. The interior minister, Laurent Nunez, said the protests were being hijacked, with injuries to staff, students, and security forces occurring on Monday. The union that defends the rights of students says it will call for a nationwide blockade on Tuesday.
3: The BBC's Paddy Maguire reporting. News and analysis at townhall.com. From Washington, I'm Keith Peters. A re-release is in the works for the summer blockbuster Spider-Man Brand New Day, Jennifer Polsone reports.
9: What is happening to me?
10: Spider-Man Brand New Day is headed back to theaters with additional footage. Details about the new scenes are being kept under wraps, and a release date for the expanded version has not yet been announced. That's according to Variety. Since debuting July 31st, Brand New Day has emerged as the summer's biggest box office success, the superhero film ranking as the third highest grossing movie of all time. I'm Jennifer Polsoni.
3: Disney has conducted another round of layoffs. Multiple reports say the company laid off hundreds of employees on Tuesday for the third time since CEO Josh D'Amaro took over the role in March. Human resources and tech were the hardest hit departments this time around. In a letter to shareholders last month, DeMauro said the company remains focused on reducing costs. More on these stories at townhall.com.
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13: And wherever you might be across this great country of ours and around the world, I'm Ron Barr. Good to have you back here on America's Sports Talk Show. We have a very busy first hour. I'll tell you who's going to join us in just a moment. But we also have our first numbers in on our new fan poll question. I want you to check it out. It's on the homepage at sportsbyline.com. It's an interesting one, and I think it's an emotional one as well, so I pretty much know how this is going to come out. But let's see what you fans say. At 38 years old, the Warriors' Steph Curry has signed a two-year, $116 million contract extension. Now, that's a lot of money late in a player's life, so we're asking you, is he worth that much money for the next 2 years? So check it out. It's on the homepage at sportsbyline.com. And the first number is 69% of you say yes, 31% of you say no. And again, that's on sportsbyline.com. A Major League Baseball moment. The sport had one of those great moments Sunday when Detroit Tigers pitcher Justin Verlander's daughter Genevieve surprised him on the field of his last professional baseball game. Verlander was visibly emotional. Verlander is opening up about what he said to his seven-year-old daughter as they hugged on the pitcher's mound at Comerica Park in Detroit, saying, "My whole body is convulsing. I'm crying so hard, and I just wanted to make sure that she knew I was in a good place, and I was so happy that she was out there with me. So I whispered in her ear, 'I'm just so happy.' It broke me." The three-time Cy Young winner was soon joined in the field by his wife, Katie, and also their son, Bellamy. And together, Genevieve, the family of four, walked off the field and into the dugout for Verlander's last time after a 21-year Major League Baseball career. And he is headed definitely to the Baseball Hall of Fame. Great moment in sport. Brian Billick ready to kick things off inside the game, taking a look at week number three in the National Football League. Roy Firestone will be here. He was the host of Up Close Primetime on ESPN, winning 7 Emmys and 7 Cable Ace Awards. And he interviewed over 5,000 people. And then going into the College Football Hall of Fame, James Laurinaitis, and after he had a three-time All-American career at Ohio State, and now he is a linebacker coach at Ohio State. We're ready to go. Good to have you here on Sports Byline. 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
13: Another busy weekend in the National Football League, and as we always do after the weekend, we check in with Brian Billick for his weekly segment called Inside the Game, and of course he was the head coach of the Baltimore Ravens when they won Super Bowl 35 as they beat the Giants. And Brian, after last weekend and we saw the Baltimore Ravens lose at home, we both kind of wondered a little bit how they would bounce back, because they do very well when they lose a game that they probably should have won. And they certainly did do that. What did they do to be able to win that game on Sunday?
17: Well, what they didn't do last week, which was most notable, is they didn't run the ball very well. And a lot of people were questioning the lack of Derrick Henry and the like. They certainly caught on and realized, no, we the formula for us is clear cut. We can't get away from the running game and not have that. And that's exactly what they did. They came back and had to obviously keep up with the Dallas Cowboy offense that was playing very well. But Derrick Henry, he didn't have 100 yards, but they did give him the ball 26 times. Lamar Jackson ran the ball very effectively as well. And then obviously Lamar Jackson got involved in the passing game and had two touchdowns, just under 200 yards. But it was a struggle. They had to work against the Dallas Cowboys, who were very effectively offensively, ran for almost 150 yards. Dak Prescott was outstanding, throwing for over 250 yards. And really made this a single possession game at the end of the game. So the formula is clear for Baltimore, all but going on the road, the ultimate road game, going down to Rio de Janeiro to play the Cowboys. But that balance and formula of keeping the run and the pass balanced is the key for Baltimore. And when they do it, they're going to be pretty darn good. When they don't, they're not.
13: Ravens win at 34-31, but I read a story today, Brian, that the owner of the Dallas Cowboys, we know who that is, Jerry Jones, was not very happy with the excuses the coaching staff made over a couple of calls that they decided on late in the game. Now, that's a pressure point. Everybody knows that about the Dallas Cowboys and Jerry Jones, but what do you have to do as a player, particularly a skill player like a quarterback or anybody else who's one of the skill players, to be able to make sure that you not only don't make those type of mistakes and get criticized for it, but to know that it's going to come if you do make one of those mistakes?
17: Yeah, I mean, obviously the turnover battle and penalties were huge. The questioning was that a legitimate pass interference that really set Baltimore up at the end. You know, depending upon where you're from, you're going to have a different view of that. But for the Cowboys, the mistakes, from that standpoint, they were pretty even. Again, like the score would indicate, they both had almost 100 yards in penalties, but it's when those penalties come. And at the end of the game, again, you can agree or disagree whether it was pass interference that set that up. But I think what Jerry Jones was upset about was, look, you played well, you got beat. Don't blame it on the officials. Don't blame it on those calls, because eventually they're going to even themselves out.
13: 49ers 36, Cardinals 30. To me, this was probably one of the most impressive wins, not so much by their performance overall in the game, even though they had a great performance, but the fact that they did it with fewer players, I mean key players. At one time in that game, they had seven players of their nine linemen that were not even, you know, playing in the game, that had been in the roster in training camp. Evans goes down with an injury. Williams, who is your left tackle and a key on the blind side, goes down with an injury as well. But Brock Purdy, all he does in very little time in the game, 297 yards and four touchdowns. Talk to me about this game and about Brock Purdy, and what is the 49ers doing to be so effective?
17: Well, this seems to be in the DNA of the 49ers. Every year we talk about the players that are gone, that are hurt, and they seem to kind of overcome it. Again, they played their type of game in terms of, you talk about that almost 300 yards by Brock Purdy, but he did it with only 27 throws, which means he was averaging, he had almost 10 to 11 yards per completion. So they were coming up with big plays, even though they didn't have to throw the ball a great deal to do that. They ran the ball for 140 yards, which obviously is key. Arizona didn't run the ball as well, although Jacoby Brissett was very, very effective, but he had to throw the ball over 50 times. And you're not going to win a game against the 49ers when you have to do that. That was a huge part of, for them, the difference in the game. And again, typical, not untypical of the 49ers, where typically they own the time of possession. Arizona had the ball for almost 40 minutes, but the 49ers offset it with those big plays, and that was a big part of it. Third down efficiency. Again, Brock Purdy, he only had to convert, I say only, he was 5 of 8, which is outstanding, but they only had eight third down attempts, which again tells you that they were very explosive on first and second down. Now, that hasn't been the MO for the 49ers, but for them to do that in this game, because that's what they needed to do to win the game, because they didn't have the ball that much. Arizona was able to have that time of possession, as we talked about. So that's typically the foray of the 49ers, the fact that they could put it into this gear and say, okay, we're going to make a bunch of big plays down the field to offset this and score. You're right, their ability to morph into whatever they need to do to win the game is very impressive.
13: I'm still trying to figure out, Brian, Commanders 33, Seahawks 31. Now, you talk every week about having to play on the road, and the Seahawks had to go cross-country to do that. But if you look at this game, Darnold back in the lineup, 379 yards passing, four touchdowns, backup quarterback for the Commanders as Daniels is out, Mariotti was in, and he only threw for 183 yards. How did they lose this game?
17: Well, it's typical when it comes down to, what do we always say? It's the tail of the tape is explosive plays and turnovers. And that was a big part of them. Washington was able to come up with a number of big plays, but more importantly, they had no turnovers compared to the two interceptions that Sam Darnold threw. And so obviously the shorter field, even though Seattle was very effective and they were up and down the field, and you already talked about the stats, almost 400 yards throwing, four touchdown passes, but those two interceptions, and that was the difference, because Washington, they were good enough, and they wanted, you know, Mariota only had to go as far as he needed to go. They only ran the ball for 82 yards. So clearly the turnovers were the big part of the game for Washington, and Seattle going on the road, as you alluded to, West Coast to East Coast. Had they not turned the ball over, this could have been a decidedly different game.
13: Looking ahead, Brian, one of the key rivalries in the National Football League has always been the Kansas City Chiefs against the Las Vegas Raiders. Not so much a rivalry in recent years with the problems the Raiders have had. But this time they're going to be playing in Las Vegas, and the Las Vegas Raiders are 3-0. So tell me how you see this game.
17: Yeah, and it speaks to a larger question when you look at we're three games into the season. And in the AFC, we only have three undefeated teams, Kansas City, Buffalo, and surprisingly, Las Vegas. On the reverse side of it, you have four teams in the lower bracket of the AFC that are 0-3 with two surprises, the Chargers and the Texans. So very, very telling at this point. And the Raiders obviously are still in that position. You're right, this hasn't been much of a rivalry because it's been so one-sided, but if the Raiders are going to indeed step up and play well the way they have, yeah, that rivalry, that heated rivalry will come back very quickly, particularly since it's in Las Vegas. And the key for the Raiders, obviously, has been the play of Kirk Cousins. He's been absolutely brilliant in what he's been able to do to this point. Clearly playing as best as any quarterback in the National Football League right now, and they need for him to continue to do that. This last game, all but against New Orleans, who's been playing very well, was classic of what Kirk Cousins has been doing. He was 22 of 33 for almost 250 yards, three touchdowns, no turnovers. They ran the ball very well. The key is, can the defense of the Raiders against the Chiefs that look to be back in their mode of obviously being a high-powered offense. Obviously, they got so many weapons they can come at you. But obviously, for the offset for the Raiders, the key has to be they need those big plays, those consistent big plays, but they can't turn the ball over. Patrick Mahomes obviously is brilliant. He's almost 70% completion percentage. He's averaging 8 yards a throw. But Kirk Cousins is matching him right now. And in that efficiency, he too is almost 70%. He's got 9 touchdown passes compared to 7 for Patrick Mahomes. So this is going to be very much the duel of the quarterbacks. Can Kirk Cousins keep this pace up, keep pace with Patrick Mahomes, not turn the ball over, and can the Raiders get a turnover, a rare turnover from Patrick Mahomes at home, making it very difficult, obviously, with the noise and everything like that. Can they indeed force that turnover and be the difference in the game?
13: Great insights, Coach, and we look forward to talking to you next week. I agree with you with everything that you said. Take care, Brian. We'll talk to you next week on Inside the Game.
17: Sounds great.
13: Brian Billick with us each week on Sports Byline USA, and I thank everybody, the listeners out there. They've told me how much they enjoy listening to Brian talk about it in ways that they can understand how a game came out or how a game is going to be played. And again, he's with us every Tuesday, Super Bowl winning coach, when he was the head coach of the Baltimore Ravens. We continue across the country and around the world. It's good to have you with us on America's Sports Talk Show, Sports.
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22: Always nice to have a friend join us on Sports Byline. I've known Roy Firestone for a long time, respected him for even a longer time, host of Up Close Primetime, won numerous Emmys and Cable Ace Awards, and called the best interviewer in the business. Our paths crossed down in Las Vegas as Eddie DeBartolo had a 25th anniversary for all five Super Bowl winning teams, and Roy was down there. Roy, I just wondered, I know you were working a little bit down there, but as you observed that weekend, what did you come away with?
23: That there are very few owners like Eddie DeBartolo left in sports, all of sports. The man is almost driven to excess, but in a good way for his players. You don't see management have the kind of affection that Eddie had by his players for him that you had in that weekend. And you were there, and uniquely you saw it. You're talking about probably 150 to 200 athletes, many of whom have been long since forgotten in some cases, except for 49er fans, not by their former owner, Eddie DeBartolo. For the benefit of those who don't know, he threw a party at the Paris Hotel in Las Vegas, flew everybody in, gifted everybody with generous gifts, threw a big party with Huey Lewis in the News performing and also Jeffrey Osborne performing. It was a terrific reunion. You never see anything like it, and there were five Super Bowl teams there. Some people haven't seen one another for, in many cases, 20 years. And you just don't see that anymore in sports, where an owner, maybe in something along the lines of the Rooneys, perhaps, but you don't see an owner with that kind of benevolence towards the players as you did that night.
22: One of the things that touched me about it, Roy, was as I was coming in from the airport and he had everybody picked up by a special limo bus, there was an elderly Chinese gentleman on the bus with his daughter and her husband. He might have been 75 or 80 years old, and he said, "I don't know why I was invited. All I did was serve Eddie and his guests food and drinks in their box." He thought of everybody, even a couple of the coaches, Bob McKittrick, who has passed away, Norb Hecker, who has passed away. Their wives were included in this as well. And I think the thing that really amazes me about him as an owner is the fact that it's one thing to care about your players. It's another thing to care about the star players. But when you care about everybody in your organization and consider them as family, that is what I think makes him unique.
23: Well, I was flattered, and I'm sure you were, too, to have been invited.
22: I was sitting at the table with Mike Shanahan. Also, George Seifert was there and Sam Weish. And it was just kind of magical to hear them talk about coaching and about that particular time. And one of the things that struck me as I thought about all the coaches that were kind of born out of the Bill Walsh 49ers system at that the NFL, it is really amazing to think about the coaches that are elsewhere and have won Super Bowls. So in a sense, Bill Walsh, who did not get an opportunity to be a head coach in the NFL till he was 49 years old, really was the birthing parent for all of these coaches.
23: Well said. I think that if you look at it, there's a lineage that extends probably to a half dozen to maybe eight or nine actual head coaches in the NFL in some way. Maybe 6 degrees of separation, maybe not even that many separations from their actual coaching relationship with Bill Walsh. And you're talking about people like Denny Green, And you're talking about Steve Mariucci had a relationship, of course, when he was in Detroit. Mike Holmgren, it goes on and on. Mike Shanahan, needless to say, it goes on and on and on. Ray Rhodes. These are all people that in one way or another had relationships with the 49er family or with in specifics to Bill Walsh. We, of course, got to mention George Seifert, too, who had a terrific run, too, as a champion 49er coach. So it really is remarkable. And as I said before, I think in the long run, I think what it tells us, Ron, is be good to your players, be good to the people that you work with, because it always somehow comes out and it always manifests itself in good ways. And I think maybe that's a lesson that players also need to learn about management, too. I mean, if there could be a two-way street, friendships forged, I think players would do more for organizations, but I think it'd be good for sports as well.
22: Right. One of the things I've admired about your interviewing style is that you really have kind of stepped back and you really let the person you're interviewing be the star of the interview. And that's not something a lot of people in our industry do. Where did the seeds of your interviewing style come from?
23: Well, I always liked, I was a big fan of the great interviewer, and I think he's audio biographer in some ways, Studs Terkel in Chicago. And he wrote a number of great books, The Good War and Working and others. And basically, he would let the individual take you through their lives, through their words. I like to basically view myself as someone who steers the interview but doesn't take over the interview and navigates it. You know, Ron, doing the great job that you've done over the years, that interviewing is best when your guest really shines, and I'm there to really help make that person shine, sort of maybe jog their memory on something or, you know, set the scene for somebody. I think people want to be interviewed. If they do want to be interviewed, they'll give you a good job. They'll do a good job for you if you can set the tone and you can set the wheels in motion, and I try to do just that.
22: I have always found that within the first four questions, I know what kind of interview it's going to be, and within the first four questions, the person I'm interviewing knows what kind of interview.
23: Yeah. Well, I think that it's sometimes the first 4 seconds, maybe. You know? I mean, you could tell how you can always tell how long when people say, "How long is this going to take?" You know, or how what are you going to ask me? You know that you're in kind of a tough shape right there. But sometimes I think people come to play. They're a little wary at first. I've had many people, you know, dozens of wary guests over the years. And then I also have had people who sort of the opposite. They were a little bit too on, if you know what I mean.
22: Sure.
23: They tried too hard. And I think that I'd rather have the wary ones because it builds a trust within the interview. When somebody is a little bit too over the top and trying to be liked or funny or witty or crazy or whatever, it doesn't quite work for me. But I've had just about everybody in that situation you could imagine.
22: In this day and age of mass media where everybody's trying to get a sound bite, get an interview with an athlete today, do you find that the format that you and I both work in, which is the extended format where you can ask a question and give them a chance to explain their answer, is one that they're looking for today rather than maybe the quick sound bite?
23: You know, it's a very interesting point you brought up, and it's something that I've really wanted to talk about. I think what you're seeing more and more in the landscape of television, particularly sports television, is the 30-second to minute-and-a-half interview. We're actually going back in time from the way it used to be. One of the things that I was proudest of up close was that we were the only show that really allowed people to stretch out. And not necessarily naming names or even maybe making judgments on other people's shows, you see in the ESPN hot seat type of formats or the buzzers, the bells going off, people don't have enough time to really reflect. There's always a kind of urgency and there's always a tension. They're trying to almost build a tension, a phony tension, to an interview. And I feel like that's the opposite of what I tried to do. I tried to, instead of make it feel like a, quote, hot seat, I tried to make it the warm seat, so to speak, you know, to try to make somebody feel real comfortable and allow them to, you know, reflect. I think one of the things in our society that we've lost, as people get to red lights and people get to even gas stations where you have one passes now, where you don't even have to set your credit card time, now you have in 5 seconds you could put your gas in your gas tank. It used to be even that was time to reflect. People have lost their sense of being able to reflect in our lives, I think. And regardless if it's a television show, I think it's a real tragedy. I think people do not seem to have the time, the effort, the energy want to step back and think about what is going on and what is going on with their lives. And I think that one of the things I was proudest of that show is it allowed people to reflect if they felt like it.
22: What have you found, Roy, is the key to asking the difficult, the tough question of an athlete?
23: I think you don't try to be smug or better than they are in asking it. I think one of the ways that a lot of people try to do it is, you know, slamming people. I love the guys who slam people when they're not around, and when they're guests on the show, it's a little different feel, so to speak. I see that all the time. But I think that if you try to be a smart guy and you try to one-up a guy or a gal, they really resent it and they don't give you a quality interview. But there are people who would say, you know, player X, you know, there's a lot of people who feel, you know, this way about you. There's a lot of people who feel this way about you. Tell me, first of all, if you understand why they feel this about you and what you think is true about you. So that's a different way of asking and saying, you know, you did this, didn't you? You know, or you're trying to slam a guy, and I see it in shock jocks all the time now. Everyone tries to look like the tough guy walking out of the room, but the ambush interview to me doesn't work. It never worked for me. It's not who I am as a person. It never works in the media in general either.
22: I've always found that if you ask the athlete who struck out with the bases loaded in the ninth inning, why did you choke? If you put that question to him about what went through your mind in that ninth inning situation, you'll get an answer to that second question rather than the first one, Roy.
23: Yeah, if you ask somebody why they choked, they'd probably choke you, and they'd probably be right, by the way. They'd probably be right in doing it. Yeah, you know, people are forget that, you know, in most cases we're talking about human beings, and probably human beings with families, and probably human beings with kids, and probably human beings who, trust me, wanted to do as well as they could do, even more than you wanted them to do as well as they could do on your talk show. You know, I mean, there are people out there who would like to see people fall and fail because they feel as though that gives them fodder for something to talk about. And I hate to see that. I think we've lost graciousness. I think we've lost graciousness in almost every turn, not just in sports, but in our society as well again. And I think as our society is more mean-spirited, and our views of each other are less tolerant, so it follows that it would be that way in sports. And I think that in many ways sports truly is the reflection of society.
22: I want to thank you very much. Our friendship is something I cherish. You take care.
23: Thank you, Ron. Take care of yourself, and thanks for everyone for having us on Sports Byline.
22: Roy Firestone with us and you. We'll take a break, continue with more of you and Sports Byline.
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13: James Laurinaitis joins us here on Sports Byline. He's been inducted into the College Football Hall of Fame after he was a three-time All-American as a linebacker for Ohio State. In 2006, he won the Nagurski Award as the nation's best defensive player. And in 2007, he won the Butkus Award as college football's outstanding linebacker, and he is the only player to ever win two Big Ten Defensive Player of the Year awards, and he's currently the linebackers coach at Ohio State, and he played as a linebacker in the NFL for the St. Louis Rams and the New Orleans Saints. Jim, first of all, I got to start off by asking you, how big was Wayzata, Minnesota?
3: It was big. It's funny, at the time you don't really know anything different when you're in high school, but it fed into a major suburb of Minneapolis, which was Plymouth, which I believe back in my day was like 70,000 people, and then the neighboring town was Wayzata, right on Lake Minnetonka, which is only like 2,000 people. It was a smaller, I would say, boundary area, but it was packed in there, and then it kind of spread out to other places like Medina and Hamel, and it had a pretty big net. So I graduated with over 890 kids. That was back in 2005. The school has since even added on. So it was a big high school, and our football team consistently had over 100 kids on it, and that didn't include really any freshmen allowed on it. So we had a lot of kids back then. I'm sure it's even bigger now.
13: Yeah, it seems to be. I didn't think it was that big, but boy, it turned out to be that way, certainly. You were certainly raised in an athletic family. What was life like in the family with your dad, Joe, being a WWE Hall of Fame wrestler and your two uncles, pro wrestlers as well?
3: Yeah, I mean, it was definitely never a dull moment, that's for sure. You consistently had some work to do on Monday nights. You know, if my dad was on Monday Night Raw or Nitro back then, you know, he'd want you to try to hit the cassette tape there, the VHS, to hit record. So you had to stand up there and wait for that red button, have your finger on it, and wait for him to come back from commercial so you could get the entrance music and all those things. So that's kind of the way that he watched back his matches to kind of judge himself when he got home. But, you know, at the house, he was just dad. And so, he's my coach in a lot of the sports that I played, in baseball and football growing up, and then tried to learn how to skate to coach me in hockey. I played hockey as well. So, you know, it was it's funny, you know, people would always ask that question, but when that's your only world, you don't know any different. And so it wasn't until I got to college, really, until I realized that, you know, maybe my childhood growing up with my pops and what he did in pro wrestling wasn't like all the rest of my teammates and what they went through.
13: What was the best piece of sports advice he ever gave you?
3: Oh, man. He always would say that today's preparation determines tomorrow's success. He would say that all the time. And anytime that I felt like not training or sleeping in or just playing video games, stuff like that, he would just subtly whisper someone I was competing against and would usually name those people by name. You know, they were getting a workout in or they were training and all of that, just to kind of continue to make sure that I was trying to push myself athletically to get the most out of my body and out of my abilities as possible.
13: Growing up, you were also a pretty good hockey player. It was predicted that you'd go high in the NHL draft, and I'm wondering, what was the determining factor in you choosing football over hockey?
3: You know, I love football, just with a deeper love from when I was young.
8: I can't tell you how many times out for Halloween. I was, you know, 1 year I was a Viking, you know, had those little Halloween costumes. 1 year I was the Cowboys because I liked Deion Sanders. Another year I remember being the Falcons. Like, I just hopped around. I loved football. I was obsessed. I remember art projects, you know, art school. I would draw like the Vikings helmets against whoever they were playing that week. And I remember teachers complaining to my mom that all I had talked about was football in any kind of English class. And I had to write a paper, had to do something around the game of football. And, you know, growing up in Minnesota, you didn't really have an option. You played hockey in the winter, that's what you did. And I did like hockey a lot. But the love of my life, you know, at that point was football. And so when it came down to what you wanted to do, I had just more passion to train and watch and study that game versus the game of hockey.
13: You know, you were an awfully good high school football player, and usually they don't like to let those type of players out of the state. How the heck did you get to Ohio State?
8: Yeah, I mean, honestly, it started with a letter from my English teacher in high school. She was from Ohio, Miss Nelson. She kept writing Ohio State about myself and Coach Trussell's brother. You know, Doc Trussell used to be a coach up at a D3 school up in the St. Paul area. And so, you know, he would go up there occasionally during bye weeks and stuff. He actually resides in Minnesota now. But he was the running backs coach at Ohio State. So he decided to come up and check me out during one of the games of the week. I was already committed to the Gophers at that time, and I had no idea Ohio State was even there, but I had a pretty good game. I had, I think, 18 tackles and, you know, a sack and a couple of pass breakups. And so it kind of just turned out that they were like, hey, well, you know, why don't you come down and visit us? And through the course of that process, senior year, I ended up, when I got to Ohio State, I remember just thinking to myself, man, if you really want to accomplish your dreams and want to be developed to the utmost as a linebacker and have a chance to play in the NFL, if you can't get it done at Ohio State, then you're not cut out for it. So why not go challenge yourself? And I was thankful when I got here to have, you know, three really good mentors in different ways, between, you know, Anthony Schlegel, who's actually a weight coach on our staff now. He was the Mike linebacker then. Bobby Carpenter was drafted in the first round. And then A.J. Hawk was, you know, first-team All-American at that time. And so to have those three guys as the starting linebacker core, to be a true freshman learning behind them, man, I just tried to soak up as much information and good habits as I could.
13: You know, when you got to Ohio State, you played in 12 Buckeye games. I mean, you were almost an immediate impact player for that team. Do you remember the particular moment, James, when you said to yourself, you know, I can play this game at this level? I mean, you were just a freshman.
8: Yeah, I think it happens at some point in training camp. You know, as a young player, it actually helps me as a coach now because you can kind of see it when it happens. But you're just looking for any example of making a play to convince yourself, okay, I got that feeling again, like I'm back in high school where it's not moving too fast for me. And because I think at first the speed of everybody is just so different. And a lot of our kids now are better set up for that because they all early enroll now. And they all kind of, you know, most of them get here in January and they get a whole winter of working out with the team and then the spring ball. And then by the time you get to fall camp, you don't feel like, oh my gosh, my head is spinning. Where back when, you know, I was coming in, my dad dropped me off 2 days before we reported for camp. And that was that. It was like, that was my first time being with the full team, and you're learning not only just where to go on campus and all those things, but you're learning just how to get your own rhythm and routine and all of it. So you were really thrown to the wolves, you felt like. But I made a few plays in training camp where I really felt like, okay, maybe you can figure this out. Maybe eventually when your strength and conditioning and all that catches up to the rest of the guys who are older than you, maybe you'll be able to hang with these dudes.
13: You and I both know there are certain games on a schedule the teams look forward to and the players do, and you know where I'm going with this one, but I wanted to get a perspective from a player about what the series against Michigan and Ohio State is really like.
8: Yeah, I mean, being from Minnesota, you know, I wasn't raised in that rivalry. Minnesota does have the Little Brown Jug game with Michigan. But Coach Trussell did such a good job of educating you on the history of the game and then really explaining to you how much it means to everybody in the state of Ohio to win that game and how if you lose that game, it's going to be
3: all you hear about for an entire year. And so I had some teammates that were older than me that had experienced a loss to them, and you would talk about it, and every day subtly you would have a turnover period. You know, we called it maize and blue back then, and you worked on ball security on offense and takeaways on defense, and just to highlight the importance of that and kind of reflect on that game. And there's multiple clocks in the building at all times. So there's a clock right down outside my office that tells you how many days and seconds and minutes and all that to the game. And you just realize that how much it means around here, and it has for, you know, forever, it seems like. So there's a deep history there that goes back to militia and the border and all that up near Toledo. You know, and HBO did a really nice documentary on that. And so it's you're surrounded by it every single day. And, you know, for the longest time, the beauty about that rivalry is that for the longest time, there was a lot of Ohio kids and Michigan kids and kids from this area in that game that grew up playing against each other, and so it added another layer to it. And then as our programs have gotten more national, the rivalry has stayed just as strong because of the dislike in the fan base. And so it continues to push forward, and I think Coach Day's done a really good job of continuing to push the history. And a lot of times, too,

0: Brad's first year there, we knew that they wanted to play spoiler, and we couldn't let that happen. So there's so much always riding on that game since it's been played, that just adds to the intensity of all the other stuff that has been building over the years.
1: James, I've had a chance to talk to a lot of friends of mine in the NFL, and I remember talking with Jerry Rice one time and asking him about the mentality of a wide receiver. I've always found the positions have, the players in those positions have different mentalities and approaches. So help me out here. What is a linebacker's mentality? You played that position so well for so long, both in college and also in the NFL.
0: Man, for one, you're the quarterback of the defense, so you have to be you have to be very, how do I word this? You have to know the defense in and out better than anybody else in the field, I believe. Because when you are the signal caller and you are a guy that gets you into certain checks, your front adjustments, all those things, you have to be right. You have to be the alpha as a linebacker on the defense. And then there comes the whole toughness part where your whole mentality has to be, I need to be feared out there. It was kind of like the whole thought process that you had to have for yourself was, when people turn on the film, do they see somebody playing with their hair on fire, running to the football and trying to just, you know, be physical as heck at the point of attack? So when I think about the greatest linebackers that I looked up to, they were all those things. And I know there's different ways to play the position and play the game. I think, you know, when I think of a linebacker, and honestly, the kids that I try to recruit and develop and all that stuff, it has to be a combination of all those things. And it starts with the mindset. And if your mind isn't right about going into that collision, you have to willingly decide and get excited about running downhill and trying to hit a 330-pound man right in the face with your face and then get off of him and go make a tackle on a 220-pound running back. And then no matter how you feel after that, get up and do it again and do it again and do it again. So there's definitely, it starts with the mindset, and then it starts with how much do you really know about the game of football to get the other 10 guys on the field organized, because I felt like they were always looking to me to get us set up.
1: Final question in 45 seconds. What is harder at the college level, building a national championship team and program or maintaining that level?
0: Oh, man, I'd probably say maintaining. You know, the standard of what's expected when you come to Ohio State, and year after year, no matter what success or failures you've had in the previous year, the standard remains the same. And the standard here is always to win every game. So that's not easy. So it goes into everything you do, you know, and so every single day feels like it's you know, for a national championship, because that's what you're trying to prepare the players for that moment.
1: Well, I got to tell you, you deserve to be in the College Football Hall of Fame. I watched you during the course of your college season at Ohio State, being a broadcaster at the college level of games and everything. And that intensity you talked about, you're spot on that exactly. I'd like to continue our conversation sometime in the off season, where we can get into recruiting and other things, because I find you very insightful and articulate about these sort of things. So come back and join us again on Sports Byline, will you, James?
0: Absolutely.
1: Okay, take care. James Laurinaitis with us, of course. He's being inducted into the College Football Hall of Fame, deservedly so. He had an outstanding career, played 4 years at Ohio State, and again was the Nagurski Award winner, and also won the Butkus Award as well as the Outstanding Linebacker. We continue on America's Sports.
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0: That's going to wrap up this first hour of Sports Byline. Interesting conversation with James Laurinaitis. He's been inducted into the College Football Hall of Fame after he was a three-time All-American as a linebacker at Ohio State. And also, he's the only player to ever win two Big Ten Defensive Player of the Year awards. And he is currently the linebacker coach at Ohio State. Roy Firestone dropped by. He was the host, of course, of Up Close Prime Time on ESPN, won 7 Emmys, 7 Cable Ace Awards, and he interviewed over 5,000 people. And we kick things off, as we always do on a Tuesday, with Brian Billick, Inside the Game, the head coach of the Baltimore Ravens, who won Super Bowl 35, broke down what happened in week number 3 and looked ahead to week number 4. But stick around. I'm coming right back with more of you in Sports Byline.
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2: News this hour from Town Hall. I'm John Scott. Hurricane Polo smashing into the western coast of Mexico Tuesday before the storm's soggy remnants headed toward the U.S. southwest, where residents already were struggling with floods. Polo lashed the Mexican state of Baja California Sur with powerful winds and flash flooding early Tuesday. It weakened as it moved inland to the northeast, but its remnants were expected to bring heavy rain and reach the U.S. by Tuesday night, AccuWeather forecasting 4 to 8 inches of rain in some areas. President Trump promising that his government wouldn't limit the development of artificial intelligence. That's even as top executives of AI firms that have called for delays convene in Washington.
3: President Trump is continuing to throw his support behind AI. He unveiled the AI-powered America.gov today, which aims to make it easier for Americans to interact with the federal government.
4: We're putting power and control back into the hands of the people, right where it belongs.
3: He said some services that used to take months to take care of can now be done in just a few clicks. It's described as a centralized portal for federal information. I'm Wendy Swanson.
2: Secretary of War Pete Hegseth expected to announce deep cuts to the military's top brass. Hegseth will call for a 20% reduction to the number of positions reserved for admirals and generals at the Pentagon during his State of the Force address. A suspected terror plot was stopped near a key U.S. bomber base.
5: British police arrested five men Sunday on suspicion of preparing a terrorist attack after a 1 a.m. call about three vans heading toward RAF Fairford. The English base is used by the U.S. Air Force to fly heavy bombers in the campaign against Iran. Iran's Revolutionary Guard warned London in July it would be held responsible if those bombers launched from British soil. Investigators are examining possible ties to Iran or Russia. Willie Nelson, Washington.
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2: Pompeo says warnings about artificial intelligence potentially destroying humanity deserve attention.
8: Speaking to reporters on his flight back to Rome after a trip to France, the pontiff said he doesn't lose sleep over AI dangers, but
9: I do think that the concerns raised by many of the experts, specialists in AI, should be taken seriously. I don't think that that is a fake news, as some have said.
8: President Trump has dismissed concerns over AI, calling reports on potential danger and the need for guardrails a hoax. I'm Michael Kastner.
2: OpenAI CEO Sam Altman introducing a new AI agent called Dot. He unveiled this at the company's developer conference Tuesday. Dot agents can complete complex tasks proactively, competing with Meta's popular Muse agent. Altman did not address security concerns that led to delaying the new model's release this week. News and analysis at townhall.com. In consumer news, more than 330 pounds of tuna distributed across five states being recalled.
10: The recall comes after testing found elevated levels of a toxin that can lead to food poisoning. The FDA said the recall covers buckhead tuna distributed in New York, New Jersey, Connecticut, Pennsylvania, and Maryland. The advisory was designated a Class 2 recall. That means a product may cause temporary or medically reversible adverse health consequences. Bob Agnew reporting.
2: After a week of fierce competition, Bear 910 and Backpack have emerged as finalists for the Fat Bear Week title of Alaska's Katmai National Park and Preserve. But there can only be one winner of Fat Bear Week, and it's up to the voters to decide Tuesday. The contest, in its 12th year now, it celebrates the resilience of the 2,200 brown bears that live
11: in the preserve on the Alaska Peninsula. More on these stories at townhall.com.
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16: And wherever you might be across the country and around the world, I'm Ron Barr. We've got you on America's sports talk show, Sports Byline. Good to have you with us. We have a very special guest in the studio, Jose Canseco, and I'll tell you why he is here in just a moment. But again, I want to urge you to check out the award-winning Sports Byline USA website. You'll find that at sportsbyline.com. One of the reasons I say that so often is that I like hearing from you fans about some of the issues in sports. Some of the things you write me about sometimes I kind of smile about and certainly listen to not only what you have to say about Sports Byline, but about the entire programming that we have on the Sports Byline Network. Because when we started this network back in 1988, we wanted it to be something that really belonged to the fans, not just the hardcore sports fans, but there are a lot of different programs that we have along the network that we think are kind of interesting and unique, like the Ultimate Fighting shows on the weekend, the poker shows that we have, the Wrestling Observer Live show. If you're in the sports video games, we have the Video Game Review show on Sunday nights. And, of course, we have the hardcore sports shows like Sports Byline, Sports Overnight America, Titillating Sports, Sporting Edge, Sporting Attack, all of those type of shows. You can find them on the network. So if you'd ever like to write me, all you have to do is go to sportsbyline.com, click on my picture off the homepage, and at the bottom of the bio page, there's a link. Just go ahead and write me. But please do sign it because I like to get back to people. Jose Canseco is in the studio. The last time he was in the studio with us was when he came out with the book Juiced. It got a lot of reaction back at that time. And now, and he told me at that time he was going to be coming out with a second book. He has indeed done that. This one is called Vindicated. And, of course, one of the highlights of this book is he talks about Alex Rodriguez and his involvement, or at least the allegation of his involvement, into steroids, and that he introduced himself to a man who was a steroid pusher by the name of Max. So we indeed will talk to him about that. And when the book Juice came out, everybody kind of, they rolled their eyes. But as we know, as the steroid and performance-enhancing drug situation unfolded, that a lot of what he had to say certainly was true, and that baseball was waist-deep in the use of performance-enhancing drugs. So this book called Vindicated certainly has some new ground to be covered in this issue, and we will talk to him about that, plus a myriad of other things. So it's good to have Jose with us. We'll take a quick break here, come back on the other side as we continue across the country and around the world with you on America's Sports Talk Show.
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16: This is America's Sports Talk Show, Sports Byline USA. Here's Ron Barr. Jose Canseco has joined us on Sports Byline. The last time he was with us, he had just come out with the book Juiced, and he has a brand new book out called Vindicated. And you can imagine just from the title why he wrote this particular book. When you were with us the last time, you indicated that you were going to come out with another book. Did you ever think that you would? And what were the motivations and the reasons for doing it?
22: Well, I thought that I would probably have to, depending how Major League Baseball handled the situation. And then obviously with the Mitchell report that came out, which to me was, you know, inconclusive and incomplete and somewhat in some phases pretty much inaccurate. So I needed to kind of, tell the story of what has or what was going to be done after, you know, the first book, after Congress, after the Mitchell Report, and more or less what the status of baseball is today.
16: That period of time for when you came out with Juice to when you come out with that book, this book that you have, Vindicated Now, what happened with you with Major League Baseball, if anything?
22: Well, ironically enough, as of when my second book came out, I think I was in Boston or New York, a couple of Bud Selig's representatives, meaning his investigators, two of them came up to me, wanted to meet for about 5 or 10 minutes and said, listen, how can we now get together and try to clean up the game of baseball? Which to me, I've been trying to do that since day one, but I've really gotten a lot of resistance from Major League Baseball and the Players Association and the players in general.
16: Were you surprised that they came to you at this late day?
22: Well, it's better late than never. Like I said, it seems like I've been fighting them tooth and nail from the very beginning, but I think with this second book, with the polygraph transcripts that are in the second book, that proves absolutely that the first book, Juiced, and the second book, Vindicated, that every word of these two books are the absolute truth. They finally had to, I guess, succumb to the truth and say, you know what, let's meet with Jose. Let's see how we can, you know, bind with him somehow and get this thing done.
16: Was the story correct that they met with you in a bathroom?
22: No, it was in a green room. That's just the media creating scenarios again. No, before the book signing, actually, I was in a green room waiting to come out, and they asked for only 5 or 10 minutes of my time, and we said, yeah, come on up. We met, and we're probably going to meet again once this book tour's over.
16: Well, the reason I say that, because when I heard the media story about the bathroom, the first thing, you and I know each other well.
22: Steroids in the bathroom being injected. That was funny.
16: The thing I thought about was I was going to ask you the first question.
22: Did I inject them?
16: Yeah, I was going to say, did they drop their pants and did you inject
22: them?
16: Right.
22: No, that was probably some media personnel trying to be funny. But no, it actually happened at the green room.
16: Let me take you back to December when the Mitchell report came out. You're sitting there. You're watching. You're listening. What did you hear? And what did you think when you heard what you heard?
22: Well, I think pertaining to myself, Roger Clemens, and Brian McNamee, I heard three lies. The strangest thing about this whole Mitch report, they never called me before, during, or after. And strangely enough, since I wrote that book, Juice, I had a lot of encounters with many players. Not one time did Mitchell or any of his representatives call me and say, you know what, Jose, we've got all these names. We're going to come up with this huge report. We're going to give it to the media. What do you think about these players that were mentioned in this report or are going to be mentioned in this report? Have you ever dealt with them? Do you have any information you can give us? What do you think? Nonetheless, the strangest thing was in the Mitchell report, I was linked with Roger Clemens and Brian McNamee directly. Three separate issues. One was, you know, there was a party at my home. Second one was where McNamee said he handed me a bottle of steroids in the clubhouse, I think it was with the Boston Red Sox. And third was that McNamee said that Roger and myself, we were at a bar, a nightclub one time, and the steroid Decadurapalin was mentioned. And Roger said, well, you know, I won a couple Cy Youngs off of that. All Major League Baseball had to do, or Mitchell really had to do, was call me and say, Jose, are these three statements that Brian McNamee is saying about Roger Clemens, which involves you, are they true? They never called me and never asked me this. Meanwhile, they leaked it out to the media in their, you know, in their huge report.
16: Do you understand why they didn't come to you?
22: I have no idea.
16: Let me tell you.
22: Zero. I'll give you a little bit of insight on it.
16: Okay. They're afraid of you.
22: Well, absolutely.
16: Because
22: yes.
16: of the relationship that they have to have with the Major League Baseball Association, right. the Players Association. If they get too cozy with you, if it looks like they're listening to what you have to say, then you know that relationship is going to get poisoned.
22: Correct. You're right. Obviously, I think we now know that Major League Baseball paid for the Mitch report. So I understand that to be true. You're right. They are afraid of me. I didn't want to mention that, but it is the truth. They really tried to disassociate themselves from me. But ironically, after the second book came out, Vindicated, you know, I passed all the polygraphs having to do with the first book, the second book, and the players involved. Now, I guess better late than ever, they have come to me and they've asked me for my help.
16: You've been very candid about players, and one in particular was Curt Schilling. I know in an interview that I saw you said, and here's the quote, he lied. I'm the only person who ever told the truth. I've always been truthful. They doubted me. I've taken polygraphs. Curt Schilling got to the congressional hearing and lied. He told a false statement that was written by baseball. He lied then, and he's not worthy of any trust now. How much lying do you think has gone on over this whole issue of steroids and performance-enhancing drugs?
22: A lot. And I mean a lot. A lot by Major League Baseball, a lot by the players, a lot by Curt Schilling, obviously. You know, some media personnel, you know, they have attacked me and made some false statements. I felt like at one point I was just fighting an army. It was by myself. And, I can't say that I won, but I think the truth won. And the truth prevailed, and that's why now Major League Baseball wants to join forces with me to completely, you know, find out the full information.
16: Let me ask you on a personal basis, how lonely has this battle been for you?
22: It's been terrible. It really has. It's been, a lot of wear and tear on me physically and mentally. And, I mean, when my first book came out, Juice, when I first was seen in the public, people were screaming at me and yelling at me and pointing fingers, and some people were trying to challenge me to fight and so forth. But eventually, when it started turning, it was when Palmeiro first tested positive for steroids after he wagged his finger at Congress saying, I don't know how to tell you, I've never used steroids. And once he got caught, you know, testing positive, things started changing. And now when this second book has come out, I mean, the first book was dubbed the historical document by Keith Olbermann and CNBC. The second book will do also. First book was number one bestseller. Second book, it's on its way. And you know, the polygraph transcripts in the second book just prove it all, that I'm telling the absolute truth. And the fact of the matter is that now Major League Baseball wants to, you know, join forces with me to get this thing completely cleared up and cleaned up and just get to the bottom of it.
0: How much of what you've done, both with Vindicated and also Juiced, is out of anger? And what I say about that is that you were blackballed. You have been blackballed from baseball. And a human reaction is going to be anger because you have said you love baseball. You said to your mother as she was dying, I'm going to become the best baseball player I can become. I would think that that would well up an awful lot of anger, Jose.
22: Right. Well, the correction is my mom was already dead when I told that to her. But, you know, Major League Baseball could have taken a different route. They could have met with me and said, listen, Jose, we need to get steroids out of the game. We need your help. We know you brought it in. You educated the players and also by example, by the records you were setting. But, you know, this era, we want to end it. Can you help us? Will you help us? And I would have said, absolutely. You know, let's strategize. Let's figure out a way to go team by team and get steroids out, you know, quickly without this huge barrage of attacks we've gotten lately. They didn't go that route. They decided to send a direct signal to the ball players by just basically blackballing me. And, you know, the signal was received very quickly. Players were coming up to me and saying, you know, Jose, you're being blackballed. You're being blackballed. I said, I know. There's nothing I could do about it. And we all knew it was over the steroid issue. Once I couldn't find a job, I couldn't play anymore. Basically, all the doors were closed to me. Afterwards, a lot of the players could not associate or communicate with me. I then gave it one last shot. I actually tried out for the Dodgers in an open tryout. And basically, they said, Jose, we cannot use you in any way, shape, or form. So that was the straw that broke the camel's back. That gave me closure. Then I said, you know what? Major League Baseball tried to destroy me. They did actually destroy my career. I couldn't play anymore. So now I'm going to write this book. And it was out of anger. And it was out of vengeance. And I wanted to prove something to Major League Baseball that they could not destroy an individual's life without them just saying something about it. So I wrote the book, Juiced, and you know, the rest is history.
0: We only have a minute before we have to break, but the rank-and-file baseball players, what was their reaction to you as you were telling these in-clubhouse tales?
22: Well, there's really – the reaction was basically no reaction at times. Denial, no reaction. I think – their conclusion was, you know, we're going to join forces together. And when I mean forces, I mean Major League Baseball, the players, and the Player Association joined forces against me to try to shut me up, to try to get me to look like I was crazy, I was exaggerating, I was lying. And like I said, the truth prevailed. It won.
0: Jose Canseco has joined us here on Sports Byline. The name of the new book is called Vindicated. I urge you to read it. It'll give you great insight. And as he pointed out, he has certainly taken polygraphs. So there's a lot more here to this book. Goes beyond just the previous book, which was Juiced. We're going to make it a selection of the month on the Sports Byline USA Book Corner. So when we come back on the other side, we'll continue talking to Jose. As we continue across the country and around the world, we've got you on America's Sports Talk Show. We've got you on Sports Byline.
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3: 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Here's Ron Barr.
16: Jose Canseco has joined us on Sports Byline. Again, the name of the new book is called Vindicated. You once said, Jose, the challenge is not to find a top player who has used steroids. The challenge is to find a top player who has not. At what point were you talking about?
22: Probably at the height of steroid use, which I would think would be about the mid-90s. And I think the challenge, I said, was try to find an MVP. Or the last, out of the last 10 MVPs, the challenge would be try to find one that was not using steroids. And because I was, you know, analyzing these players, and I basically think maybe 8 out of 10 or 9 out of 10 of the last MVPs were on some type of anabolic steroids.
16: In 1988, were you on anabolic steroids
22: Yes.
16: at that time?
22: Yeah.
16: Okay. And how widespread do you think it was throughout baseball at that time?
22: You know, I like I said, at the height of steroid use, it was an even playing field. Pitchers, infielders, outfielders, power hitters, DHs, they were all using. It was about 80%, if not a tad higher.
16: With the focus on steroid use and performance-enhancing drug use, the investigations, Congress, and all of that, what percentage would you put it at today? I mean, do you think most players are clean of it, or have they just moved on to another substance?
22: Well, I would assume that the steroid your simple steroids like your DECA, your testosterone and so forth, I would think because they have testing programs for that, that they would be 100% clean. But there is a substance which is not a steroid. It's HGH, which is a human growth hormone, which there's no test for it so far. Maybe that may get a little bit of resistance from the players. Maybe a small percentage of players could be using that because there is no system that detects that.
16: You also said, you have to remember, I came in at a different time. It wasn't against the rules. It was something available to everybody. Everyone was on an even playing field. If it was an even playing field, wouldn't everybody, meaning 100% of all the ball players, would have had to have been using this type of stuff? And I don't think that everybody was at that time, even if I take your number of 80%, I think you said at one time,
22: right,
16: using it. It was uneven, was it not?
22: Well, no, because let's assume it was 80%. The rest of the players, 20%, had the ability and the chance and the opportunity to use it also. It wasn't like it was restricted to them. So they had to make up their mind whether they wanted to use it or not. They had every opportunity, every chance whatsoever to use either the combination of, you know, steroids or human growth hormones.
16: Faye Vincent has been on with me, and he's been very, very outspoken. And he said that in 1991, he sent out a memo to all the ball clubs about the use of performance-enhancing drugs and steroids, that they were not to do it and everything. Is that kind of the seed of where it mushroomed because management turned their eyes the other way?
22: Well, I think along the way there have been many, many notices or letters sent to Major League Baseball, whether – you know, from, you know, its coaches, as managers, as owners, or, I mean, either by the FBI or media, there's been warnings all along the way. Major League Baseball has just completely negated it. They just turned their heads and said, you know what, it's not an issue. We don't want to deal with it. The game is fine, especially after, You know, Mark McGwire and Sammy Sosa went on this historic home run race and brought the game back from, you know, from a struggling game at the time where it was losing, you know, 10, 15, 20% of its fanfare. And ironic enough, these two individuals were on steroids, and you have to give them a lot of credit for it because they did bring back the game to where it's supposed to be the best game in the world.
0: How would you describe Max, who you talk about in this book, in talking in reference to Alex Rodriguez? How would you describe him as a person?
22: Quiet, very nice, educated individual.
0: And involved with steroids, at least as distributing them?
22: Yes, has an extensive knowledge on supplements, workout programs, and steroids chemicals. Yes.
0: And how extensive was he involved with athletes, albeit either baseball players or any other sport?
22: Well, he never mentioned any other athlete to me, but I did put him in contact during the offseason with Alex Rodriguez, and I did know that, you know, this individual, Max, had an extensive background in supplementation, workout programs, and steroid use.
0: I know when the report came out, one of the things that surprised you was that A-Rod's name was not mentioned in that report. And what did that tell you when you did not hear that name?
22: Well, A-Rod's name was not mentioned, but then again, a couple of individuals who were mentioned in my book, Juice, which I said I injected them directly, were not mentioned either. So that just goes to show you that the Mitchell report was basically, you know, incomplete.
0: Well, does that also maybe indicate that they didn't talk to people who could give them substantive information enough for them to mention it in the report? Because, well, they didn't come to you to find out what your sources might have been so that they could then follow up on it.
22: Right. You're absolutely right. They did not use the book Juiced as a source, even though I mentioned I directly injected these individuals, because they would have gotten a lot more information from that book. They also didn't call me or contact me directly at any time during or after the report was finished to kind of ask me, you know, what's your opinion on these players? Did we leave anything out? Is some of our information incorrect?
0: I know you've been asked about the who Max is, and you said you're not going to say right now that you're using that as your kind of your ace in hand situation. Do you expect that at some time, Jose, you will reveal who that person is?
22: Well, as of this point, I really don't need to because Alex Rodriguez is not commenting. I mean, if Alex were to come out and say, you know what, I'm going to challenge Jose Canseco, and he's a liar, and he's this and that, then Max would have to come out because I would have to prove that my statements were, you know, 100% accurate. But as of this point, since Alex Rodriguez is basically saying, you know, I don't want to talk about it, to me, it's an admission of guilt.
0: Yeah, I heard you say that, and I thought about it for a long period of time, and I thought to myself, knowing the environment of the media today, where if you say anything, you got into a he said, and it really takes on a life of it of its own. Isn't that almost a smart thing to do? Or do you think that this is such a serious subject and allegation that you've made that you almost have to come out and make a definitive statement?
22: Well, it's a smart thing to do if, you know, you don't want any more evidence to come out. If you know that the individual who's confronting you is telling the truth. Basically, what Alex is trying to do is just sweep it under the rug. He's trying to make this go away. And I really don't want to bring in Max because I don't want to involve him. But if Alex Rodriguez decides to call me a liar or confront me or to somehow criticize what I've got to say, Max will come out.
0: But isn't this the safest thing to do?
22: And for Alex. Is,
0: yeah, for
22: absolutely.
0: Alex, exactly.
22: Yes.
0: Not to say anything at all, so it
22: correct.
0: Doesn't take on a life of its own.
22: Absolutely.
0: And I think Alex is smart enough to know,
22: right.
0: without taking sides, that if it comes down to a close call by the media, particularly since he's in New York,
22: right.
0: you know which side they're going to come down on, Jose.
22: Well, I mean, to me, it's pretty simple. If someone had allegations against you, Ron, and they were pretty strong allegations where, you know, it could hurt your career, it could hurt your job, it could hurt your finances, and you knew it was completely, you know, untrue, you would confront me, you would make a statement in the media. Nonetheless, you would try to make me look like a fool by taking a polygraph very quickly. All you have to do is win it in the court of opinion, meaning the court of public opinion. That's all you'd have to do. But Alex chooses just to be quiet and not make a comment. That, to me, is an incredible move by an individual who's completely guilty.
0: When you heard the news come out in the Mitchell Report about Roger Clemens and then how quickly he came out and made a public statement, did you do what I did? I shook my head. I couldn't believe that he wouldn't take a look at the lay of the land, Jose, before he made such a definitive statement.
22: Right. I mean, the only thing I have is problem with Roger is that, you know, if you're completely innocent, why not take a polygraph? Why not do what I asked his attorneys to do when I met them first in California? I said, listen, it's very simple. All Roger has to do is take a polygraph, pass it, and he won't have to testify for Congress. He won't have to testify for anyone. Basically, that's going to be legitimate enough, then that forces McNamee to take a polygraph also.
0: And also, when I think about McNamee, and I thought to myself, this happened in 2003, some of the stuff that they were talking about late in the 1990s as well, and yet he stayed on as his trainer. I mean, if somebody is doing something you don't like, don't you just get them out of your life?
22: Absolutely. And, you know, another strange thing that happened, McNamee says he has these needles and these napkins or these rags with blood and swabs and so forth. I mean, what was McNamee planning on doing from the very beginning? Did he befriend Roger Clemens to later on extort money from him or something? Because it's the strangest thing. Why do you keep that stuff for years and years and years to come if you're not planning on using it in the future sometime?
0: The other thing, too, and you know this as well as I do, if you are any highly skilled athlete, professional athlete, you know at every moment what you're putting into your body.
22: Exactly, yes.
0: I've said this on the air. Right. People have taken me to task by saying, why do you say that? It hasn't been proven.
22: It's a fact.
0: It's a fact.
22: Right.
0: Exactly. That they understand that the body is what makes them the millions of dollars that they're going to make.
22: Correct.
0: And there is no doubt in my mind, and you know, you know Andy Pettit, and he's kind of a goody boy. He's religious.
22: Remember, let's take perception or reality. A lot of these players are perceived to be goody boys and do nothing wrong. But, you know, in baseball and in sports in general, maybe in life in general, you know, the way the media portrays you, sometimes you're not as good as it portrays you, sometimes you're not as bad as it portrays you. You're somewhere in the middle.
0: Yeah, well, when I say a goody boy, I mean basically the fact that if you put him in a tight spot, it's hard for him to lie.
22: Okay.
0: And that's what I was talking about.
22: Smart enough to realize that, you know, just to the truth in it. Just like
0: Jason Giambi.
22: Just like Jason Giambi. You know, Jason Giambi, he used steroids. He came out. He told the truth. He apologized. And you know what? He's an American hero, and they gave him a $90 million contract. That's the way these players should have done it.
0: Okay, Jose Canseco is with us. We're talking about this wonderful book, by the way. It's called Vindicated, and if you want to check out the other one, it's still available around as well. It's called Juiced, 462 career home runs. He played in four World Series, and when we come back on the other side, we're going to talk about the Hall of Fame because he feels, well, he's got some very definitive opinions about the Hall of Fame as well, and we'll talk to him about that as we continue with more of You and Sports Byline.
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0: Jose Canseco has joined us on Sports Byline. I want to ask you about another quote that you made one time, and I thought it was very insightful since I've known you for a long time. You said, "Today the truth means nothing. Perception means everything. We are a lost society of lost souls, liars, con artists, and manipulators." That's a sad statement.
22: It's sad, but if you look at the way our society's going, if you look at, you know, our elected officials, look at how they get elected, you know, empty promises. If you look at what really counts nowadays, if you don't know anyone, basically all you have to go, you know, on is what you know, what the media says about the individual. And today, in today's world, perception is reality. And sometimes when you have an athlete or an actor or what so, I mean, only the media – that's the public's only way of getting to know these players or these individuals. And if the media dislikes the individual, or if they misunderstand the individual, or if they quote him incorrectly or write something that's completely false, it could become dangerous.
0: And also, if you take a look at today's athlete, professional athlete, is it a thankless job aside from the money that they make?
22: It is. But, you know, again, I think these athletes, you have to understand that just because they can play a sport, just because they're great at a sport, doesn't mean that they're perfect individuals. I mean, I hear all the time, well, you know, my son, you're his idol and so forth. Listen, I don't want any kids to idolize any athletes or actors or whatnot, because the parents should be the kids' idols. The parents should be the representatives, their voices. These are individuals that deal with these children day in, day out. Kids should idolize their parents, and a lot of times these children just don't listen to parents, or it's just incredible. And then when an athlete falls, or a certain individual in the acting industry at Hollywood falls, it's like the first question they ask him is, "Don't you realize you're a role model? Don't you realize you're this?" And you know, the answer should be, "We're not perfect. We have just given the opportunity to be in a certain arena, in a certain field, and make certain money, but we're human beings, and we're not perfect."
0: What's your view of Barry Bonds and the way he is perceived?
22: You know, I don't know Barry Bonds at all. I know that so far it's been like a modern-day witch hunt with him. And, you know, he's not the only superstar in the game, and obviously he can't find a job. So, and I understand why teams are not willing to take a risk on him, because, you know, he has a possibility that he may be not just indicted, but convicted of a certain kind of perjury crime. So how can an organization take a risk on him, and all of a sudden he's playing, then he's convicted and he's arrested? And, I mean, that's like a very difficult and crazy situation for him. But, you know, I don't know him that well. I suspect that he did use steroids. I don't know, for a matter of fact, if he did or not. But, I mean, his weight gain increase and the power output, the numbers were just phenomenal.
0: Yeah, the one thing I will tell you about him, and I don't know him very well at all, but I do know human nature pretty well, and that is the fact that I think he took the position that he did because he's like his dad, his late father, you know, kind of an arrogant, stubborn type of person, and he knew he couldn't satisfy anybody, so why even try?
22: Yeah, it's true. It's true, but, I mean, now we're talking about an issue where, you know, there's criminal charges involved, there's perjury involved.
0: Well, that's stupidity.
22: That's something completely different. I mean, you could be a player who's not well-liked or who's stubborn in that sense, or basically goes to the beat of his own drummer and does whatever he wants. But then again, you know, he's Barry Bonds. He's setting all these records, so organizations and people put up with it. But when you're dealing with a different subject matter, which is the the criminal court system and perjury in Congress and this. It's completely different.
0: I was surprised that Mark McGuire handled himself the way he did before Congress, and since that period of time, that he didn't take a more proactive desire to try to change the image of him out of that performance. Are you surprised as well?
22: Well, I think Mark is a great guy, a very good person. I think he got very bad legal advice. And if I were Mark, I'd sue his attorneys. I'll tell you why. Mark McGuire has always been a household name. He's, to me, the best right-hand power hitter I've ever seen or of this era. And all Mark had to say was very simple. You know what? I used it. We all used it. It wasn't against the law. I tried to help my team. I tried to help out my city, other players. I just wanted to be the best baseball player I could. You know, just like when we're all kids, we want to be the best baseball player we can be. And I do apologize. I'm sorry. I want to help bring this to an end. That's all he had to say. And you know what? They would have given him a standing ovation. Even I would have given him a standing ovation. But Mark McGuire chose to listen to his legal counsel, who, to me, I've dealt with legal counseling for, my God, 20-some-odd years. And let me tell you something. Just because they're attorneys doesn't mean they're the smartest people in the world.
0: Yeah, was that stubbornness or arrogance or a combination of both in your mind?
22: I think it was the innocence of Mark McGuire listening to his legal counsel, and I think it was just legal counsel that really lacked the experience of dealing with an individual like Mark McGuire and how powerful his statements would be.
0: Let's talk a little bit about the Hall of Fame. You have said that you think he deserves to be in the Hall of Fame.
22: No doubt, yes.
0: And
22: yes.
0: You base that on?
22: His stats are incredible. If you look at his statistics, the home runs, obviously he's hit over 70 home runs once. But, you know, rookie of the year, I think he hit 49 home runs. He still holds that record. I think he's close to 600 home runs, 70-something home. I mean, his records for the short time he played, home runs per at-bat, slugging percentage, are just phenomenal.
0: As candid as you are and as strong as you are in your endorsement of Mark McGuire, you've also been honest and candid about you not deserving to be in the Hall of Fame.
22: Correct.
0: 462 home runs, MVP, Rookie of the Year, first 40-40 man. Why do you feel that way?
22: I don't think the numbers are there. Let's assume that the steroid era would have never happened. I don't think those numbers get you to the Hall of Fame. I was hurt most of my career. I mean, people don't know this, but I played through 4 major back surgeries, hand surgery, elbow surgery, so I missed a lot of time. Now, let's assume maybe if Major League Baseball would not have blackballed me at the age of 37, sure, I probably would have hit, 500-plus home runs. But as it stands right now, I don't think I have the stats to be inducted into the Hall of Fame.
0: Do you think the steroids or performance-enhancing drugs in any way factored into your injury factor?
22: I don't know. I don't know because when I was, before high school and high school at the high school level, I always had a, very bad back. I had the scoliosis, degenerative disc disease, and just genetically a bad back. So, that's the million-dollar question I'm asked all the time. If you did not use steroids, would you have played longer? Would you have had better stats? It's just impossible to tell.
0: Rafael Palmeiro deserved to be in the Hall of Fame?
22: Absolutely. His numbers are phenomenal. He's one of the very few, I think, maybe 5 or 6 players in the world that have 500 home runs and 3,000 base hits, so he definitely belongs there.
0: Do you think he'll ever get there?
22: Yes. I think eventually. I mean, this steroid era is kind of like a tough pill to swallow by these so-called, reporters or these judges who induct you into the Hall of Fame and give you all these points and credits. But I think eventually they're going to say, you know what? We're going to strike that up to the steroid era. It was an even playing field. And if you had the stats to qualify, you're going to qualify. And eventually these players will definitely be inducted.
0: And I think you and I both agree that Barry Bonds and Roger Clemens deserves to be in the Hall of Fame.
22: Yes.
0: But since it is being voted on, not by his peers, but by the media, how do you think that that'll shake out?
22: Well, I think the media is starting to realize that there were more players than they actually thought. It was not a handful. So what are you supposed to do now? Let's assume another player comes up. I won't mention a name because I don't want to, start anything. But another player comes up, all of a sudden, his opportunity, 5, 8, 10, 15 years from now to be inducted into the Hall of Fame. How do we know in a definitive manner that he did not use steroids in the past? Maybe he was not mentioned in the Mitch report. There are a lot of players that weren't mentioned in the Mitch report that I thought and I knew were using steroids, but how do you judge them now?
0: If you and I are sitting here in another 3 years talking about another book or just talking between us, where do you think we might be as far as all of this? Will we have moved beyond steroids, performance-enhancing drug use in baseball?
22: I hope that baseball be completely clean. I would think they would have to develop some type of testing program for this human growth hormone, because I do believe a small amount of players are using them right now because there's no testing. But, you know, hopefully 3, 4, 5 years, hopefully these individuals who we thought would never get inducted into the Hall of Fame get inducted into the Hall of Fame, and we kind of move forward.
0: One of the things that I don't understand and did not understand, and I think George Mitchell made a good point about forget the past, admit it, and move on.
22: Correct.
0: And I think that was a wise idea, is that Bud Selig said he is going to look at everything and take action where it is warranted. Well, you can't take action against this player or that player without taking action against this owner or this manager or this general manager. I don't see Major League Baseball being able to solve its own problem. Am I missing something here?
22: You're not. And the first problem deals with Bud Selig. He's got to look himself in the mirror and say, you know what? I admit it. I knew there was a problem. I just could not do anything about it. Major League Baseball pays my salary, and basically I could not talk against Major League Baseball, but I knew there was a problem. And, you know, it starts with Bud Selig. Then it starts with the owners. Then, of course, us as players, if the owners say, you know what, there was a problem, you know, Jose Canseco's books were correct, we're going to try to solve it, let's move on. Then the players have enough freedom to say there was a problem in Major League Baseball, and we're all collectively going to try to take care of it.
0: Yeah, but you know as well as I do, just like you said, Jason Giambi said, hey, I was involved with something, he's moved on, Andy Pettit has done what he's done. Mm-hmm. If the owners aren't going to do it, what type of standard does that set across baseball then for others to step forward and do it?
22: Well, it's a standard of denial. It's a standard of slowly but surely it's coming around with all the information, all the data. Is a standard of slowly but surely it's coming around with all the information, all the data, certain players coming forward.

0: that this era really did happen, that there was a major problem, a major issue with Major League Baseball on steroids, how they denied it, how I tried to cover it up, why my career ended. I mean, I want this whole saga from start to finish to be correctly perceived as, you know, Jose Canseco's life after baseball.
1: You know, I asked you this the last time you were in here about how it felt to be Don Quixote, and now you've had a couple of years to reflect on that, and you probably have the welts and the bruises to look at as well. Now that you've had a couple of years to go down this road, see what the slings and arrows are going to be like, what does it feel like now?
0: You know, the whole road, all the steps have been sad. They've been sad and depressing. And I've had nightmares, and I love the game more than anyone. I wish it would not have turned out this way. Like I said, I wish I could still be playing the game. But, you know, my life turned out this way. It seemed like kind of like snowballed into, you know, one thing into another, into this, and more fighting Major League Baseball, and that, which I never really wanted to go this far, but... You know, I didn't strike the first blow. Major League Baseball did.
1: We got 90 seconds left. When you think back on your career, what are the memories that makes Jose Canseco smile? The games, the moments.
0: Just the simplicity of the game. You know, just hitting a home run, just going out there, the beautiful stadiums, the crowd, just the grass, the baseball bats. I mean, sometimes when you foul a ball back, you can smell the wood burn. Just those small things that come to you, and you know. You try to coordinate the small things when you were as a child, then you were at the major league level, and, you know, those things stick in my mind, the simplicity of the game.
1: Is there any one home run that you'll never forget? I've got one in my mind. I want to see which one you pick.
0: Well, there is one at the Sky Dome, which
1: that's
0: a lot of people
1: the one.
0: Didn't see. But, no, it wasn't the one in left field. I actually have on tape my father gave it to me. I hit a line drive in left center in the fifth deck, which they said went over 600 feet.
1: Yeah, that's the one. I'm talking about, because I made the comment on the air, if that had not been a dome stadium, it would have come down in Newfoundland.
0: Right, somewhere over there.
1: Are you happy with the way this book came out?
0: I'm happy that finally, I think we're getting to the end of this. I think there's you know a conclusive way where we're all getting together and trying to solve this issue. I think... Now we're finally getting everyone on the same page instead of, you know, scattered over here, or he's lying, or he's crazy, or this never happened, or people turning their heads. So hopefully, you know, this steroid era and this saga and this drama, hopefully it's coming to an end.
1: I want to thank you for your friendship over the years. I've been very candid about it on the air. I'm not afraid to ask you a tough question, but you've always looked me in the eye when you've given me an answer. And you and I go back to spring training when you were just a pup in baseball. And
0: just a little kid. You're right. I remember that.
1: I've always enjoyed. I remember the red Ferrari, too.
0: Yeah.
1: It went very fast. But I want to thank you, and congratulations on this book. And I hope people will check it out, because I think it'll give them a good insight to things you've already talked about in Juice. Thank you, Jose.
0: Thank you, Ron. Appreciate your time.
1: Jose Canseco with us again. If you'd like to check out the book, it's an interesting read. We're going to make it a selection of the month on the Sports Byline Book Corner. It's called Vindicated. We continue with more of you and America's Sports Talk Show.
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0: 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WYOH,
1: Niles, Youngstown, Warren. News this hour from Town Hall, I'm John Scott. President Trump hosting tech executives at the White House as they sign a document to agree on AI, artificial intelligence standards. More from Laura Winters.
2: The president standing outside the White House, surrounded by House Speaker Mike Johnson, Elon Musk, Meta's Mark Zuckerberg, and AI leaders as he speaks with reporters about the new agreement.
3: I believe they're going to be used for the good, and when they're not, we're going to be able to nab them. But there's going to be a tremendous self-policing aspect.
2: President Trump is also gearing up to name an AI czar. Laura Winters reporting.
1: Americans' confidence in the economy sank to the lowest level in more than a decade this month, as prices remain elevated and wages stagnate amid the ongoing Iran war. The Conference Board reports its Consumer Confidence Index tumbling 6.7 points to 81.9. In September, that's down from 88.6 in August, the lowest reading in the board's survey since April 2014. Former special counsel Jack Smith spent more than 4 hours testifying on Capitol Hill.
4: Former special counsel Jack Smith was grilled by Republicans on Capitol Hill Tuesday during his testimony before the Senate Judiciary Committee.
5: I made those decisions without regard to President Trump's political association, activities, beliefs, or candidacy in the 2024 presidential election.
4: Republicans have long maintained Smith used possibly illegal tactics while investigating President Trump's alleged efforts to challenge the results of the 2020 election. In his opening statement, Smith said the charges against President Trump were the result of the evidence. That's politics. I'm Brad Siegel.
1: A former American Idol contestant convicted of murdering his wife in Ohio, a jury found Caleb Flynn guilty of killing his wife Ashley in their Tipp County home. It happened earlier this year. More of these stories from townhall.com.
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1: Wall Street closing lower as bond yields climb.
7: Stocks fell as Treasury yields hit fresh multi-year highs. Bank shares slid with Goldman Sachs, J.P. Morgan Chase, and Bank of America among those leading the decline. A sharp drop in the Conference Board's Consumer Confidence Index for September added to the downward pressure. At the closing bell, the Dow Jones Industrial Average lost 131 points to 51,349. The S&P 500 slid 12 points to 7,670, and the NASDAQ lost 22 points, closing at 26,797. With your market recap, I'm Sarah Lee Kessler.
1: The MacArthur Foundation announcing the 20 members of its 2026 fellowship class, the awardees receiving $800,000 over the next 5 years in recognition of their exceptional creativity. These are commonly known as genius grants. News at townhall.com. President Trump will host a White House Hispanic Heritage Month reception on Wednesday. Earlier this month, he issued an official presidential message recognizing the contributions of Hispanic Americans across the armed forces, law enforcement, health care, and government. A 4.2 magnitude earthquake rumbled under the Puget Sound region Tuesday.
8: The quake hit around 2:05 p.m. and was located less than 10 miles northwest of Gig Harbor. It was too small to cause a tsunami. No injuries were reported. The shaking was felt over a wide area. There were no reports of significant damage. Aftershocks are a possibility. I'm Brad Ford.
1: In health news, a new study suggests curbing your caffeine intake well before bedtime. The study published in the journal Sleep Medicine Reviews says to get the best night's sleep, you should stop drinking caffeine nearly 9 hours before bedtime. Caffeine intake closer than that can cost you up to 45 minutes of good sleep. More on these stories at townhall.com.
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15: 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And on the website, we have a lot of neat things on it, but you can also click on my picture, read my bio, and at the bottom, if you ever want to email me with a compliment, a complaint, or a suggestion for a guest, all you have to do is click on that link and do so. And please sign the email, because I'll respond to any email that's signed, because I like hearing from you fans out there. Also, we have our fan poll, which is something that is important to me, because I like seeing how you fans feel about some of the issues in sports. And also leave your comments on the comment page as well, because I read those on the air as well. We also have a video section where you can watch some of the great interviews that we've done over the years. Jose Canseco, Joe Montana, Dick Enberg, just to name a few. And then, of course, we have the list of all the great programs that we have on the Sports Byline USA Network. So besides just Sports Byline, you also, if you're into wrestling, we've got the Wrestling Observer Live show. Also, if you're a video game player, then we've got the Video Game Review show on Sunday nights as well. World Series of Poker Radio, Real Golf, also No Holds Barred, Through the Ropes for you boxing fans, and also Tee to Green. So, again, we try to give you a very good reason to join us here on Sports Byline and across the entire Sports Byline USA network. Hakeem Olajuwon is standing by to join us here on Sports Byline. He was nicknamed Hakeem the Dream for his grace on and off the court. And, of course, he played center for the Houston Rockets, whom he helped lead to back-to-back championships in 1994 and 95. He also finished up his career with the Toronto Raptors. And what an odyssey, what a life story he has to tell, because he traveled from his home country of Nigeria to play his college basketball at the University of Houston. He was a standout player for the Cougars alongside future NBA Hall of Fame player Clyde Drexler. And then, of course, he was drafted in the 1984 draft, a draft that included Michael Jordan and also Charles Barkley and John Stockton. And, of course, he went on to have a Hall of Fame career. Just an outstanding player, and I think you're going to enjoy listening to him. So we're ready to crank it up with Hakeem Olajuwon on Sports Byline.
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5: Hakeem Olajuwon joins us on Sports Byline, NBA Hall of Famer, and of course had a great career in the NBA with the Houston Rockets, finished up with the Toronto Raptors, and also was selected as one of the 50 greatest players in NBA history, has had his jersey raised to the rafters down in Houston. Hakeem, when I say all of that and you think back to your humble roots and beginning back in Nigeria, does it almost kind of blow you away to think about what you've accomplished?
6: Yes. When you look back, I guess when I was playing, coming from Nigeria, I really didn't understand the magnitude of the sport in the USA. What is Hall of Fame? I didn't even know about the Final Four. So all this was a new culture for me. And now to have gone through the whole program and looking back and see all these accomplishments, sometimes I think they're talking about somebody else.
5: Let's talk about those early beginnings. Tell everybody what it was like growing up, where you grew up.
6: Well, I grew up in Lagos, Nigeria, and there was an excellent opportunity. It was cosmopolitan because Nigeria was an oil city, so a lot of companies internationally based in Lagos. We have a very good upbringing of our cultural background, which gave me opportunity to give me exposure our other cultures from people from China, from England, from Asia. We have everybody, when there's oil, a lot of companies will come. Sports is very big in Nigeria, especially soccer. But all the other sports are not really popular, like basketball. So I did not pick up basketball until I was 17 years old, my last year in high school. So I played basketball 6 months before coming to the United States.
5: I know you said one time about your parents, they taught us to be honest, work hard, respect our elders, and believe in ourselves. I think that self-esteem was probably the thing that carried you the most through life and through basketball, was it not, Keane?
6: I mean, I think when you have good parents that you look up to, your parents, and this is what they believe in, and they demonstrated that by their lives, and they give us this principle that we live by in our home. So I didn't really realize those values until as I grow and get outside, it becomes rare that it's not as common as you think it is.
5: As a child, basketball, as you said, didn't come into your life until you were 17 years old, but you were a soccer goalkeeper. Now, I'm trying to picture this. Help me out a little bit here, Akeem. As big as you were, I can't imagine anybody being able to get a soccer ball beyond you.
6: Well, you know, because of my height, all the players, they like to give you a very low-level shot. So you have to be flexible to still deflect them. You know, you have to be agile because they think you're so tall. They shoot it. They shoot low. So for my reflexes, it's amazing that all the sports that I played, you know, soccer, team handball, volleyball, all the ping pong, all these sports are really preparing me for basketball, for the coordination, the timing, the footwork. I mean, all the sports that I played were like preparation for basketball. So as soon as I touched basketball, I dropped the other sports. But I was using all the skills to create new moves for basketball.
5: You certainly took to basketball naturally because you once said basketball is something that is so unique that immediately I pick up the game and you know and you realize that this is the sport for me. All the other sports just become secondary. What was it about basketball that said to Hakeem Olajuwon, hey, this is my sport?
6: First of all, my height. You know, when I was playing other sports, they were telling me basketball is your sport because of my height. But as soon as I touched basketball and started the challenge of trying to get the ball in the basket, in the beginning, I was more of a defensive player because I was a goalkeeper to protect the goal. And that was one of my specialties in basketball, where just blocking shots. And that was the instinct of just protecting the goal, which is from soccer. You know. Then offensive moves developed later on, the more as I played against different competition and watched a lot of guards and small forwards, which I admire their moves. I used to play a center as my position, but when I'm watching the game, I like the style of the small forwards. Then I pattern my game on the small guys instead of the big guy.
5: So in other words, you were actually a guard in a center's body.
6: Well, you know, but I appreciate the value of the role of a big man in the game of basketball. So now I have to play like a guard in the big man's frame against the centers.
5: I understand. Let's talk about how you got to the United States and to the University of Houston. What was it that brought you? I mean, you leave Lagos, Nigeria. What brought you to Houston and the university?
6: We went to an African championship, African tournament. Tournament in Angola, under 18. So I was representing. They put me on a team in Nigeria not because I can play, because of my height as a potential. So I went with the team because I was developing so fast. But we played against a team, the country, Central Africa. The coach, their coach, from North Carolina originally. So when he saw me, we play against them. He came to the hotel after the game, and he advised me that you have to go to the U.S. Then from there, he made all the arrangements for me to come down.
5: Now, as I understand it, you came to Houston, and tell the story about when you originally arrived at the airport in 1980.
6: Well, you know, he gave me the different schools to visit, but he was very high on the list was Houston. University of Houston. So my first stop was New York. You know, of the weather, the cold, I didn't even bother to visit St. John, that way I was supposed to visit. So immediately jumped in the car, in a taxi, get back at the airport to come down to Houston. So I was in Houston 2 days before I was supposed to come. So nobody was at the airport to pick me up. So then I called Coach Lewis from the phone. Coach, I'm at the airport. So he said, well, take a taxi. Come to the basketball. And, you know, so it was very, very natural. The coach was excellent coach for me to play for. He really prepared me mentally for the American basketball.
5: But in those early days, Hakeem, I mean, you didn't have a lot of playing time, and then the suggestion was made, and it's somebody that really kind of took you underneath their wing, was somebody that was down in Houston and was an MVP in the NBA, Moses Malone. Tell me about that relationship, and what was it that he did? Because you had a breakthrough right after you started working out with him.
6: Well, when I first came, you know, but the first year, I registered. I didn't play my first year in college. But there was we have a playground, a fun-day recreation center, where, you know, all the pros, he's very famous now, you know, all the NBA players come in the summer and play. And Moses, you know, was the best big man in the game. He was playing down there that summer. Then the University of Houston coach, Coach T, he, every day, would take me to Fun Day, where I get a chance to play and meet Moses. You know, that was my first time meeting, you know, and I heard so many stories about how great he was when I met him. And immediately, you know, he was so friendly, accommodating, and he started to give me some more warm welcome, but not on the court. When I played against him on the court, he played me very, you know, he played very tough. He played his game. He was very physical. Mentally, after my first year in college, I figured I've played against Moses. He's the best big man in the NBA. So who can dominate me in college when I'm playing against the best guy in the NBA? So it gave me a whole different level of confidence going to the college basketball.
5: When you think back on your college experience and your years playing at the University of Houston, I mean, Phi Slamma Jamma, I mean, what was it that you remember? What was the pyramid of your experience in college?
6: I mean, you know, just to have the opportunity to play with great players like Clyde Drexler, you know, Michael Young. I mean, we have guys that, Larry Mitchell, Alvin Franklin. We have guys that everybody loves to dunk. And we assemble a bunch of guys that everything is a dunk, playing on the same team and playing as a unit. So the confidence level that we have, you know, make that so unique that I feel so great that the team was already set when I came in. So my role was a block shot to start the fast break, and they were dunking on the other line. So, you know, I mean, the name came. I don't even remember how we got the name Phi Slamma Jamma, but quickly it took off nationally. That everybody is still talking about that up to today. I went to the Final Four in San Antonio. Everybody still reminding me of Phi Slamma Jamma up to today. So it's unbelievable how it happens.
5: Hold on just a second, Hakeem. Hakeem Olajuwon is with us, NBA Hall of Famer. We're going to continue talking about not only his college career, but his outstanding NBA career, a member of the Hall of Fame, as I said, and we do that as we continue on Sports Byline.
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5: Hakeem Olajuwon has joined us on Sports Byline. We've been talking about his college career at the University of Houston and, of course, a part of Phi Slamma Jamma. And you had a chance to come out. You thought about it, making yourself eligible for the NBA. Take me through that decision process.
6: Well, you know, the rules, the NCAA rules back then was different. You know, once you cannot go back. And I was, first of all, surprised that I was that I can be a player that can come out of college at that time, because that was my freshman, my sophomore year. I didn't feel comfortable, but Clyde and I were planning to leave college at the same time. But he was a junior, so I can understand his position that he didn't want to play senior year to, you know, decide to go. But I felt like I can stay in college and that we can win it all. You know, so I decided to stay one more year. We went to the finals and lost to Georgetown. After that, I said, well, let me try my luck in the NBA.
5: And, of course, in taking on Georgetown, you went up against a guy that you were going to go up against many times in the NBA, Patrick Ewing. What were those battles like?
6: Well, you know, that was my first time. I saw Patrick my freshman year college. I didn't play against him. We were in the Final Four. They played final against North Carolina. And we lost to North Carolina in the semifinals. So I didn't get a chance to play against him. In 83, 84, that was the finals in Seattle. Get a chance to play against Patrick. That's for the first time you play against a legitimate center that is very, you know, very physical, skilled and tough. So playing against Patrick, I have a tremendous respect for his ability. They won the championship. It was well deserved. I felt like we could have won also, but that was the final. Somebody had to win. All throughout, you know, our career, playing against Patrick is always a challenge. He's fun, the competition. And it feels so great to go to all of them together.
5: You ultimately make it, of course, into the NBA, taken by the Houston Rockets, and you are teamed with the 1984 Rookie of the Year, 7'4", Ralph Sampson, and that was dubbed by most of the media as the Twin Towers. Sometimes that works, sometimes it doesn't. How did you and Ralph blend, both from a playing standpoint and also from a personality standpoint?
6: I think very well. In the first 3 years, we were successful. I mean, we went to the finals in 1986, the second year. I think after the Ralph's injury, the knee injury, his game wasn't really the same. So the chemistry was there. The Twin Towers concept really worked. It's double trouble, we call it. So I enjoyed the time, that time period, especially That was my first couple of years in the pros. It gave me a smooth entry to have that kind of support, you know, coming in.
5: Let's talk a little bit about the centers you did play with during your career or against, and that was Patrick Ewing, Dikembe Mutombo, Shaquille O'Neal, and of course you had the biggest rivalry probably right there in the state of Texas against David Robinson of the San Antonio Spurs. First of all, let me ask you about Ewing at the NBA level. What was that like?
6: Again?
5: The battles against Patrick Ewing in the NBA.
6: Wow. I mean, just like I said, you know, that is when I look at going against Patrick, I know I have to be sharp on my moves. I have to get my rest because you're playing against your toughest opponent. You know, so it's always and you try to look for his weaknesses, and every possession is a battle. It's a battle on defense on both ends of the floor, boxing out, going for the block shot, steals. I mean, a complete game when I play against Patrick. So I have a tremendous respect for his game.
5: Let's talk about Dikembe Mutombo.
6: Well, you know, Mutombo is another guy that, you know, I respect his shot blocking ability. He's a specialist in that area. You know, he doesn't look physical, but he plays very physical. But his timing to block shot is unbelievable. You don't think sometimes he can get it, but he will get it. You know, but the difference between the Patrick and Mutombo is Patrick is tough offensively. Mutombo offensively is average, so you can relax a little bit on defense on him.
5: Shaquille O'Neal, of course, you had many great battles with, and you went up against him. He was at Orlando when you guys, didn't you sweep them in that championship series?
6: Yes.
5: Yeah, and he was a big, bulky guy. I mean, I think of Dikembe Mutombo, of course, being as tall as he was, he certainly had some size on him, but certainly nothing like Shaquille O'Neal. Did you have to change the way you played him?
6: Well, no. Shaquille, you know, he's a true center, a true big guy. To have a guy that size, they have that kind of agility, you know, his timing. You know, when you play against Shaquille, it's just like you have to do your best just to move him away from the block. If you can do that, then you've done your job, you know. So playing against Shaquille, you play very physical. You know, when he seals you in the lane, there's nothing you can do. So, you know, the way I play against him is just to make him move, running all the up and down the court, you know, go attack him on the offense. And it's just a battle. It's just another battle. When I play against Patrick, Shaquille, David, there's no break. They all create different challenges and different problems for me.
5: I know in David Robinson, in those matchups, 30 head-to-head matchups, you averaged 26 points a game, 47% shooting, and David averaged 22 points a game and 47% from the field as well, shooting-wise. Was there a particular game that you remember going up against him that you'll never forget?
6: Well, with David, for many years, you know, we battled. In a way, the battle was never really clear. Until the Western Conference Championship that we met, and that will have to settle the battle. And tremendous respect for his ability, because he's so active, so quick, and he's left-handed, so he created a lot of problems. But our game is very similar in timing and quickness. My fakes are more effective on him because he's so quick. He has the same reflexes. He can go for the fake and still recover and still block it. You know, so I have a tremendous respect for David.
5: You're finally picking up a championship in 1994 as you knock off the New York Knicks in an epic seven-game series. Where do you think that series against the Knicks and the championship actually turned? At what moment in that seven-game series do you think, Hakeem, that game was won by the Rockets?
6: It was won in the last minute. that was a true championship game. I mean, series, really, because you have b- both teams that have a good inside player, centers, good centers, strong, ideal power forwards, good guards. They match up, we match up all the way from head to toe. And the game go all the way to the final game. So, I mean, that was the true championship game. There wasn't any easy basket. You know, when I was, sometimes I watch a championship game, I see people taking bad shots or settling for a jump shot. In our series, you cannot afford it because every possession is a battle.
11: When you were able to finally get that NBA championship title, what was the sense of satisfaction that you had as an athlete?
6: Well, that was the, you know, the ultimate, because especially when you've been so close many times. So from college, we went twice in the finals. We lost. Went back in 86 and lost. So you've tasted the bitterness of losing in the finals. But you finally won it, and it was the NBA against your rivalry, a guy that you have tremendous respect for, and a legitimate team, and to win it, it gives you a special satisfaction. You just thank God for this opportunity.
11: Hakeem Olajuwon has joined us on Sports Byline, and off the court, he's very successful as well. We're going to talk about that, and I think you can tell about the passion that he has. I also want to get his thoughts as to how the game has evolved more to the perimeter game rather than the big guy, and we'll do that as well. An NBA Hall of Famer, of course, he led the league in rebounding twice and shot blocking three times, selected as one of the 50 greatest players in NBA history. We continue on Sports Byline.
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4: 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Here's Ron Barr.
5: Hakeem Olajuwon has joined us on Sports Byline. We're talking about his Hall of Fame career. As you moved on through the NBA in the years that you were playing, one of the things that you also did was the year before you won the championship was represent the United States. You became a naturalized citizen. And so that allowed you to be a part of the U.S. Olympic team, and you won the gold medal with them. That was in 1996, and that was down in Atlanta. That experience, after following the 1992 team, which was originally dubbed as the Dream Team, what was that like?
6: Well, it was the ultimate compliment. I mean, anybody that know about basketball, knowing that, especially when you come in from Nigeria, you have played for the junior team, Nigerian junior team, and you play international before I was discovered to come to the United States. And you know, that's just on the African level, on the more like a intermediate junior level. And you look at America as basketball is American sport. Now the NBA players now are playing in the Olympics. An Olympics in amateur sport is the biggest event that you can imagine, the highest level. Now, to be able to wear the U.S., representing the U.S. basketball team, just that is the highest accomplishment for any basketball player that knows the game and know what America represents in that in basketball. So I felt so grateful and honored that I can even be on that team.
5: Did you ever take any criticism back in your home country of Nigeria for becoming a naturalized citizen and representing the United States when obviously if maybe you had played for Nigeria in the Olympics, it might have helped them as far as their performance?
6: No, I mean, Nigeria is is very open country where that a lot of Nigerians travel all over the world. They've naturalized. And also, for me, you know, my accomplishment and what opportunities I've been given by the United States, you know, I think I owe it to them. So it's something I could do it with joy and confidence, knowing that it's the right thing to do.
5: Let's talk a little bit about the NBA and how it has evolved away from the big man and more toward the perimeter player. Why do you think that that has happened, Akeem?
6: Well, it's the same story, you know, that we don't have enough post guys. Everybody's looking for one. It's not because the game has changed, because we don't have the players. It's because any player or any team that have a strong post center, all the teams have to adjust to that team when they play them. So everybody has to go and search to find a big guy that can post. Because as a center or a post guy, a big guy that can play the game in the post, he creates so much problem for the opponent. You have to double team. Your whole defense has to be on that guy. And that opened up opportunities for all the other players on the team. So first of all, the problem is we don't have the players that can do it. You know, so it becomes rare when you find few players, like for example, Tim Duncan, as you see, that is anytime he's taking advantage for many years. That's why they're winning the championship. If we take Tim Duncan out of San Antonio team, you can see that, you know, they become an average team. You know?
5: You are.
6: So it's because we don't have enough players and everybody, and all the coaches, their dream is to find that player that will hold their middle, they have their franchise player.
5: You once said it will always be a big man's game if the big man plays the right way. Define right way for me.
6: Just like I said, first of all, it's the role of a big man. The role of a big man, the way the game is created. Big man can dominate the game from that, either from his position. First of all, that you're not going to face a lot of big men that can play the game. So when I look at the league when I was playing, when I look at the schedule, I just mark, okay, New York, Orlando, San Antonio. Just the three guys. That's how I see. Four guys. That's how I see the league. You can dominate any other team after that.
5: I know.
6: The big man's mentality, you create double team, you create opportunity for your teammates. You block shots, you rebound, you intimidate. You have a steady offense. When the offense breaks down, you throw it into the post.
5: You work with Yao Ming, and I'm just wondering, as you take a look at him as a big man, what are the pros and cons about his game?
6: Well, he has a tremendous ability that he can shoot the ball that size. He runs the floor very well. He's agile. He has a lot of moves. You know, I think he can do much more. The more he plays, I feel more comfortable. I think he can do so much more, especially on defense. You know, can you imagine Yao Ming on defense, 6'6", with his hands up, his span? Who can shoot over? I mean, you can't even see the rim. I mean, it's not just somebody that can just stand. He can move. He's very agile at the same time. So the mental toughness to be able to dominate that game, just close down the lane, then all the teams are in trouble.
5: One of the things that I think is interesting is the foundation of the game is footwork. I think that if you've got the proper footwork, then anything can be accomplished offensively or defensively. And I know there was a quote from Pete Newell. He said, "The best footwork I've ever seen from a big man," referring to you. Do you think that the big men work on that footwork? Should they work more on that footwork? And I think that was what made you so good as a player, both offensively and defensively.
6: Wow, that was a huge compliment, especially coming from Pete Newell. he specializes in that.
5: Right.
6: You know, when you have the footwork is what allows you to be able to be mobile. Otherwise, you play very rigid and stationary. And that was traditionally the role of a center. They're very stationary. They stay in the paint. But to make the big man's game fun, because when I was playing at Fun Day or in the pickup games, if you're a big man, the guards and the forward, they just expect you to rebound and block shots for them. They will never pass the ball on the offense. You know? So in order for you to play with them, you have to play their style of basketball. So you have to bring style and flair into the big man's game to make it more exciting. Otherwise, big man's game and big man's role is very, very important in the game of basketball. But it can be boring if you don't get involved, make it more mobile, make it more fun, play like everybody else, but you have the advantage of the height and size.
5: Let's talk about your personal life just a little bit. You have a daughter that's playing basketball. Is she still playing?
6: Yes, Oklahoma.
5: At the University of Oklahoma. How good of a player is she?
6: Well, she's playing behind Courtney Paris, so she doesn't get a chance to play much, you know. But I'm sure she'll learn a lot just by playing behind. It's like somebody coming to play behind me. He's not going to play much.
5: Going to get the garbage time, huh? And, of course, the name Olajuwon translates to what in Yoruba?
6: Being on top.
5: And you have been very successful both on the court and off the court as well. When you transition from being a player to being Hakeem Olajuwon, just the average citizen, how hard of a transition was that for you, Hakeem?
6: I don't think it's – I mean, it's something that I never felt – even when I was playing, like average citizen. So now it's still the same. People still run to you. You still get a lot of attention. But I always don't want to lose my, you know, common touch with the people where I can do normal things, go to the grocery store. People come for autograph. You know, it's okay. You just sign and go on. But not to put myself in a position where now I'm disconnected with the public.
5: What?
6: So I feel normal. So this adjustment for me is just, I feel like now I'm so more like a blessed that I've finished my work and I'm still young. I can still do what I really want to do.
5: Are you concerned about the young player that's coming in making a lot of money and not being able to take a normal down-to-earth position in life, in a sense? I mean, that's totally the antithesis of what you are and you were when you were playing.
6: Well, you know, the players today, you just have to look at the history of the game and the players and see that this is an opportunity for them to make a lot of money, and they have the responsibility to protect that because that's their future. So it's everybody's an individual, you know, to how they handle success. You know, if they don't handle it the right way, then they will blow it. And as you know, that will not be something new. So they have responsibility. It's not over. The game is not over. That's the second quarter. They still have the third and fourth quarter.
5: I know you've had great success in real estate, and I was reading something today, and I kind of laughed when I read it, Hakeem. It says that you buy in cash-only purchases as it's against Islamic law to pay interest. And I thought, boy, we ought to have that law apply to everything, given.
6: Well, at least, you know, if you can't afford it, you know, if you can't afford it, you can't buy it. At least that keeps you out of trouble.
5: You don't have to worry about getting a call from a bank saying, hey, where's our payment? You already own the darn thing. Do you apply anything in your personal life and also in your professional life, even in real estate, that you learned from playing sports? I mean, has it crossed over and helped you in that area as well?
6: Well, indirectly, you know, how to make decisions, how to pick your team, you know, how to pick your team. You know, you pick a team, you know, you look at

0: gambling, just taking outside shots in the first quarter. No. In the first quarter, we want to establish the inside game. Then when we get their big men in foul trouble, then they have to start triple team and double team. Then that will leave all the guys open outside. They start throwing the ball outside. Then you can shoot all day as we want. So the in business that, you know, that we've been blessed to have this capital, now I want to work within my capital and build step by step. From small deals to medium-sized deals to big deals. So you grow. It takes time also.
1: And, of course, if you buy it in cash, you're in a better position.
0: Anyway. Well, but still, you can't buy the wrong thing.
1: let me ask you before I let you loose here. When you think back on the entirety of your career,
0: yes,
1: what is the pyramid of your career? What do you think is that pyramid moment of your career?
0: Wow. Well, I think I look at my career as a whole, as it evolved from the, you know, from college and so on. So, I mean, all the way to the championship. And from there to the Olympics, now to the Hall of Fame. I think I look at it as a complete package where, you know, I feel like I feel so blessed to have this a successful career. I can see there can be, I'm sure there are other players that are more successful, but I'm satisfied with mine that I will not even get a chance to look at other people if they are even more successful.
1: Any regrets?
0: In what?
1: In anything?
0: Well, I won't say regret. I think I look at it, the positive side that I have so much to be thankful for that, you know, no regrets in that area. You know, any complaint or regret would be very ungrateful.
1: Is there a particular moment in about 30 seconds that is crystallized in your mind, Hakeem, about a moment in a game?
0: Well, I think just the satisfaction of the victory against San Antonio, I was playing my finest basketball against my toughest opponent.
1: Well, I thank you very much for your time and spending it with us. It was a joy to watch you play the game and also to get to know the person as well as the professional basketball player. You've touched a lot of people's lives as they watched you over your fine career. You deserve to be in the Hall of Fame. And please come back and visit with us again on Sports Byline.
0: Thank you. Thank you so much.
1: Hakeem Olajuwon, NBA Hall of Famer, picked up a couple of championships, back-to-back ones in 1994 and 1995 when they beat the New York Knicks in that stirring seven-game series. Came back with a sweep, of course, of the Orlando Magic. We'll take a break here as we continue across the country and around the world. We've got you on America's Sports Talk Show.
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3: And that's going to wrap up this hour of Sports Byline. Hope you enjoyed Hakeem Olajuwon, NBA Hall of Famer, and led the league in rebounding twice and shot blocking three times. And he became the only player in NBA history to win the NBA's MVP award, Defensive Player of the Year, and the Finals MVP awards in the same season. And, of course, he is generally considered to be one of the five greatest centers to ever play the game, along with Bill Russell, Wilt Chamberlain, Kareem Abdul-Jabbar, and Shaquille O'Neal. 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It allows you to create your own go-to moves, cross up the defender with quick strike ball handling, dominate the paint with all the post moves, and light it up from the outside. So check it out, NBA Live from EA Sports.

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1: News this hour from Town Hall. I'm John Scott. A flood watch in effect for over a dozen states across the Midwest into the Plains and Southwest. Tropical moisture from Hurricane Polo is fueling the flood threat through Wednesday in the Southwest and Central U.S. and across Texas. The Southern Plains and Midwest, moisture from Tropical Storm Rachel is pushing the flood threat late Wednesday through Friday. President Trump is hailing Tuesday's White House summit on artificial intelligence. The President and House Speaker Mike Johnson hosted Elon Musk and the heads of Anthropic, OpenAI, NVIDIA, and others. As fears grow over the rapid advancement of AI.
2: They love our country, they love the world, and they came together and they did something that few people really, it's almost like a constitution in a way.
1: The president said AI is vital to American growth and pledged that artificial intelligence will henceforth be called super intelligence.
2: We've changed the name, Steve, officially to SI, okay? SI, like SI, SI, instead of AI.
1: House Speaker Mike Johnson said the agreement was voluntary. A 77-year-old man convicted of killing a woman with a hammer has become the 16th person executed. This year in Florida, Curtis Wilkie Beasley received a lethal injection at Florida State Prison in Stark. He was convicted in the 1995 killing of Carolyn Montfort at her home south of Orlando. The number of job openings fell slightly in August.
3: The Labor Department says 7.1 million jobs were available, which is fewer than expected. The number and rate of hires was little change at 5.2 million for the month. According to the JOLTS report, the number of total separations, including quits and layoffs, were unchanged. Healthcare and social services led the way with the most job postings in August. Bob Agner reporting.
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1: There's been some heavy spending on California's proposed billionaire tax. Correspondent Keith Peters with the update in this report.
6: Most of the money supporting Proposition 40, which would create a one-time 5% tax on California billionaires' assets, was spent on getting the measure on the ballot. Supporters now have just over $200,000 left out of the $32 million they raised, according to recent state filings. Groups fighting Proposition 40 and supporting other measures to block it have collected nearly $190 million. Keith Peters reporting.
1: The CDC is updating its measles count and adding a second death. The agency's numbers still short of Pennsylvania's official report of four measles-associated deaths and an outbreak that topped 900 cases this week. HHS Secretary Robert F. Kennedy Jr. and Pennsylvania Governor Josh Shapiro have been at odds over the official count. News at townhall.com. A South Carolina man is heading to federal prison after turning an international flight into a real headache.
7: Prosecutors say 52-year-old Michael Shane Orndorff Jr. drank four large glasses of wine, got aggressive with crew members, stole another bottle, then reportedly pounded on the cockpit door and locked himself in the bathroom to drink it. The flight to South Korea was forced to land in Anchorage, and he has now been sentenced to 2 years behind bars. Turns out air rage comes with a pretty expensive layover. I'm Monica Delson.
1: Six Flags Magic Mountain retiring its famous X2 roller coaster amid lawsuits alleging serious brain injuries caused by the ride. The Southern California theme park announcing that it is permanently closing the ride after nearly 20 years. Six Flags recently settled a wrongful death lawsuit from the family of a 22-year-old man who died after riding the coaster back in 2022. More on these stories at townhall.com.
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12: 832-2816. 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
13: Hello, everyone. Good evening and welcome in. It's Sports Overnight America here on the Sports Byline Broadcast Network. Well, the playoffs are underway, and if you pay for the app, you got to see four games. If you do not, you got to see two ball games, and you know, maybe you're checking out hockey on ESPN. One way or another, you had an opportunity to watch Chicago play on Tuesday, just like you did on Monday night with the Bears and the Eagles doing battle there. And we got a couple minutes left from Las Vegas. Golden Knights have led it the whole way, 4-2 over the Blackhawks with a little over 5 minutes remaining in that game. And we're going to talk some NFL. We are going to talk some college football. We'll reset the day that was in Major League Baseball. And if you think that Blackhawks with the plural and Golden Knights hockey is all that we're going to discuss, well, you got another thing coming here. There was a game in the Eastern Conference as well, and we're going to break into a little bit of college hockey. And unfortunately, folks, not in a good way. Now that I've said all that, Jen Rich, welcome into the studio. Welcome to the show. How's your Tuesday?
14: It's not bad.
13: Okay, okay. I thought you were going to give the Cartman response. Well, I'm pissed off, Rick.
14: Yeah, I mean, I knew this was going to happen, so.
13: Not a pleasant start, not a pleasant finish for the Cubs.
14: Yeah, I'm not surprised.
13: Man, the White Sox won. So I'm just expecting you to have a bad time. I'm just expecting you to have a bad time. Daniel's with us in San Francisco. We got time left, or we got to pick it up on the other side, Daniel?
15: Oh, we got like 40 seconds. The music's
13: about. Oh, we got 40 seconds. So what have you been up to, man? Daniel's silence speaks volumes as he plays the music. We're going to get out early here, and on the other side, we will talk about the day of Major League Baseball playoffs. So don't go anywhere. It's Sports Overnight America, and we'll be right back.

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3: She's flipping the script.
4: Yeah.
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5: Hello, everyone, and welcome back to Sports Overnight America. Jen Rich with you from Phoenix. Jeff Rich sitting across from me. Daniel Ogden up in studio. When you're not listening to us live, make sure you check us out on social medias at What's Up Riches, at A Girl with Many Hats, and, of course, don't forget the Sports Byline Network at Sports Byline USA. 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
4: Come on now. You know that there were games early on today. So,
5: no, like none of the games. The White Sox winning was like the only game that went my way today. Because I'm still, Houston can still suck it.
4: Yeah, right.
5: Houston is still cheaters. They were not punished. They can still suck it. Yeah. So, I'm glad the White Sox won, but I did not want the Braves to win. I guess I don't really care about Yankees, Red Sox.
4: I mean, go Tampa Bay, right?
5: And then, of course, the Cubs game was more embarrassing than I anticipated. I knew it wasn't going to be good, but I didn't think it was going to be, like, embarrassing.
4: You know what made me think of was that they, you know, in 2007, they come down here, and they lose two games to the Diamondbacks. You know, they're amped up. You got a five-game series that could turn it around. And very first pitch of the game, Chris Young hits a home run, which everybody here loved. You know, it's one of those top moments outside of the World Series years for Diamondbacks fans is Chris Young hitting that home run on the first pitch in Game 3 at Wrigley. But Fernando Tatis, a couple pitches into the game, and then Machado hits one out. And even when you thought that they had calmed down, it's 4-0. Tatis goes to steal second. The ball gets away. you know, right up till the end. I mean, you know, the Cubs didn't let Musgrove shut them down, but they loaded the bases with one out, and they couldn't push anything across. So it wasn't like they did a whole lot. Well, they had like two or three hits in the game. Probably the worst case scenario for the Cubs, but you know, at the very least, you spare yourselves, you know, losing to Milwaukee again. Dodgers await the winner of this one, right?
5: Yeah, probably.
4: Yeah, so Dodgers San Diego, you can pretty much get ready for that now. And there's not a lot of there's not a lot of chance to recover. You know, a 5-game series, you know, obviously you can go down 2-0, and it's not like trying to overcome a 3-0 deficit in a best of seven. But 1-0, you're, the only road team to win on Tuesday was the Chicago White Sox. They kind of won this one going away. Alvarez is one batter. He does not get to dictate the game. The Phillies for the second straight postseason game. I mean, Daniel, you remember how the NLCS ended a year ago with Kirk Gehring overthrowing the catcher on a put-out at home plate, correct?
6: Yeah, and then the World Series ended crazily as well. There was the endings of the series were quite something.
4: Yeah, something else that, Dodgers pulled it off. Dodgers, we don't have to wait for, we don't have to see them. We won't even talk about them. Despite the fact that they are, waiting things, Tolley was not the ace that the Red Sox wanted him to be going out there. And, when you're sitting on, when you're down 3-0, 4-0 in a game, last thing you need is to surrender a grand slam. And I mean, look at these lopsided results that we got in the late two games. Yankees 9-0 over Boston, Padres 8-0 over the Cubs. The early games that nobody watched, particularly on the West Coast, because you were presumably, most of us were working during the day. I did catch, I was in the kitchen grabbing a snack when Austin Riley hit his 3-run homer to give the Braves the win at home. Philly looked like they were kind of cruising. Duran, that's the guy that you want pitching in that situation. And Austin Riley made them certainly regret it. So Atlanta's in prime position to go out there and win game two at home. I really think the only team that's not necessarily buried at this point are the Houston Astros, because they've got two more at home. So if they could pull it off on Wednesday, they're playing on Thursday. But otherwise, get ready for the Braves and the Dodgers. Get ready for the Yankees and the Rays. And get ready for the Padres and the Braves and the Brewers, right? And then the Padres and the Dodgers. Like, that's how the bracket's set. I've looked at the bracket so many times today. I should know this kind of offhand. I don't know that I made a pick necessarily. I think that my heart really wants the obviously the Guardians to win it all. I would like the Cubs to advance, but I don't want any scenario where there's a Cubs-Guardians World Series. Jen, you're confident that that's not going to happen.
5: Absolutely.
4: So no 10-year reunion of the...
5: They're not even going to see Thursday. They're not seeing the end of October.
4: Yeah, because I asked you what we were doing tomorrow night, and you said watching the Cubs get eliminated, right?
5: Yeah, like watching the Cubs last game of the season.
4: So who plays on Thursday?
5: Like, there is nothing to do until Fall League starts on Friday. Thank God, by the way.
4: Awesome. We got all day games. We got any games under the lights to start off the Fall League season?
5: I don't know. Okay. I just know it starts on Friday.
4: She flips the script. She's all over the headlines. But the Fall League schedule, which she's most excited about, not on the radar.
5: I mean, we lost Studio Cat. I'm still sad from that. I just watched. Because I don't care about. We've been through this. I don't care about football. I don't care about hockey. All I have is baseball, and I'm like watching my team die. It has not been a good like 10 days for me.
4: No, probably not. Probably not. You don't even care that the Bears are looking pretty good. You don't believe that the Bears are looking pretty good, I think, is more the case. And secondarily, you don't care.
5: It was fun to watch. I'm glad he got that opportunity. Glad his kids got to see him play since they never had. But, I mean, maybe we don't get too excited until we see if he can do it again.
4: Right. You don't want to beat the Packers. You know, beat the Eagles is kind of cool, and putting up 59 points is really cool, but you didn't get to see that.
5: It was kind of nice temporarily taking the attention away from Verlander, because all weekend long it was, you know, Verlander and his daughter.
4: Yeah.
5: So it was kind of nice to get Case Keenum and his daughter. Kind of moved Verlander aside, like, all right, old man, go into retirement, like, you know, go away. It's like there's somebody else who has cute daughters to do greetings with.
4: Yeah, and they hadn't seen him play. Like, I really like the guys that get their kids involved. Like, you know, we saw it with Flacco a couple of years ago. They were really too young to see him win the Super Bowl in Baltimore. Yeah. And he bounced around a little bit, but, you know, those I think it's a Flacco 5. I don't know how many kids he had, but it was more than.
5: But I mean, it sounds like I thought Caleb just had like a little hamstring ouchie. Everything I saw was like he might even just be, you know, ready to play next week. And then you know, they're like, no, it might be 3 to 4 weeks, and he was like, well, actually, I don't think I'm gonna heal in like 3 to 4 weeks. So he's like already saying it's gonna take him like more than 4 weeks to recover from a hamstring injury.
4: Yeah, whereas Patrick Mahomes took like 4 months to fully recover from an ACL injury.
5: Yeah.
4: So.
5: I don't know. Like again, I don't care about football, but.
4: Yeah, I get it.
5: Yeah, this is a sad time for me.
4: I understand.
5: All I have is fall league.
4: Bears have the Jets on Sunday. Thursday, of course, we've got the Browns Steelers game coming up, and Browns have been incredibly good on Thursday night, despite how incredibly bad they've been over the last couple of seasons. I think they've won 5 straight on Thursday night, and 4 of those games have been against the Pittsburgh Steelers, all victories. You know, we could jinx it. We could really just beat the dead horse. The Cubs were getting no hit until like the 7th inning against Michael King. The fact that Cam Schittler, you know, pitched very well against the Yankees as a as a Massachusetts native against the Red Sox. White Sox legitimizing their season despite not being able to finish in the end. And the Philadelphia Phillies, I think that this game one of the wild card series was very very much a mirror image of how their season went. You know, cruise along. Yeah, they're behind the Braves, but you know, they'll be there in the end. They'll figure it out, and they barely hung on for a playoff spot, and it might just be a cameo by this time tomorrow. We could have 4 teams eliminated from these playoffs already. So let's take a quick break. I said that there'd be hockey. You said you don't care about hockey, but I think that there is a story here going on locally at the college level with hockey that you might care about. I think that even those that don't care about hockey will be outraged at what's going on in Tempe. Alright, taking a quick break. Daniel's with us, Jen and Jeff from Phoenix. It's Sports Overnight America. We'll be right back.
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4: All right, everybody, welcome back. It is Sports Overnight America. Jen, I have to admit, prior to August 20th, 2026, I had no idea who Matthew Mahich is, and my guess is that a majority of our listeners to this day may not know unless they're local and have been following this story. Are you aware of the situation with ASU hockey and the 21-year-old defenseman that was drafted in the sixth round back in 2023 by the St. Louis Blues?
5: Yeah, I have been this whole time.
4: Okay. You've been more out of it than
5: known about this for weeks.
4: Okay, so give your brief overview of what the situation is there.
5: For some reason, a hockey team based in Arizona was doing outside activities for workouts when it was like 110.
4: 110 degrees.
5: Because like that's obviously the kind of conditioning hockey players need.
4: Yeah, it's odd on its surface. And what's the situation? Yeah, obviously we're talking about a victim of heat-related illness. What's the current situation with Matthew Mahich? Because I had to ask you earlier.
5: He is currently on life support with very minimal chance of improvement.
4: So, I feel so insensitive to put it in blunt terms, but we're on the radio here, so like vegetable status. And that's not an insult on him. It's more, just the reality of his situation. Collapsed during an early morning team conditioning workout at Sun Angel Stadium in Tempe. Mahich suffered a severe heat-related illness and remains hospitalized in stable but critical condition. Family representatives and medical updates indicate he faces a long recovery and may have sustained permanent impairment. They are saying that there's just zero chance at a full recovery. So here's some of the bullet points that are going on there. Head coach Greg Powers and the hockey coaching staff failed to submit a required formal training plan to ASU's strength and conditioning department prior to holding the session. The workout involved an outside consultant / trainer. Acclimatization claim is the report suggested that prior outdoor workouts provided adequate heat exposure for the roster. And then there was a 26-page report that was made public today from the ASU hockey players, in collaboration with their council. But basically made some demands. You're aware of these demands, Jen.
5: Yeah, so the letter was a 26-page letter from seven of the players that was sent anonymously to the president of Arizona State, alleging that everything that had been provided to the school about the incident had been falsified. So, and that none of the things were correct. The workout was longer than they stated. There wasn't water available. He was showing signs of possible fatigue, heat illness, based on what was happening. And I guess they just kind of kept pushing and pushing anyways. And then In addition to these men who came forward anonymously, they also stated that they want the current staff in hand released. They open up on Friday, I think, at home here in Tempe. But they want this done before Friday, and they want Shane Doan to be the interim coach.
4: Yeah, this is wild. The anonymous counter report submitted yesterday, seven anonymous ASU hockey players, as Jen just stated, sent a detailed letter to ASU President Michael Crow disputing elements of the university's internal accounts, that the players were denied hydration, water breaks were limited, only top finishers in specific drills were permitted water, leaving the AH and many teammates with no water access during intense conditioning in direct sun. Again, these guys play hockey.
5: He's a transfer, I think, too. From somewhere actually cold.
4: I believe that that's correct. Players allege there was no required cold water immersion tub or ice available on site, which is apparently the very protocol for treating dehydration and heat-related illness. Furthermore, after major collapse, proper heat stroke response protocols such as rapid cooling and taking core temperature were not followed. Staff sat him up upright twice and squirted him with small amounts of water or a warm hose. Punitive drills, the letter detailed punitive exercise such as additional relays/bear crawls when players showed signs of struggling or falling behind. So this is what they're asking for. They're calling for an independent investigation, which probably should have happened to begin with. I don't know why Maricopa County, the county attorney, Rachel Mitchell's office, says that they're monitoring, but they're not getting involved in the investigation at this time. I think a crime was committed. I think that there is a victim, and that this needs to be investigated. Staff removal request. Alongside the family, alongside the seven players, requested that head coach Greg Powers and the coaching staff be placed on leave or removed, expressing concern over potential retaliation and player safety ahead of the season. The Maricopa County's attorney's office noted that ASU police have been involved since the initial incident, while attorneys for Mayich's family continue to pursue full transparency surrounding the coaching decisions and emergency response. And they did have some cooperation with Arizona Sports Radio 98.7 here in the Valley of the Sun. They released that entire 26-page report, and it is damning, and it is damaging. And, if we could just be candid, I haven't spoken on this because I didn't truly understand the details. I know it's easy to point the finger, but I think now that we have, now that we know we can't trust ASU to self-report and self-implicate themselves, that they have taken no action against the coaching staff, and they were going to let the season start with a player on life support and a bunch of players that are, presumably, understandably pissed off, right, Jen? That they have a player, they have a friend, this young man, this 21-year-old that had an NHL career in front of him. He'd already been drafted to the NHL 3 years ago when he was 18. He was just going to fine-tune his skills playing at the collegiate level here, and then he was going to go on and play professional hockey where presumably he would have been treated in a humane manner unless, he's dealing with Joel Quenneville and staff. And, full transparency here, Quenneville doesn't have anything to do with this story, but, when you talk about players being abused, I think that you've got to bring the Scotty Bowmans and the Joel Quennevilles and, everybody involved with, the sexual assault that took place and was covered up by the Blackhawks organization years ago. They lost, by the way, tonight.
5: Good.
4: But, this being local, it's a shame that, our NHL team left. What we have here, you can go down to Tucson and catch some AHL action, but what we have here, quite frankly, is college hockey with Arizona State. And if they don't want to take the ice on Friday night, if these if these requests aren't acquiesced to, then we won't have hockey in the Valley this winter. And as much as I miss it, I'm okay with it.
5: Mm-hmm.
4: I really think that it's going to be difficult because you put Shane Doan in a weird position here. I don't know if he's ready to. I don't even know if he lives here full time. I know that his latest news with him in the hockey world is that he's trying to lead up the effort to bring the NHL back here. And Gary Bettman doesn't really want to entertain that conversation until they have a building to play to, because they're not going to play in the Mullet, which is a 4,600 seat arena, and they're not going to play in Glendale because they have they have too much bad history.
5: Yeah, but they burn their bridges in Glendale, but that's fine.
4: Yeah. So we got two buildings that, where hockey could be played, but it certainly won't be played in Glendale. And you have to think that things are kind of touch and go for Arizona State at this point. For the transfer protocol, because all we hear during college football is where these guys transferred from. I would get the hell out of this program, no matter how much I liked the school, if I thought I had a future in hockey at the collegiate level. All right, we're going to say hello to the troops listening on the AFN. Jen, thanks for hanging out for that segment. We will talk to you on the other side of Sports Overnight America, and we'll be right back.
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1: All right, everybody, welcome back. It is Sports Overnight America. We ended up dragging things out on Monday, and I didn't get to a lot of the football items that I would have liked to have gotten to. So we'll do a lightning round on week three with Daniel Ogden here, and then we'll look ahead to Browns Steelers on Thursday, as well as the college football slate and the NFL games as week four approaches. I kind of want to know your takes on some but not all of these games from the past weekend. We have covered Atlanta and Green Bay ad nauseum, so let's talk about the ugly uniforms that the Bills wore in their game against the Chargers. They were able to win by one possession, 24-16. If you don't have anything to say about the football team, tell me what you thought of the Bills' gray uniforms.
2: Yeah, I think that game was about as ugly as the uniforms. They had like five turnovers. The Chargers looked terrible again. The uniforms are completely awful. I'd be happy if I never see those uniforms again.
1: All right. Detroit and the Jets, this one, Jets are a much better team than they have been over the last couple of years. You know, good for Aaron Glenn for getting it together a little bit with this squad in year two there. Jamar Gibbs goes off. Is that the Lions' new identity, is that they're going to run the ball and let Jared Goff just manage the games?
2: Well, I think it kind of has to be. I think they can still score with anybody, but their defense is just putrid.
1: Okay. Only asking you because it involves a couple of AFC South teams, and you're a Jaguars guy. Colts 19, Houston 17. I get the vibe that neither one of these teams is exactly going to be a world beater in 2026 here.
2: Yeah, I think it's... You got to be careful because the Texans did start 0-3 and still made the playoffs last year, but I find that is going to be a little bit harder to do this season because the schedule is pretty tough for everybody in our division. The NFC East, and then... you know, as far as like matchups and, you know, first and second place matchups or whatever, like, I know Houston already had to play the Bills and we already had to play the Broncos. So that's two of the first place teams kind of, you know, not like out of it. And I guess Houston does get the Chargers, so hopefully they're playing a little bit better by then. But I think Indy is not a poor team, but anytime Houston loses, I'm happy, so I'll take that result.
1: All right, Marcus Mariota leads the Commanders to victory over the defending champions. Is it possible that he's finding his stride in a backup role where he doesn't have the weight of the franchise on his shoulders like he was as the number two overall pick with Tennessee?
2: Yeah, I think you know, playing against them as long as the Jags did, like, you know, I watched him twice a year. I don't know that he ever had the weight of the franchise on his back. Like, I get, you know, he was a top pick and all that, but, like, it was
1: Derrick Henry,
2: very
1: right?
2: much Derrick Henry's team over him. So, I don't know. I think it's maybe something that we've seen a lot of the last couple seasons where it's really important to have a competent backup who can come in and maybe not be a world beater, but just like not completely have the team fall apart. And, you know, I think that was a perfect trap game for Seattle to fall into.
1: Okay, and then the battle of former number one overall picks, Jameis Winston v. Cam Ward. 19 points got scored in that game between the Giants and the Titans. Is it a little soon to start writing off Cam Ward, especially considering I think that he has been outplayed by Jackson Dart, and he's just fortunate that the other big name from last year's draft is Shedeur Sanders, who I think the secret's out. He's not very good.
2: Yeah, I don't think there's anything yet to believe in Cam Ward. But I think, you know, as we've seen with a lot of these quarterbacks, when they're put in a terrible position to start, you know, maybe he could be a slow starter. You know, it's not like he doesn't have a competent offensive coordinator, because Daboll might not be a great head coach, but he is a good offensive coordinator. So I don't know. I mean, it's not like he has zero weapons around him either. You know, Pollard's not bad, and Calvin Ridley looks bad because Ward can't throw the ball. But I wouldn't write him off yet, but he definitely doesn't look promising.
1: All right. Did you catch any of the San Francisco v. Arizona game?
2: Oh, yeah, I watched that game. I think Arizona is one of those teams that they might not win a ton of games, but they're going to be in a lot of games, and Michael Wilson and Trey McBride are really freaking good.
1: I agree. You know, if Carson Beck can work out for you, play the back half of the season, I mean, this could be a 6 or 7 win team there in Arizona. Of course, they pulled off the shocker in week one, but they've been in games, but they haven't been winning games. Baltimore and Dallas, we talked about this a little bit on Monday. Just a thrilling back to forth game, but Minter with the Ravens, it doesn't look like they can stop a screen door from slamming. So the offense is going to have to be on high alert at all times and ready to put together quick drives. And if Tyler Loop can make field goals, and kind of reverse the tide from the way the season ended a year ago, I think that Baltimore is going to play some exciting football. I don't know if it's going to be the most winningest of football. Congratulations, Clint Kubiak. Took a job with an organization that was just a bunch of wasteoids. Yeah, you got the number one overall pick. Yes, you have the best tight end in all of football, but for that team to be 3-0 right now, there's probably some in your neck of the woods that are pretty excited about what they're seeing from the Las Vegas chapter of their former team.
2: Oh, yeah. I mean, you got Raiders 3-0, Niners 3-0 as far as Bay Area fans, and obviously they're in Vegas now, but still tons of Raiders fans out here. As far as Bay Area football fans, it's pretty tough to get better than it is right now.
1: All right, and then looking ahead to this week, Pittsburgh and Cleveland both 2-1. I think that you can look sideways at really both of these teams, as well as the Ravens and the Bengals, and you could see probably a 5 or 6 win team out of at least one of these 2-1 teams, if not 2 or 3 of them.
2: Yeah, I would say so. Like I said, it's going to be an interesting season. The AFC South maybe doesn't look as good as you would think, and they have to play every team in that division. So, you know, I think AFC North, you're kind of looking at almost an automatic win with the Titans right now, unless, you know, something drastically changes. And Houston, as good, and I still think their defense is really, really good, but CJ Stroud, I think, just is, you know, if you make him, if they can't run the ball and you make him beat you, then, you know, you're in pretty good shape for the most part.
1: All right, and let's look at it this way. The AFC North plays the NFC South in its entirety and the AFC South in its entirety. So Cleveland is 2-0 against the NFC South with victories over Tampa and the Carolina Panthers. They could conceivably go 4-0 when you throw in the Atlanta Falcons and the New Orleans Saints. Not the Saints are any slouch, but I think those are 4 winnable games. We talked about Houston. We talked about Indianapolis. Browns already lost to Jacksonville. And then, you know, Tennessee kind of still feels like a layup of a game. So, I mean, I'm looking at, you know, maybe the AFC North goes, you know, on average 5-3, 6-2 against those two South divisions. And that's going to set them up, and it's going to come down to, I believe, division play. And maybe the Browns are at a little bit of an advantage getting to play that fourth place schedule against, you know, so they're going to play the Raiders, who are obviously better, and they're going to play the Jets. In fact, the winner of this Thursday night game is going to be in a really good position to go on a little bit of a run. Cleveland's got the Jets and the Titans coming up after after this Thursday night matchup, plus the long break before they take the field in Week 5.
2: Hopefully, Cincinnati's going to be 2-2.
1: I hear you.
2: I think we're both rooting for that at this point.
1: Yeah, probably. But you know what, man? I'm going to root for your Jaguars, you know, as long as they're not playing the Browns, to be perfectly honest with you, because it's, you know, you're in a long-suffering relationship with your team, just the same as I am. Let's see. What else we got? Let's jump it off the page. How about Kansas City at Las Vegas? I'm going to pick Kansas City to win this game, but I think that we're going to get a better idea if the Raiders are contenders or pretenders, regardless if they win or lose this game. If they win this game, I think that you've got to respect 4-0, especially with a win over the Chiefs.
2: Yeah, I always like have a rule or saying or whatever with division games. You just never know, man. Like, anything can happen. So I would not be surprised to see the Raiders win. Kansas City also did not look very good last.

0: Bengals. I think those are two of the best games of the week. And, you know, you could put the Sunday night game. I wouldn't say as a game of the week, but it's also pretty interesting. Carolina and Detroit. So, yeah, but yeah, I mean, I guess you would include Kansas City and the Raiders in there too, the way that the Raiders have been playing.
1: Oh, for sure, for sure. I'm less excited than I thought I would be at this point in the season about the Rams at the Eagles, given the way that we saw the Eagles perform, you know, over the first 3 weeks of the season. And I'm going to tell you some coaches that are in trouble. I think that Harbaugh's in a lot of trouble because they're probably going to be 0-4 after their game in Seattle in the late slot on.
0: I think McDaniel's in trouble more first, and then we'll see what happens after that.
1: Okay, I buy into that. Now about Green Bay going to Tampa Bay, I think that's going to be that's going to be a game that could be trouble for both Todd Bowles and for Mike LaFleur. All right, we're going to take a quick break. On the other side, I'll tell you what happened on September 29th, some year in the past. Daniel's with me. I'm Jeff Rich. Jen Rich has been with us this hour. This is Sports Overnight America. We'll be right back.
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0: Jeff Rich.
1: All right, everybody, welcome back. The date was September 29th on this day in 1991 at the Kiawa Golf Club Resort on Kiawa Island, South Carolina. The United States wins the Ryder Cup 14.5 to 13.5 over Europe, earning today's play. The United States are entering today's play. The United States and Europe are tied 8-8 with 12 singles matches remaining. The U.S. leads 14-13 heading into the final match between Hale Irwin of the U.S. and Bernard Langer of Germany. Because Europe won the 1989 event, they only need a 14-14 tie to retain the cup. The Irwin-Langer match is tied heading into the 18th hole. Irwin shoots a bogey 5. Langer only needs to sink a 6-foot putt to give Europe the win, but the ball skitters past the hole. Happy September 29th birthdays go out to Bum Phillips, 1923, Sebastian Coe, 1956, Hershey Hawkins, 1966, Calvin Johnson, 1985, and Angel Reese's favorite NBA player, Kevin Durant, on this day in 1988. Some ranked versus ranked matchups coming up this weekend with Alabama and Mississippi State, and you've got Florida and Missouri, and I think the College Game Day is going to be at Ohio State at Iowa, and anything can happen in conference play at Kinnick Stadium. Look for Iowa to roll off the momentum of the big win against Michigan, and maybe Rutgers upsets Indiana in Piscataway. That's all the time that we've got tonight. Thanks to Jen. Thanks to Daniel. I'm Jeff Rich. This has been Sports Overnight America. Now stay tuned for more sports coming your way next hour on the Sports Byline Broadcast Network.
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3: News this hour from Town Hall, I'm John Scott. As former Hurricane Polo weakened over northwestern Mexico, the storm's remnants battering the U.S. Southwest, flooding roadways and leading to residents in small New Mexico towns having to evacuate over concerns about a dam failing. Polo had earlier lashed the Mexican state of Baja California Sur with powerful winds and flash flooding. That was early Tuesday. Secretary of State Marco Rubio says the incident at a British airbase over the weekend involved a foreign actor. Wendy Swanson has more.
4: Secretary of State Marco Rubio claims a foreign actor was involved in an alleged terror plot targeting a UK airbase used by the U.S. military. On Monday night, Rubio told Fox News what happened this weekend was a very serious threat and one that clearly involved the hands of a foreign actor. 5 unidentified men were arrested close to the base at Fairford in western England on Sunday. That's where U.S. bombers have been flying missions against Iran. Those suspects were released on bail on Monday, which prompted criticism from President Trump. I'm Wendy Swanson.
3: It was a case that captured the nation's attention, and now it turns out the latest ransom note in the Nancy Guthrie case was a fake. Laura Winters reports.
5: The note is not legit, the Pima County Sheriff's Office posting on its X page that investigators now believe this new ransom note is fake, the case hitting yet another dead end. It's been 8 months since Nancy Guthrie, 84 years old, disappeared from her home in the Catalina foothills of Tucson, Arizona. Daughter Savannah Guthrie, co-host of the Today Show, and family members still offering a $1 million reward for information that leads investigators to her body. Laura Winters reporting.
3: Major League postseason, the Yanks beat the Red Sox 9-0, the Braves 5-3 over the Phillies, the White Sox clip the Astros 6-3. More on these stories from townhall.com.
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3: On the international front, violent student protests have wreaked havoc on French high schools in the past few days, with more than 160 arrests yesterday alone. The French Prime Minister warning against any irresponsible escalation of the unrest.
7: The demonstrations, which began in Paris last week and have spread to other cities, have seen teenagers blockading their schools for days. They stem from issues including overcrowded classes, heavy workloads, and a shortage of teachers. Writing on social media, Mr. Le Cornu cited reports of incidents involving fireworks, fires, and violence. The Interior Minister, Laurent Nunez, said the protests were being hijacked, with injuries to staff, students, and security forces occurring on Monday. The union that defends the rights of students says it will call for a nationwide blockade on Tuesday.
3: The BBC's Paddy Maguire with that report. News and analysis at townhall.com. In health news, more than 25,000 bottles of a blood pressure medication have been recalled because the tablets may not dissolve properly. The FDA says Inventia Healthcare Limited recalled 25-milligram chlorothalidone tablets after they failed dissolution tests, which could affect how the medication is absorbed. The Senate passing a bill that could officially mark the end of the penny and change the nickel.
8: The Common Sense Act is now on the way to President Trump's desk for his signature. With it, the penny will continue to be out of production, although existing pennies remain legal tender. Paying with cash could become less confusing, as the new legislation would be permitted to round cash transactions to the nearest nickel, a practice some states and localities have laws prohibiting. And it allows the Treasury to come up with a cheaper nickel to produce, since it currently costs more than 13 cents to produce one. I'm Matt Mattinson.
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15: 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Oh my gosh, he's so fine. Rick Tittle brings home the bacon, fries it up in a pan, and then he eats it.
16: Ricky T in the hizzle for shizzle, biznatch.

0: Thank you for that. Welcome back to the show. Dominic, you want to jump on for a quick trivia question?
1: I'm ready.
0: The Brewers have named Christian Yelich captain. He's the first captain in the history of the franchise. You know, we don't have a lot of those in baseball. I remember when Sweeney was captain of the Royals, he had a C on his chest. It always looked a little bit weird in baseball. The Yankees do it, and the Royals do it. So those are the other two teams. Who are the captains of the Yankees and the Royals?
1: Judge and Salvi Perez.
0: There he goes. All right. Sorry that was a hard one. I shouldn't have told you the teams. But anyway, thank you for that. A baseball captain. It's kind of a weird time to do it, don't you think? Regular season's almost over, but whatever. It's fine. You know, a captain is supposed to, in American sports, I say American sports, American traditional sports, you know, football, an offensive captain, a defensive captain. That just means who goes out for the coin toss. Captains. The only sport where it really matters, I think, is soccer, because that's supposed to be who the referee talks to. And sometimes you have goalie captains, which I think are dumb, because the goalie never talks to the ref the whole game, except maybe before a penalty kick. So it's mostly ceremonial, and in baseball it is 100% ceremonial. But it's pretty cool, I guess. Will Zach Geloff sue the Brewers? Or maybe he'll sue the A's because they didn't make him the captain. Now I'm making fun of him. Look what I've done on live radio. Horse is out of the barn. You can't unring that bell. The toothpaste is out of the tube. I mean, like I said, we are highly litigious. 1-800-878-PLAY. We have Jerry Wayne Longmire coming up in a half hour, a Texas comedian. Woohoo, Texas! We got barbecue and grilling beans and ribs. That's how he talks, too. I don't know. I'm Rick Tittle. We got another hour. Come on back.
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0: am so excited to be back on the Rick Peters Show.
1: All right, welcome back to the show. We have playoff baseball, baby. We have a wild card Tuesday. Doesn't have the same alliteration. We will have a wild card Wednesday as well. But a wild card Tuesday. And we are just getting underway in Atlanta. Chris Sale versus Jesus Luzardo. That's Philadelphia at Atlanta. Just for fun, looking cheapest ticket available, $31. Then we will have the White Sox at Houston. And we'll talk about that with our guest. He always wears Astro hats. Jerry Wynn Longmire coming up in about 20 or so minutes. That is going to be a bullpen game. Hagen Smith versus A.J. Bluebaugh. What a name, Bluebaugh. Tickets in Houston, $24. Then we'll have Boston at New York. Schiller versus Tolley. Cheapest ticket at Yankee Stadium is $108. And then Cubs at Petco tonight. That'll be Matthew Boyd of the Cubs versus Michael King of San Diego. And the cheapest ticket at Petco right now is $91. So now, there are always these catchphrases that we have in sports that drive me crazy, like good pitching will always be good hitting. It's not true. Or defense wins championships. It's not true. But when you look through the pitching staffs, there are a couple teams I think have to be a little bit scared. And I think those Astros. I mean, Hunter Brown is a frontline guy. Peter Lambert, not a household name. He's a decent starter. Josh Hader is certainly a really good closer. The bullpen's okay, but their team ERA is 24th in the league, or in all of baseball, I should say, 4.45. And their third starter is Hayden Wesneski. Oof. But then I mentioned the White Sox. The rotation, I mean, it could up cost in the White Sox a series. Sean Burke could do well. Anthony Kay, maybe. Davis Martin has been good, but then there's Eric Fetty. I mean, if you want to look through White Sox-colored glasses, you're still going to see a bad rotation, but there's a good bullpen. And as I mentioned, Hagen Smith, who's going to start. They got Grant Taylor, Brian Hudson, Jordan Hicks, Sean Newcomb, Tyler Davis, former Oakland baller. But then if you look north in that town to the Cubbies, I mean, you think, well, what is their rotation? David Peterson, Clay Holmes, Matthew Boyd, who I mentioned, is going to start. Kevin Gausman, the bullpen, Daniel Placentia, Ryan Zephyrjohn, Ryan Rolison. Doesn't sound promising. Just looking at these staffs. Then there's the Guardians, 8th in team in ERA. Parker Messick has the look of a very good playoff pitcher. Gavin Williams strikes out a lot of guys, but Messick's never pitched in the playoffs, and Williams is very inconsistent. Tanner Bibby is the third starter, and then Foster Griffin. They acquired him, and he's been just awful since they traded for him. Cade Smith is an all-star closer, but can you get to the ninth inning with a lead? I look at the Phils. I mean, on paper, you can say they have the best rotation in the playoffs. If you get the best of Christopher Sanchez and Jesus Luzardo, who's pitching today, or Zach Wheeler and Aaron Nola, that's a pretty stellar bunch. But Luzardo is still not 100%. Sanchez's ERA in September was over 5. Since the All-Star break, Wheeler's ERA is 4.5. Nola's last two starts, he got shelled. So, I mean, the upside is high, but the back end of the bullpen has those power arms of Duran and Alvarado. I look at the Braves who they're playing, and you know, we were just the other day talking about Tyler Molly, who the Giants got in the offseason, and he pitched like we all thought. He was bad. His ERA was over 5 in 18 starts. And he goes to Atlanta, and in 8 starts, he has a 1.28 ERA. But his last outing, he gave up 5 runs on 6 hits. Uh-oh. Is he back to his old San Francisco self? There's no need to worry about Chris Sale at the top, who's pitching today, but they need Molly to be that guy. I mean, Martin Perez, number three, Raisel Iglesias, is he going to hold down the ninth? Is Robert Suarez strong enough from his injury return? Do you trust him as the setup guy? Didier Fuentes, Dylan Lee, quality relievers. I don't know. It could be Chris Sale and a house of cards. Takes me to San Diego. The Casey Mize trade has been a disaster so far, and he's on the aisle anyway. The good news is Nick Pivetta is back, and King's going today. They can. There's nothing wrong with Robbie Ray as your third starter either. Even if you have to go four, Walker Buehler is a very viable fourth guy. And they just need to get to they really just need to play six or seven innings because they'll go to Adrian Morejon and Mason Miller, and then it's done and dusted. But Tampa Bay, did the Rays fix Freddie Peralta? Because his ERA was near 5.5 the whole year, but his last six starts, he's 0-7-9. And then you put Drew Rasmussen and Nick Martinez, and they hope for Shane McClanahan if he gets back in time for the ALCS. And then Brian Baker, he's just one of those guys who, and then he's one of the best closers in baseball. Look at Boston, only the Yankees and the Brewers had a better ERA than the Red Sox, and that, you look at Sonny Gray is looking well, Peyton Tolley, Ronjar Suarez. And then if you need to go four, you can either go Brian Bello or Jake Bennett. Aroldis Chapman is having a renaissance. Even Garrett Whitlock's a quality guy as a setup man. The Dodgers got healthy in the rotation last season in time to ride those four studs to the World Series. And, you know, Tyler Glasnow back, Blake Snell, Yoshinobu Yamamoto. They got Tarek Skubal. You know, Otani's not going to pitch. Then we go to the Brewers, second in ERA. You got the Miz, best pitcher in baseball this season. Logan Henderson, not a huge name yet, but a pretty stellar number two. The bullpen is deep with Trevor McGill and Abner Uribe. But, I mean, I don't know who's going to emerge as the third and fourth starters. Kyle Harrison kind of fell apart. I feel bad for him. It looked like he was showing all his first-round prowess, the kid out of De La Salle. And then the Yankees. The Yankees, do they really need Aaron Judge the way they pitch? The best ERA in baseball, and it wasn't even close. 3-2-4. Second place was 3-5-1. They got the Cy Young winner, at least he will be, Cam Schiller, maybe even the MVP. You've got a postseason ace in Max Fried. You have a postseason ace in Gerrit Cole. You have a postseason... do we call him an ace? We have a postseason really good pitcher in Carlos Rodon. But one thing that scuppered their chances last couple of years was a banged-up bullpen. But this time they got David Bednar. He's been a pretty reliable closer. Paul Blackburn, believe it or not. Paul Blackburn, the kid out of Antioch, what he's doing now. Former Mariner in A. And Brent Hedrick. I mean, a very good setup guy right now. So just looking at the staffs, you'd have to say the Yankees are the best one, and maybe the Rangers are the worst. I should say the Rangers missed out by a game. Houston pipped it on the last day of the season to go 500, worst division winner ever, and now they get to host the series. But it's just who's hot. We don't play these games on paper. Hey, I just coined a phrase. Let's take a quick break. We will come on back on Sports Byline.

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0: must be crazy. Use a D-O-G. And if you was my man, I would have been kicked you out of my house by now. This is what had happened.
1: All right, thanks for that. Welcome back to the show. Next segment, Jerry Wayne Longmire, comedian. He's at Cobb's tomorrow night here in the city. 1-800-878-PLAY is the number to call. We've already had a little talk about the Hebrides and Carlisle versus West Point and Operation Overlord and Dukie's football at JMU. Real quick, let's go to Dominic. He's got a trivia question for me.
2: All right, Rick. Monday night, Case Keenum became the second quarterback in NFL history to win starts with seven different teams. Can you name the other quarterback?
1: Wow. I didn't realize it was seven. Good for Case Keenum, who he didn't look fast, but he definitely looked accurate last night, and he got his team an unexpected win. Man. I'm trying to think of a vagabond. It's not Josh Johnson. I know he's played for like 12 teams. I don't think he's won all those games.
2: An excellent guess, but not Josh Johnson.
1: Oh, man. Who has bounced around everywhere? I'll give up.
2: Ryan Fitzpatrick.
1: Wow. I would have said five teams. Good one.
2: For fun, can you name the seven teams Case Keenum has won with?
1: The Rams?
2: Correct.
1: Was he a Bronco?
2: Correct.
1: Was he a Cowboy?
2: He was not.
1: Was he a Texan?
2: Correct. I'll give you the Bears because he literally just did it.
1: That's four. I'll be guessing all day. I'm surprised I got four.
2: Vikings, Browns, and Commanders / Redskins.
1: Wow. Boy, good for him. All right. 1-800-878-PLAY is the number to call. I would like to get into this Man City situation now, because if you thought things weren't going to get worse, they have, because they have been now found guilty of all their financial claims. So if you think the saga over being guilty over 114 of 115 was over, think again. They've been found guilty of all charges related to breaches of financial rules between 2009 and 2018. City have said they are innocent of the accusations made league and pursue appeal avenues open to it on the basis of the opinion contains clear material errors of law, principle, and fact, and is unsafe, they say. So this chaos is going to increase, and we're all left to guess what could happen. And when the international break ends and City go to Anfield on October 11th, we don't know what it's going to be. They could go 6 points clear at the top if they win. But there's a few scenarios. One of them is that nothing happens this season. And deciding the punishment could be quick, but as the charges have been denied, they'll have to go to a sanction hearing convened by an independent panel. And at the hearing, everything will be on the table: fines, points deductions, demotions, getting kicked out of the league. But this differs from Chelsea's case earlier in the year, because they self-reported and admitted guilt. And so the panel has to sift through that. That's when Mauricio Pochettino said the year Chelsea won and Tottenham came in second. Tottenham came in second 2 years in a row. They lost to that Leicester disaster. But he thinks that Tottenham should have the title. Now remember, Everton were docked 6 points, reduced from 10 on appeal, and then 2 points added on in separate cases for breaches of profit. Nottingham Forest were deducted 4 points. These were considered to be minor breaches. And City faced 7 separate charges on PSR breaches with the Premier League. 5 more related to UEFA competitions. So that is before you get into the findings that the club arranged sham contracts as well as relying on sham agreements to artificially inflate the club's revenues and reduce costs. They're saying now these sham deals worth £830 million of extra revenue from sponsorship deals. That's close to $1 billion. So that's, if you want to put out asterisks, I mean, Chelsea and Man City, two of the most successful teams in the Premier League during that time, and Chelsea admitted effectively cheating, and City have been found guilty and saying that they're innocent. Could a penalty be backdated? I mean, what if Man City win the league this year? And Coventry are third from bottom right now. What if they finish in that position, are relegated, but they could have had stayed up if City's punishment comes in? This is something that I was rooting for last year as a Tottenham fan. It looked like we were going to get relegated. I thought, well, maybe City will get kicked out. So another scenario is that they do get their medicine, but they appeal and they just play out the season. And, I mean, it seems unlikely that they will deduct points now. But, I mean, it just depends how they want to look at the timeline. And so they have until Friday to put together their entire appeal. So they have the rest of this week to get it down. I'm sure it'll be voluminous binders. But the league has asked for an expedited process. I mean, this thing has been going on for years. And so this is not straightforward. There's so many complexities. You know, you go on and on. And it's almost like a guy married a woman, had four kids, and then they're like, yeah, it never happened. Well, now what? Now you have four kids, right? It's like, well, what do we do with all this? So is there a chance that the punishment will only be applied to the league table and they don't have to give up their titles? I mean, do you put a shiny trophy? Does Tottenham put a shiny trophy in the case when they say Chelsea has to relinquish it to the second place team? I can tell you as a Tottenham fan, that won't feel good. Why would it? I mean, last season, WBA, West Bromwich Albion, at the Hawthorns, they got a points deduction that was related to a breach of sustainability regulations. And they stayed up in the championship, but it plunged them into a relegation fight. The Premier League does not want to drag this on all year. And let's not forget, City could win their appeal. They won that over a two-year Champions League ban that they got 5 years ago, 6 years ago. And City would not be able to take it to the Court of Arbitration for Sport. And I don't know why. But, I mean, there's another scenario whereas it's just never going to end. And I think that's probably the most likely thing. I mean, in June, Everton was told that they have to pay Burnley £35 million after they broke a PSR over a three-year period. Burnley argue that that made them get relegated and that Everton stayed up on the last day. And Everton is appealing that. They said they would robustly and thoroughly contest that, but it's kind of an interesting backdrop to the Man City case. But, I mean, Arsenal, Man U, Liverpool, Tottenham, they reported preserved rights to the claim compensation 2 years ago, that they were hurt by all this. I mean, it could result in claims over the prize money for being in first place. You do get money, and it would be considered a denial of opportunity by complainants. That's a legal term, but, I mean, the Champions League in those days was worth a minimum of £30 million. And then by the time you got to 2018, it was probably worth about £70 million in prize money. Then you could claim loss of gate receipts, loss of sponsor bonuses. You could really get into the crazy. I mean, on average salary, you go back in the week of $80,000 or $90,000 a week, and now 25% of that is £4 or 5 million as it stacks up. So it's extremely messy, as I've heard. But I do think it's interesting that Burnley is basically suing Everton for getting relegated, £35 million. And that's what they won. They apparently got £26 million in damages, and then were awarded £9 million in interest. So Everton said, this ruling sets a dangerous and unworkable precedent for English football, given it is constructed on a principle that a club can be in breach of financial rules at any point in the financial year. Everton believes the panel's ruling misrepresents the clear evidence presented by its legal representatives that an appeal will be successful. So at this point, I mean, it's, you know, people always say that in relegation, about how much is it, how much do you get by staying in the league? And Everton were, you know, deducted 10 points, and then that was reduced to 6, and I said they had another 2 tacked on, and I have a good friend with an Everton fan. You just follow along with this, and it's like, what are they going to do? West Ham played Sheffield United £20 million out of court in 09 because they signed Carlos Tevez and Javi Mascherano, but they broke a third-party rule, and then United got relegated, and so they had to – that's Sheffield United. They had to pay them. So anyway, it's just – there's more news today, and it's just getting messier. All right, we'll come on back with a little Texas comedy.

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0: be getting your granny panties all in a bunch. 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
1: Thanks for that. Welcome back to the show. Rick Tittle with you, nationally syndicated out of San Francisco and around the world on the American Forces Radio Network. 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That's the big room here in town down on Columbus in North Beach. He'll be doing a show tomorrow night, Wednesday, at 7:30 p.m. Jerry, welcome to the show. And I got to say, on an aesthetic, I call you the Chris Stapleton of comedy. Is that good with you?
2: That's just fine. I think I got a better beard, but
1: yeah, you at least look like you took a shower. Chris likes to look all sweaty.
2: I just seen him in San Diego about a month. I was doing some shows down in San Diego, and we went out to see a show, and he looked like he was sweating awfully hard. It was kind of a nice evening out. I was like, Bubba, what's going on there, brother?
1: I like that you got Bubba and brother in the same sentence.
2: Yeah, man.
1: All right, well, I mean, in a little over 2 hours, your Stros at, what do you call it, Daikin Park, they're going up against the White Sox, a bullpen game, Blue Baugh versus Smith. At least those are the relievers that will start. The Astros, they got in on the last day, the first time ever. I mean, the AL West was pretty bad, but 81-81, you got past those pesky intrastate rivals from Dallas. What do you think about your Stros chances?
2: Man, I'm going to be 100% honest with you. I don't know the first thing about baseball. I live in a city. Every time I hear the Astros brought up, people start yelling about trash cans, and that's about the extent of my baseball knowledge, brother.
1: I just saw you with a Stros hat, so you're just repping the H.
2: Yeah, that's just Houston stuff, man. You gotta stay close to your city and at least try to let folks know what you're about, where you're from.
1: What about as a kid? Love You Blue, Dan Pastorini, Earl Campbell?
2: Nah, man. I grew up in the racing side of things, and so I was in dirt track racing and circle track and sprint cars, and I currently work with the World of Outlaws Sprint Car Series, traveling around the country doing races with them.
1: Well, speaking of that, as a kid of the 70s, we all loved Hot Wheels. You're in cahoots with them, right?
2: Yeah, I go out and I'm a judge for the Legends Tour. I didn't get to do it this year because my schedule was a little too tied up with this tour I'm on. But the past couple years, I've gone out there and been a judge for them, and it's just a fantastic experience because they bring some of the cars out, and the kids get to see them firsthand. And it's just that the excitement out there is palpable with these builders and these guys trying to win that contest. It's always enjoyable.
1: Now, if you could, tell me about your dad, because I know he worked in a junkyard, and I have a friend whose dad worked in a junkyard outside of Austin, and that dude, you basically would bring a washer or a dryer or a tractor, and he's like, yeah, come back in 2 days, I'll fix it. I mean, it was kind of crazy, the knowledge that he had. What was your dad like?
2: Well, so it was my papa's junkyard, my granddaddy's junkyard, and he owned it, and he was just as eccentric as your friend. He would collect all manner. If he had had money, they'd have called him eccentric. He was poor, so he was just crazy. But he had stacks of televisions and stacks of golf carts, and anything he got an eye for, he would attract it up there. My dad was a pretty crackerjack mechanic. See, back in the days before you had all the internet and all that stuff, you had to know a guy that knew how to work on whatever it was you had. And my dad and his brother were probably the two best Volkswagen air-cooled mechanics in the county. And my old man worked for a valve company during the week, but on the weekends, people from, you know, two or three counties around would bring their Volkswagens and their trikes and sand rails, and he would rebuild engines for them and get them back running for them. And it was just a real, my dad's one of those dudes that he just always figured out how to do it. He instilled a lot of that in me as a kid. There was never a guy. If the hot water heater went out, he put me in the car and we went down to Montgomery Ward and we picked up a hot water heater and we went and changed it. If the AC was messed up, he got out his multimeter and jacked around with it until he figured out what was wrong with the AC. And he was just always like that about everything. He could build a house, build a car, didn't matter.
1: You know, it's Jeff Foxworthy always had those jokes, you know, you might be a redneck if and blah, blah. But I know a guy who grew up outside of Houston, and he said, you know what the most redneck thing I ever did? And I was waiting for something crazy. He said, I went boar hunting in a helicopter. And I said, that's redneck? He goes, that's so redneck. So I'll ask you, if you don't mind me asking, what's the most redneck thing you ever did?
2: When it comes to that kind of stuff, probably, I've been tuna fishing on the back of a homemade boat out in the Gulf of Mexico. And the boat looked more like a house than it did a boat. And the whole time, none of us was sure if we was going to make it back, but it worked out pretty good for us, and we killed them tuna. But those dudes right there, they weren't even rednecks. They were like South Louisiana, which is a whole different country. You know?
1: That's even scarier, yeah. So you found social media, or social media found you, and it was a great match. What was it like when you realized, man, I can YouTube or TikTok, I'm getting a lot of people liking me here?
2: You know, for me, it was actually a game plan. What happened is I started stand-up about 22 years ago, and I left for a little bit, went through some kind of tragic stuff in life, that kind of thing. And when I decided to get back after it, I was older, but I had already owned my own business, and I knew you had to be smart about stuff. And I was watching these young people kill it on these social media platforms. And I said, I'm not going to be an old dog that can't learn new tricks. And so I found some dudes to teach me how to edit videos, how to make stuff. And then from there, the creative onus was just on me to make things to get people's attention. And in the beginning, it was for my first comedy special that I produced on my own dime. And now everybody does that. But back then, I was one of the first people that pulled that off. And I put it on YouTube. I didn't have no subscribers, so it only got like 500 views. So I started clipping it up, putting it on TikTok with the aid of some of these younger people, understood it better, and breaking into that algorithm and getting that popularity. I was really just trying to get people to go over to YouTube and watch my comedy special. And I was about, 3 weeks into doing that, having a lot of success. And my wife pointed out that I was going to run out of stuff to clip up if I didn't just start making some kind of freeform videos. And that's sort of where the truck astrology and the shop talk videos and all that sort of thing came from. I've been a storyteller my whole life. I was raised by generations of storytellers, steeped in it real deeply. And that's all these little videos are. They're just another version of storytelling.
1: Yeah, astrology trucks is a huge hit. Tell me a little bit about the pod, the Wrecking Yard. What's that like when you're – because, you know, you're used to instant – feedback, and then you're doing something like me. You're talking to a mic, and you don't even know if you're hitting people or not.
2: It is. I don't know how you feel about it. I know you've been doing radio a long time, but I was in radio back when I was younger. I was a cast member on the Outlaw Dave show here in Houston on KLOL, and I have come to love it deeply. That podcast has become my favorite part of the week when I just sit there. I have a good, strong group of core fans that tune in every week. And just sitting there knowing I'm talking to them in my garage is like the wildest thing. I have come to love that thing. I started out, I was just going to tell the stories of all the people I love and my life through the cars that were around during that time. And that first season did so well, they gave me a book deal on it, you know? And so I got a book. My first book's coming out in spring. It's called The Wrecking Yard. I also got a book of poetry coming out at that time called What Sacred Games. And it's opened up a whole new world for me, that podcast, into the literary world, and allowed me to get a little more free with my writing. But that hour and a half I spend every week just talking to folks, that's where the magic is. That's where I think of the new bits I'm going to do on stage. That's where everything that stems into all my other creative outlets comes from that podcast.
1: That's very cool. Let me ask you this, though, because you talk about cars when you were growing up. When I was 16 years old, it was 1981, kind of old, and my dream car was a Camaro Z28. And, of course, I didn't have two pennies to rub together, so I never got it. But when you were in high school, like, what was your dream ride?
2: Oh, man, back then, I really wanted a, like, the late 70s F-body cars, the Camaros and the Transit. I really loved those Transit, the Smokey and the Bandit Transit. Yeah. I loved those.
1: The T-top.
2: Like, those late 70s. Yeah, I wanted it all. And I did end up eventually getting that car in my 20s, and it was beautiful. And every time I got behind the wheel of it, I thought I was Burt Reynolds. I put a black cowboy hat on and peeled out every time I saw a girl because I was just that dumb. And sadly, that car ended up in the crusher.
1: Oh, man. I have had Sally Field on the show. I mean, you could have thrown her in there, too.
2: Oh, Frog, I'd give Frog a ride any day.
1: And then last question. I know, like, I love the way you do your comedy. It's kind of like you're sitting around the fire, and, like, it kind of reminds me, like, Big J. Okerson is a guy who will sit down on a stool, and you kind of forget you're in a comedy club. Is that just because you were growing up, it seems natural for you to kind of, like, bring people in like that?
2: Yeah, be honest with you, I was raised in the First United Pentecostal Church, and I really learned how to tell stories and how to be a showman from them preachers I was raised around, because they could captivate an audience for an hour, and they weren't always being funny, but a lot of times they were. And I sort of, not consciously, but subconsciously, I see it more and more as I get older. I sort of modeled myself after those guys, and the way they behave on stage is where I get a lot of that. And I grew up on those back porches. My dad and his brothers and my papaw would sit around and tell the same stories every time they got together. And it was always a contest to see who could one-up each other with the same story again, you know. And the details changed over the years. My papaw, you say, only thing facts do is get in the way of a good story. And they would sit out there and try to one-up each other. And I grew up in that environment, learned how to tell stories like that. I'm also a fan of Big J. I love his style. I actually opened for him and Patrice back when they were working together way back in the day.
1: Yeah, that shows you're an OG if you worked with Patrice O'Neill. All right, everybody, check out Jerry. Yeah, that shows you're an OG if you worked with Patrice O'Neill. All right, everybody, check out Jerry Wayne Longmire. One night.

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0: This is the only sports talk show that features a Rhodes Scholar, but he ain't here today. Now, back to Rick Tittle.
1: Oh, thank you for that. By the way, there was this guy on Twitter who posted something. There's a picture of his face, and then it's a picture of these sweet seats right behind home plate at Petco in San Diego. He wrote, "Do you want to go to the Padres-Cubs playoff game on Wednesday night with me? This is me. I sit here. Dugout Club Section 4. Due to circumstances beyond my control, I no longer have a date for the game, and I want to fix that. Are you 1, female, 2, single, 3, age 30 to 55, 4, a Padres fanatic? If so, you qualify. I am 53, 6'0", 180 pounds, almost divorced, 4.5 years and counting, final November hearing, 2 grown kids, business owner,

25% season ticket holder. If you're interested, send me a DM. I'm dreading the trip back to Bumble/Hinge next week, and hopeful this hopes avoid that. So then I am guilty of looking at the comments. And at first the guy defends himself, like, this is AI. No, it's not. But it's either 80%, what a loser. You can't get a date even though you own a business, blah, blah, blah. Dude, pick a better picture. Oh, my gosh, you're so ugly. And then the other 20% is, you're bold, you're brave, good for you. Don't listen to the haters. But he had to have known. I mean, now I'm talking about it on this show. He had to have known the nuclear bomb he was setting off. Anyway, good luck. Good luck with him. I hope you find a fantastic girl there. Woman, I should say. All right. Thanks for tuning in. We'll see you tomorrow, 9 a.m. PAC time.

0: man, I hope we don't have brain damage.
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3: News this hour from Town Hall. I'm John Scott. Consumer confidence down sharply this month.
4: The conference board's lead index fell more than 6.5 points from August. The board's chief economist, Dana Peterson, said the index deteriorated notably in September following 2 months of softening. The survey noted September's surge in gas prices and ongoing geopolitical tensions as factors in the drop in confidence across nearly all age and income groups. Consumer appraisals of business conditions also turned negative for the first time in 2 years. I'm Matt Mattinson.
3: President Trump promising that his government wouldn't limit the development of artificial intelligence, even as top executives of AI firms that have called for delays convene in Washington.
5: President Trump is continuing to throw his support behind AI. He unveiled the AI-powered America.gov today, which aims to make it easier for Americans to interact with the federal government.
6: We're putting power and control back into the hands of the people. Right where it belongs.
5: He said some services that used to take months to take care of can now be done in just a few clicks. It's described as a centralized portal for federal information. I'm Wendy Swanson.
3: Bands of rain continuing to sweep across the U.S. Southwest, causing desert rivers to surge and usually dry arroyos to rage with floodwater. Wide swaths of the U.S. Southwest under flood watches as the complex system of tropical weather spread northeast from Mexico, with Polo as the main event. In the southeastern corner of Arizona, flooding and damage to access roads reported. Secretary of War Pete Hegseth expected to announce deep cuts to the military's top brass. Hegseth will call for a 20% reduction to the number of positions reserved for admirals and generals at the Pentagon during his State of the Force address from Quantico, Virginia Marine Corps Base Wednesday. More at townhall.com.
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3: In consumer news, more than 330 pounds of tuna distributed across five states are being recalled.
8: The recall comes after testing found elevated levels of a toxin that can lead to food poisoning. The FDA said the recall covers buckhead tuna distributed in New York, New Jersey, Connecticut, Pennsylvania, and Maryland. The advisory was designated a Class 2 recall. That means a product may cause temporary or medically reversible adverse health consequences. Bob Agnew reporting.
3: A former Ohio music pastor who once appeared on American Idol has been convicted of murder in the killing of his wife while he was having an affair. A Miami County jury found Caleb Flynn guilty on Tuesday. Prosecutors allege Flynn staged a home invasion in February after shooting his wife, Ashley. He claimed she was killed by a burglar. He appeared on American Idol in 2013, telling TV viewers about how his wife had encouraged him to chase his dreams. News at townhall.com. California Governor Newsom suspending summer blend gasoline requirements and allowed winter blend gas to be made and sold early.
9: California cannot control what the, you know, price of a barrel of crude oil is. But what California can control is what we do within our state.
10: Carolyn Chen, a professor at San Jose State University's Lucas College of Business, says the move was expected and is meant to increase supply and lower prices. Winter blend gasoline is generally 10 to 30 cents cheaper per gallon than the stricter summer blend. AAA reports right now the average price for a gallon of regular statewide is $6.38. That's close to the record of $6.44 a gallon. I'm Tammy Trujillo.
3: A snake scare in Orange County, California. A 5-foot highly venomous Gaboon viper. It's not native to North America. It was later learned the person who reported it had used an AI-generated photo. More on these stories at townhall.com.
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20: Hello, everyone. Good evening and welcome in. It's Sports Overnight America here on the Sports Byline Broadcast Network. Well, the playoffs are underway, and if you pay for the app, you got to see four games. If you do not, you got to see two ball games, and you know, maybe you're checking out hockey on ESPN. One way or another, you had an opportunity to watch Chicago play on Tuesday, just like you did on Monday night with the Bears and the Eagles doing battle there. And we got a couple minutes left from Las Vegas. Golden Knights have led it the whole way, 4-2 over the Blackhawks with a little over 5 minutes remaining in that game. And we're going to talk some NFL. We are going to talk some college football. We'll reset the day that was in Major League Baseball. And if you think that Blackhawks with the plural and Golden Knights hockey is all that we're going to discuss, well, you got another thing coming here. There was a game in the Eastern Conference as well, and we're going to break into a little bit of college hockey. And unfortunately, folks, not in a good way. Now that I've said all that, Jen Rich, welcome into the studio. Welcome to the show. How's your Tuesday?
21: It's not bad.
20: Okay, okay. I thought you were going to give the Cartman response. Well, I'm pissed off, Rick.
21: Yeah, I mean, I knew this was going to happen, so.
20: Not a pleasant start, not a pleasant finish for the Cubs.
21: Yeah, I'm not surprised.
20: Man, the White Sox won. So I'm just expecting you to have a bad time. I'm just expecting you to have a bad time. Daniel's with us in San Francisco. We got time left, or we got to pick it up on the other side, Daniel?
22: Oh, we got like 40 seconds of music.
20: Oh, we got 40 seconds. 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Don't go anywhere. 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
3: She's flipping the script.
4: Yeah.
3: It's time for her to ask the questions. Here's Jen Rich with today's headline.
5: Hello, everyone, and welcome back to Sports Overnight America. Jen Rich with you from Phoenix. Jeff Rich sitting across from me. Daniel Ogden up in studio. When you're not listening to us live, make sure you check us out on the social medias at What's Up Riches, at A Girl of Many Hats, and, of course, don't forget the Sports Byline Network at Sports Byline USA. Sports Byline.
4: Come on now. You know that there were games early on today. So,
5: no, like, none of the games. The White Sox winning was, like, the only game that went my way today. Because I'm still... Houston can still suck it.
4: Yeah, right?
5: Houston is still cheaters. They were not punished. They can still suck it. Yeah. So, I'm glad the White Sox won, but I did not want the Braves to win. I guess I don't really care about Yankees, Red Sox.
4: I mean, go Tampa Bay, right?
5: And then, of course, the Cubs game was more embarrassing than I anticipated. I knew it wasn't going to be good, but I didn't think it was going to be, like, embarrassing.
4: You know what made me think of was that they, you know, in 2007, they come down here and they lose two games to the Diamondbacks. You know, they're amped up. You got a five-game series that could turn it around. And very first pitch of the game, Chris Young hits a home run, which everybody here loved. You know, it's one of those top moments outside of the World Series years for Diamondbacks fans is Chris Young hitting that home run on the first pitch in Game 3 at Wrigley. But Fernando Tatis, a couple pitches into the game, and then Machado hits one out. And even when you thought that they had calmed down, it's 4-0, Tatis goes to steal second, the ball gets away, you know, right up till the end. I mean, you know, the Cubs didn't let Musgrove shut them down, but they loaded the bases with one out, and they couldn't push anything across. So it wasn't like they did a whole lot. Well, they get like two or three hits in the game. Probably the worst case scenario for the Cubs, but you know, at the very least, you spare yourselves, you know, losing to Milwaukee again. Dodgers await the winner of this one, right?
5: Yeah, probably.
4: Yeah, so Dodgers San Diego, you can pretty much get ready for that now. And you know, I mean, there's not a lot of there's not a lot of chance to recover. You know, a 5-game series, you know, obviously you can go down 2-0, and it's not like trying to overcome a 3-0 deficit in a best of seven. But 1-0, you're, the only road team to win on Tuesday was the Chicago White Sox. They kind of won this one going away. Alvarez is one batter. He does not get to dictate the game. The Phillies for the second straight postseason game. I mean, Daniel, you remember how the NLCS ended a year ago with Kirkering overthrowing the catcher on a put-out at home plate, correct?
6: Yeah, and then the World Series ended crazily as well. There was the endings of the series were quite something.
4: Yeah, something else that, Dodgers pulled it off. Dodgers, we don't have to wait for, you know, we don't have to see them. We won't even talk about them. You know, despite the fact that they are, waiting things, Tolley was not the ace that the Red Sox wanted him to be going out there. And, when you're sitting on, when you're down 3-0, 4-0 in a game, last thing you need is to surrender a grand slam. And I mean, look at these lopsided results that we got in the late two games. Yankees 9-0 over Boston, Padres 8-0 over the Cubs. The early games that nobody watched, particularly on the West Coast, because you were presumably, most of us were working during the day. I did catch, I was grabbing in the kitchen grabbing a snack when Austin Riley hit his 3-run homer to give the Braves the win at home. Philly looked like they were kind of cruising. Noah Duran, that's the guy that you want pitching in that situation. And Austin Riley made them certainly regret it. So Atlanta's in prime position to go out there and win game two at home. I really think the only team that's not necessarily buried at this point are the Houston Astros, because they've got two more at home. So if they could pull it off on Wednesday, they're playing on Thursday. But otherwise, get ready for the Braves and the Dodgers. Get ready for the Yankees and the Rays. And get ready for the Padres and the Braves and the Brewers, right? And then the Padres and the Dodgers. Like, that's how the bracket's set. I've looked at the bracket so many times today. I should know this kind of offhand. I don't know that I made a pick necessarily. I think that my heart really wants the obviously the Guardians to win it all. I would like the Cubs to advance. But I don't want any scenario where there's a Cubs-Guardians World Series. Jen, you're confident that that's not going to happen.
5: Absolutely.
4: So, no 10-year reunion of the...
5: They're not even going to see Thursday. They're not seeing the end of October.
4: Yeah, because I asked you what we were doing tomorrow night, and you said watching the Cubs get eliminated, right?
5: Yeah, I'm like watching the Cubs' last game of the season.
4: So, who plays on Thursday?
5: Like, there is nothing to do until Fall League starts on Friday. Thank God, by the way.
4: Awesome. We got all day games. We got any games under the lights to start off the fall league season?
5: I don't know. Okay. I just know it starts on Friday.
4: She flips the script. She's all over the headlines. But fall league schedule, which she's most excited about, not on the radar.
5: I mean, we lost Studio Cat. I'm still sad from that. I just watched. Because I don't care about. We've been through this. I don't care about football. I don't care about hockey. All I have is baseball, and I'm like watching my team die. It has not been a good like 10 days for me.
4: No, probably not. Probably not. You don't even care that the Bears are looking pretty good. You don't believe that the Bears are looking pretty good, I think, is more the case. And that, and,
5: I mean, it was,
4: and secondarily, you don't care.
5: It was fun to watch. I'm glad he got that opportunity. I'm glad his kids got to see him play since they never had. But, I mean, maybe we don't get too excited until we see if he can do it again.
4: Right. You want to beat the Packers. You know, beating the Eagles is kind of cool, and putting up 59 points is really cool, but you didn't get to see that.
5: It was kind of nice temporarily taking the attention away from Verlander, because all weekend long it was, you know, Verlander and his daughter.
4: Yeah.
5: So it was kind of nice to get Case Keenum and his daughter. Case Keenum. Kind of moved Verlander aside, like, all right, old man, go into retirement, like, you know, go away. It's like there's somebody else who has cute daughters to do greetings with.
4: Yeah, and they hadn't seen him play. Like, I really like the guys that get their kids involved. Like, you know, we saw it with Flacco a couple of years ago. They were really too young to see him win the Super Bowl in Baltimore.
5: Yeah.
4: He bounced around a little bit, but, you know, those I think it's a Flacco 5. I don't know how many kids he had, but it was more than.
5: But I mean, it sounds like I thought Caleb just had like a little hamstring ouchie. Everything I saw was like he might even just be, you know, ready to play next week. And then you know, they're like, no, it might be 3 to 4 weeks, and he was like, well, actually, I don't think I'm gonna heal in like 3 to 4 weeks. So he's like already saying it's gonna take him like more than 4 weeks to recover from a hamstring injury.
4: Yeah, whereas Patrick Mahomes took like 4 months to fully recover from an ACL injury.
5: Yeah.
4: So.
5: I don't know. Like again, I don't care about football, but.
4: Yeah, I get.
5: Yeah, this is a sad time for me.
4: I understand.
5: All I have is fall league.
4: Bears have the Jets on Sunday. Thursday, of course, we've got the Browns-Steelers game coming up, and Browns have been incredibly good on Thursday night, despite how incredibly bad they've been over the last couple of seasons. I think they've won 5 straight on Thursday night, and 4 of those games have been against the Pittsburgh Steelers, all victories. You know, we could jinx it. We could really just beat the dead horse. The Cubs were getting no hit until like the 7th inning against Michael King. The fact that Cam Schindler, you know, pitched very well against the Yankees as a Massachusetts native against the Red Sox. White Sox legitimizing their season despite not being able to finish in the end. And the Philadelphia Phillies, I think that this game one of the wild card series was very very much a mirror image of how their season went. You know, cruise along. Yeah, they're behind the Braves, but you know, they'll be there in the end. They'll figure it out, and they barely hung on for a playoff spot, and it might just be a cameo by this time tomorrow. We could have 4 teams eliminated from these playoffs already. So let's take a quick break. I said that there'd be hockey. You said you don't care about hockey, but I think that there is a story here going on locally at the college level with hockey that you might care about. I think that even those that don't care about hockey will be outraged at what's going on in Tempe. All right, taking a quick break. Daniel's with us, Jen and Jeff from Phoenix. It's Sports Overnight America. We'll be right back.
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4: All right, everybody, welcome back. It is Sports Overnight America. Jen, I have to admit, prior to August 20th, 2026, I had no idea who Matthew Mayich is, and my guess is that a majority of our listeners to this day may not know unless they're local and have been following this story. Are you aware of the situation with ASU hockey and the 21-year-old defenseman that was drafted in the sixth round back in 2023 by the St. Louis Blues?
5: Yeah, I have been this whole time.
4: Okay. You've been more at it than I have.
5: Known about this for weeks.
4: Okay, so give your brief overview of what the situation is there.
5: For some reason, a hockey team based in Arizona was doing outside activities for workouts when it was like 110
4: degrees.
5: Because like that's obviously the kind of conditioning hockey players need.
4: Yeah, it's odd on its surface. And what's the situation? Yeah, obviously, we're talking about a victim of heat-related illness. What's the current situation with Matthew Mayich? Because I had to ask you earlier.
5: He is currently on life support with very minimal chance of improvement.
4: So, I feel so insensitive to put it in blunt terms, but we're on the radio here, so like vegetable status. And that's not an insult on him. That's more, just the reality of his situation. Collapsed during an early morning team conditioning workout at Sun Angel Stadium in Tempe. May have suffered a severe heat-related illness and remains hospitalized in stable but critical condition. Family representatives and medical updates indicate he faces a long recovery and may have sustained permanent impairment. They are saying that there's just zero chance at a full recovery. So here's some of the bullet points that are going on there. Head coach Greg Powers and the hockey coaching staff failed to submit a required formal training plan to ASU's strength and conditioning department prior to holding the session. The workout involved an outside consultant slash trainer, acclimatization claim is the report suggested that prior outdoor workouts provided adequate heat exposure for the roster. And then there was a 26-page report that was made public today from the ASU hockey players, in collaboration with their council. But basically made some demands. You're aware of these demands, Jen.
5: Yeah, so the letter was a 26-page letter from seven of the players that was sent anonymously to the president of Arizona State, basically alleging that everything that had been provided to the school about the incident had been falsified. That none of the things were correct. The workout was longer than they stated. There wasn't water available. He was showing signs of possible fatigue, heat illness, based on what was happening. And I guess they just kind of kept pushing and pushing anyways. In addition to these men who came forward, anonymously, They also stated that they want the current staff in hand released. They open up on Friday, I think, at home here in Tempe. But they want this done before Friday, and they want Shane Doan to be the interim coach.
4: Yeah, this is wild. The anonymous counter report submitted yesterday, seven anonymous ASU hockey players, as Jen just stated, sent a detailed letter to ASU President Michael Crow disputing elements of the university's internal accounts, that the players were denied hydration, water breaks were limited, only top finishers in specific drills were permitted water, leaving Mayich and many teammates with no water access during intense conditioning in direct sun. Again, these guys play hockey.
5: He was a transfer, I think, too.
4: From
5: somewhere actually cold.
4: I believe that that's correct. Players allege there was no required cold water immersion tub or ice available on site, which is apparently the very protocol for treating dehydration and heat-related illness. Furthermore, after Mayich collapsed, proper heat stroke response protocols such as rapid cooling and taking core temperature were not followed. Staff sat him up upright twice and squirted him with small amounts of water or a warm hose. Punitive drills, the letter detailed punitive exercise such as additional relays / bear crawls when players showed signs of struggling or falling behind. So this is what they're asking for. They're calling for an independent investigation, which probably should have happened to begin with. I don't know why Maricopa County, the county attorney Rachel Mitchell's office says that they're monitoring, but they're not getting involved in the investigation at this time. I think a crime was committed. I think that there is a victim, and that this needs to be investigated. Staff removal request, alongside the family, alongside the seven players, requested that head coach Greg Powers and the coaching staff be placed on leave or removed, expressing concern over potential retaliation and player safety ahead of the season. The Maricopa County's attorney's office noted that ASU police have been involved since the initial incident, while attorneys for Mayich's family continue to pursue full transparency surrounding the coaching decisions and emergency response. And they did have some cooperation with Arizona Sports Radio 98.7 here in the Valley of the Sun. They released that entire 26-page report, and it is damning, and it is damaging. And, if we could just be candid, I haven't spoken on this because I didn't truly understand the details. I know that it's easy to point the finger, but I think now that we have, now that we know we can't trust ASU to self-report and implicate themselves, that they have taken no action against the coaching staff, and they were going to let the season start with a player on life support and a bunch of players that are, presumably, understandably pissed off, right, Jen? That they have a player, they have a friend. This young man, this 21-year-old that had an NHL career in front of him. He'd already been drafted to the NHL 3 years ago when he was 18. He was just going to fine-tune his skills playing at the collegiate level here, and then he was going to go on and play professional hockey where presumably he would have been treated in a humane manner unless, he's dealing with Joel Quenneville and staff. And, full transparency here, Quenneville doesn't have anything to do with this story, but, when you talk about players being abused, I think that you've got to bring the Scotty Bowmans and the Joel Quennevilles and, everybody involved with, the sexual assault that took place and was covered up by the Blackhawks organization years ago. They lost, by the way, tonight.
5: Good.
4: But, this being local, it's a shame that, our NHL team left. What we have here, you can go down to Tucson and catch some AHL action, but what we have here, quite frankly, is college hockey with Arizona State. And if if they don't want to take the ice on Friday night, if these, you know, if these requests aren't acquiesced to, then we won't have hockey in the Valley this winter. And as much as I miss it, I'm okay with it.
0: Yeah.
4: I really think that it's going to be difficult because you put Shane Doan in a weird position here. I don't know if he's, you know, ready to, I don't even know if he lives here full time. I know that his, you know, latest news with him in the hockey world is that he's trying to lead up the effort to bring the NHL back here, and Gary Bettman doesn't really want to entertain that conversation until they have a building to play to, because they're not going to play in the Mullet, which is a 4,600 seat arena, and they're not going to play in Glendale because, you know, they have too much bad history.
5: Yeah, like they burned their bridges in Glendale, but that's fine.
4: Yeah. So we got two buildings that, you know, where hockey could be played, but it certainly won't be played in Glendale. And you have to think that things are kind of touch and go for Arizona State at this point. Can these guys enter the transfer protocol? Because all we hear during college football is where these guys transferred from. I would get the hell out of this program, no matter how much I liked the school, if I thought I had a future in hockey at the collegiate level. All right, we're going to say hello to the troops listening on the AFN. Jen, thanks for hanging out for that segment. We will talk to you on the other side of Sports Overnight America, and we'll be right back.
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1: All right, everybody, welcome back. It is Sports Overnight America. We ended up dragging things out on Monday, and I didn't get to a lot of the football items that I would have liked to have gotten to. So we'll do a lightning round on week three with Daniel Ogden here, and then we'll look ahead to Browns Steelers on Thursday, as well as the college football slate and the NFL games as week four approaches. I kind of want to know your takes on some but not all of these games from the past weekend. We have covered Atlanta and Green Bay ad nauseum, so let's talk about the ugly uniforms that the Bills wore in their game against the Chargers. They were able to win by one possession, 24-16. If you don't have anything to say about the football team, tell me what you thought of the Bills' gray uniforms.
2: Yeah, I think that game was about as ugly as the uniforms. They had like five turnovers. The Chargers looked terrible again. The uniforms are completely awful. I'd be happy if I never see those uniforms again.
1: All right. Detroit and the Jets, this one, Jets are a much better team than they have been over the last couple of years. You know, good for Aaron Glenn for getting it together a little bit with this squad in year two there. Jamar Gibbs goes off. Is that the Lions' new identity, is that they're going to run the ball and let Jared Goff just manage the games?
2: Well, I think it kind of has to be. I think they can still score with anybody, but their defense is just putrid.
1: Okay. Only asking you because it involves a couple of AFC South teams, and you're a Jaguars guy. Colts 19, Houston 17. I get the vibe that neither one of these teams is exactly going to be a world beater in 2026 here.
2: Yeah, I think it's... You got to be careful because the Texans did start 0-3 and still made the playoffs last year, but I find that is going to be a little bit harder to do this season because the schedule is pretty tough for everybody in our division. You know, they play the AFC North and the NFC East, and then... you know, as far as, like, matchups and, you know, first and second place matchups or whatever, like, I know Houston already had to play the Bills, and we already had to play the Broncos. So that's two of the first place teams kind of, you know, not, like, out of it. And I guess Houston does get the Chargers, so hopefully they're playing a little bit better by then. But I think Indy is not a poor team, but anytime Houston loses, I'm happy, so I'll take that result.
1: All right, Marcus Mariota leads the Commanders to victory over the defending champions. Is it possible that he's finding his stride in a backup role where he doesn't have the weight of the franchise on his shoulders like he was as the number two overall pick with Tennessee?
2: Yeah, I think, you know, playing against them as long as the Jags did, like, you know, I watched him twice a year. I don't know that he ever had the weight of the franchise on his back. Like, I get, you know, he was a top pick and all that, but, like, it was
1: Derrick Henry,
2: very
1: right?
2: much Derrick Henry's team over him. So, I don't know. I think it's maybe something that we've seen a lot of the last couple seasons where it's really important to have a competent backup who can come in and maybe not be a world beater, but just like not completely have the team fall apart. And, you know, I think that was a perfect trap game for Seattle to fall into.
1: Okay, and then the battle of former number one overall picks, Jameis Winston v. Cam Ward. 19 points got scored in that game between the Giants and the Titans. Is it a little soon to start writing off Cam Ward, especially considering I think that he's been outplayed by Jackson Dart, and he's just fortunate that the other big name from last year's draft is Shedeur Sanders, who I think the secret's out. He's not very good.
2: Yeah, I don't think there's anything yet to believe in Cam Ward. But I think, you know, as we've seen with a lot of these quarterbacks, when they're put in a terrible position to start, you know, maybe he could be a slow starter. You know, it's not like he doesn't have a competent offensive coordinator, because Daboll might not be a great head coach, but he is a good offensive coordinator. So I don't know. I mean, it's not like he has zero weapons around him either. You know, Pollard's not bad, and Calvin Ridley looks bad because Ward can't throw the ball. But I wouldn't write him off yet, but it definitely doesn't look promising.
1: All right. Did you catch any of the San Francisco v. Arizona game?
2: Oh, yeah, I watched that game. I think Arizona is one of those teams that they might not win a ton of games, but they're going to be in a lot of games, and Michael Wilson and Trey McBride are really freaking good.
1: I agree. You know, if Carson Beck can work out for you, play the back half of the season, I mean, this could be a 6 or 7 win team there in Arizona. Of course, they they pulled off the shocker in week one, but they've been in games, but they haven't been winning games. Baltimore and Dallas, we talked about this a little bit on Monday. Just a thrilling back-to-forth game, but Minter with the Ravens, it doesn't look like they can they could stop a screen door from slamming. So the offense is going to have to be on high alert at all times and ready to put together quick drives. And if Tyler Loop can make field goals, and kind of reverse the tide from the way the season ended a year ago, I think that Baltimore is going to play some exciting football. I don't know if it's going to be the most winningest of football. Congratulations, Clint Kubiak. Took a job with an organization that was just a bunch of wasteoids. Yeah, you got the number one overall pick. Yes, you have the best tight end in all of football, but for that team to be 3-0 right now, there's probably some Raiders fans in your neck of the woods that are pretty excited about what they're seeing from the Las Vegas chapter of their former team.
2: Oh, yeah. I mean, you got Raiders 3-0, Niners 3-0 as far as Bay Area fans, and obviously they're in Vegas now, but still tons of Raiders fans out here. As far as Bay Area football fans, it's pretty tough to get better than it is right now.
1: All right, and then looking ahead to this week, Pittsburgh and Cleveland both 2-1. I think that you can look sideways at really both of these teams, as well as the Ravens and the Bengals, and you could see probably a 5 or 6 win team out of at least one of these 2-1 teams, if not 2 or 3 of them.
2: Yeah, I would say so. Like I said, it's going to be an interesting season. The AFC South maybe doesn't look as good as you would think, and they have to play every team in that division. So, you know, I think AFC North, you're kind of looking at almost an automatic win with the Titans right now, unless, you know, something drastically changes. And Houston, as good, and I still think their defense is really, really good, but CJ Stroud, I think, just is, you know, if you make him, if they can't run the ball and you make him beat you, then, you know, you're in pretty good shape for the most part.
1: All right, and let's look at it this way. The AFC North plays the NFC South in its entirety and the AFC South in its entirety. So Cleveland is 2-0 against the NFC South, with victories over Tampa and the Carolina Panthers, they could conceivably go 4-0. When you throw in the Atlanta Falcons and the New Orleans Saints, not that the Saints are any slouch, but I think those are four winnable games. We talked about Houston, we talked about Indianapolis. Browns already lost to Jacksonville, and then Tennessee kind of still feels like a layup of a game. So, I mean, I'm looking at. Maybe the AFC North goes, on average 5-3, 6-2 against those two South divisions, and that's going to set them up, and it's going to come down to, I believe, division play. And maybe the Browns are at a little bit of an advantage getting to play that fourth-place schedule against so they're going to play the Raiders, who are obviously better, and they're going to play the Jets. In fact, the winner of this Thursday night game is going to be in a really good position to go on a little bit of a run. Cleveland's got the Jets and the Titans coming up after after this Thursday night matchup, plus the long break before they take the field in Week 5.
2: Hopefully, Cincinnati's going to be 2-2.
1: I hear you.
2: I mean, I think we're both rooting for that at this point.
1: Yeah, probably. But you know what, man? I'm going to root for your Jaguars, as long as they're not playing the Browns, to be perfectly honest with you, because it's, you're in a long-suffering relationship with your team, just the same as I am. Let's see. What else we got, though? What's jumping off the page? How about Kansas City at Las Vegas? I'm going to pick Kansas City to win this game, but I think that we're going to get a better idea if the Raiders are contenders or pretenders, regardless if they win or lose this game. If they win this game, I think that you've got to respect 4-0, especially with a win over the Chiefs.
2: Yeah, I always have a, a rule or saying or whatever. With division games, you just never know, man. Anything can happen. So I would not be surprised to see the Raiders win. Kansas City also did not look very good last week. If that roughing the passer penalty didn't happen, that game could have turned out a lot differently. So I'm not saying that they're going to win, but I wouldn't be ultimately surprised if the Raiders won.
1: Okay. Denver, San Francisco, I think that's got some intrigue.
2: Oh, yeah, that's probably – I would say Denver, San Francisco – and, obviously, selfishly, Jags, Bengals. I think those are two of the best games of the week. And, you could put the Sunday night game, I wouldn't say as a game of the week, but it's also pretty interesting, Carolina and Detroit. So, yeah, I guess you would include Kansas City and the Raiders in there, too, the way that the Raiders have been playing.
1: Oh, for sure. I mean, I'm less excited than I thought I would be at this point in the season about the Rams at the Eagles, given the way that we saw the Eagles perform, over the first 3 weeks of the season. And I'm going to tell you some coaches perform, over the first 3 weeks of the season. And I'm going to tell you some coaches that are in trouble. I think the

Todd Bowles and for Mike LaFleur. All right, we're going to take a quick break. On the other side, I'll tell you what happened on September 29th, some year in the past. Daniel's with me. I'm Jeff Rich. Jen Rich has been with us this hour. This is Sports Overnight America. We'll be right back.

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0: America from Phoenix with Jen and Jeff Rich.
1: All right, everybody, welcome back. The date was September 29th on this day in 1991 at the Kiawa Golf Club Resort on Kiawa Island, South Carolina. The United States wins the Ryder Cup 14.5 to 13.5 over Europe, earning today's play. The United States are entering the today's play. The United States and Europe are tied 8-8 with 12 singles matches remaining. The U.S. leads 14-13 heading into the final match between Hale Irwin of the U.S. and Bernard Langer of Germany. Because Europe won the 1989 event, they only need a 14-14 tie to retain the cup. The Irwin-Langer match is tied heading into the 18th hole. Irwin shoots a bogey 5. Langer only needs to sink a 6-foot putt to give Europe the win, but the ball skitters past the hole. Happy September 29th birthdays go out to Bum Phillips, 1923, Sebastian Coe, 1956, Hershey Hawkins, 1966, Calvin Johnson.

0: in 1985, and Angel Reese's favorite NBA player, Kevin Durant, on this day in 1988. Some ranked versus ranked matchups coming up this weekend with Alabama and Mississippi State, and you've got Florida and Missouri, and I think the College Game Day is going to be at Ohio State at Iowa, and anything can happen in conference play at Kinnick Stadium. Look for Iowa to roll off the momentum of the big win against Michigan, and maybe Rutgers upsets Indiana in Piscataway. That's all the time that we've got tonight. Thanks to Jen. Thanks to Daniel. I'm Jeff Rich. This has been Sports Overnight America. Now stay tuned for more sports coming your way next hour on the Sports Byline Broadcast Network.
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2: News this hour from Town Hall, I'm John Scott. President Trump hosting tech executives at the White House as they signed a document to agree on AI, artificial intelligence standards. More from Laura Winters.
3: The president standing outside the White House, surrounded by House Speaker Mike Johnson, Elon Musk, Meta's Mark Zuckerberg, and AI leaders as he speaks with reporters about the new agreement.
4: I believe they're going to be used for the good, and when they're not, we're going to be able to nab them. But there's going to be a tremendous self-policing aspect.
3: President Trump is also gearing up to name an AI czar. Laura Winters reporting.
2: Former special counsel Jack Smith spending more than 4 hours testifying on Capitol Hill.
5: Former special counsel Jack Smith was grilled by Republicans on Capitol Hill Tuesday during his testimony before the Senate Judiciary Committee.
6: I made those decisions without regard to President Trump's political association, activities, beliefs, or candidacy in the 2024 presidential election.
5: Republicans have long maintained Smith used possibly illegal tactics while investigating President Trump's alleged efforts to challenge the results of the 2020 election. In his opening statement, Smith said the charges against President Trump were the result of the evidence. That's politics. I'm Brad Siegel.
2: Police say a potential new ransom note in the kidnapping of 84-year-old Nancy Guthrie, not credible.
7: The Pima County Sheriff's Department released a statement on Tuesday. The mother of Today Show co-host Savannah Guthrie was abducted from her Tucson area home in early February, sparking a massive search alongside several unconfirmed and fraudulent demands. Officials have declined to release details regarding the contents of the latest note. Police said they will continue to review reported messages for credibility. In Phoenix, I'm Mark Mayfield.
2: Wall Street will see several big economic updates this week to help gauge where inflation is headed. More on these stories from townhall.com.
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2: There's been some heavy spending on California's proposed billionaire tax. Correspondent Keith Peters with the update.
12: Most of the money supporting Proposition 40, which would create a one-time 5% tax on California billionaires' assets, was spent on getting the measure on the ballot. Supporters now have just over $200,000 left out of the $32 million they raised, according to recent state filings. Groups fighting Proposition 40 and supporting other measures to block it have collected nearly $190 million. Keith Peters reporting.
2: The CDC is updating its measles count and adding a second death. The agency's numbers are still short of Pennsylvania's official report of 4 measles-associated deaths and the outbreak that top 900 cases this week. HHS Secretary Robert F. Kennedy Jr. and Pennsylvania Governor Josh Shapiro have been at odds over the official count. News at townhall.com. A South Carolina man heading to federal prison. That's after turning an international flight into a real headache.
13: Prosecutors say 52-year-old Michael Shane Orndorff Jr. drank four large glasses of wine, got aggressive with crew members, stole another bottle, then reportedly pounded on the cockpit door and locked himself in the bathroom to drink it. The flight to South Korea was forced to land in Anchorage, and he has now been sentenced to 2 years behind bars. Turns out air rage comes with a pretty expensive layover. I'm Monica Delson.
2: Six Flags Magic Mountain retiring its famous X2 roller coaster amid lawsuits alleging serious brain injuries caused by the ride. The Southern California theme park announcing it is permanently closing the ride after nearly 20 years. Six Flags recently settled a wrongful death lawsuit from the family of one 22-year-old man who died after riding the coaster in 2022. More on these stories at townhall.com.
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18: Rick Tittle knows his sports.
19: I hate that guy.
18: I love that guy. Oh my gosh, he's so fine. Rick Tittle brings home the bacon, fries it up in a pan, and then he eats it.
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0: Thank you for that. Welcome back to the show. Dominic, you want to jump on for a quick trivia question?
1: I'm ready.
0: The Brewers have named Christian Yelich captain. He's the first captain in the history of the franchise. You know, we don't have a lot of those in baseball. I remember when Sweeney was captain of the Royals, he had a C on his chest. It always looked a little bit weird in baseball. The Yankees do it, and the Royals do it. So those are the other two teams. Who are the captains of the Yankees and the Royals?
1: Judge and Salvi Perez.
0: There he goes. All right. Sorry that was a hard one. I shouldn't have told you the teams. But anyway, thank you for that. A baseball captain. It's kind of a weird time to do it, don't you think? Regular season's almost over, but whatever. It's fine. You know, a captain is supposed to, in American sports, I say American sports, American traditional sports, you know, football, an offensive captain, a defensive captain, that just means who goes out for the coin toss. Captains. The only sport where it really matters, I think, is soccer, because that's supposed to be who the referee talks to. And sometimes you have goalie captains, which I think are dumb, because the goalie never talks to the ref the whole game, except maybe before a penalty kick. So it's mostly ceremonial, and in baseball it is 100% ceremonial. But it's pretty cool, I guess. Will Zach Gelof sue the Brewers? Or maybe he'll sue the A's because they didn't make him the captain. Now I'm making fun of him. Look what I've done on live radio. Horse is out of the barn. You can't unring that bell. The toothpaste is out of the tube. I mean, like I said, we are highly litigious. 1-800-878-PLAY. We have Jerry Wayne Longmire coming up in a half hour, a Texas comedian. Woohoo, Texas! We got barbecue and grilling beans and ribs. That's how he talks, too. I don't know. I'm Rick Tittle. We got another hour. Come on back.
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0: I am so excited to be back on the Rick Peter Show.
1: All right, welcome back to the show. We have playoff baseball, baby. We have a wild card Tuesday. Doesn't have the same alliteration. We will have a wild card Wednesday as well. But a wild card Tuesday. And we are just getting underway in Atlanta. Chris Sale versus Jesus Luzardo. That's Philadelphia at Atlanta. Just for fun, looking cheapest ticket available, $31. Then we will have the White Sox at Houston. And we'll talk about that with our guest. He always wears Astro hats. Jerry Wynn Longmire coming up in about 20 or so minutes. That is going to be a bullpen game. Hagen Smith versus A.J. Bluebaugh. What a name, Bluebaugh. Tickets in Houston, $24. Then we'll have Boston at New York, Schiller versus Tolley. Cheapest ticket at Yankee Stadium is $108. And then Cubs at Petco tonight. That'll be Matthew Boyd of the Cubs versus Michael King of San Diego. And the cheapest ticket at Petco right now is $91. So now, there are always these catchphrases that we have in sports that drive me crazy, like good pitching will always beat good hitting. It's not true. Or defense wins championships. It's not true. But when you look through the pitching staffs, there are a couple teams I think have to be a little bit scared. And I think those Astros. I mean, Hunter Brown is a frontline guy. Peter Lambert, not a household name. He's a decent starter. Josh Hader is certainly a really good closer. The bullpen's okay, but their team ERA is 24th in the league, or in all of baseball, I should say, 4.45. And their third starter is Hayden Wesneski. Oof. But then I mentioned the White Sox. The rotation, I mean, it could up costing the White Sox a series. Sean Burke could do well. Anthony Kay, maybe. Davis Martin has been good, but then there's Eric Fetty. I mean, if you want to look through White Sox-colored glasses, you're still going to see a bad rotation, but there's a good bullpen. And as I mentioned, Hagen Smith, who's going to start. I got Grant Taylor, Brian Hudson, Jordan Hicks, Sean Newcomb, Tyler Davis, former Oakland baller. But then if you look north in that town to the Cubbies, I mean, you think, well, what is their rotation? David Peterson, Clay Holmes, Matthew Boyd, I mentioned, is going to start. Kevin Gausman, the bullpen, Daniel Placentia, Ryan Zephyrjohn, Ryan Rolison. Doesn't sound promising. Just looking at these staffs. Then there's the Guardians, 8th in team in ERA. Parker Messick has the look of a very good playoff pitcher. Gavin Williams strikes out a lot of guys, but Messick's never pitched in the playoffs, and Williams is very inconsistent. Tanner Bibby is the third starter, and then Foster Griffin. They acquired him, and he's been just awful since they traded for him. Cade Smith is an all-star closer, but can you get to the ninth inning with a lead? I look at the Phils. I mean, on paper, you can say they have the best rotation in the playoffs. If you get the best of Christopher Sanchez and Jesus Luzardo, who's pitching today, or Zach Wheeler and Aaron Nola, that's a pretty stellar bunch. But Luzardo is still not 100%. Sanchez's ERA in September was over 5. Since the All-Star break, Wheeler's ERA is 4.5. Nola's last two starts, he got shelled. So, I mean, the upside is high, but the back end of the bullpen has those power arms of Duran and Alvarado. I look at the Braves who they're playing, and you know, we were just the other day talking about Tyler Molly, who the Giants got in the offseason, and he pitched like we all thought. He was bad. His ERA was over 5 in 18 starts. And he goes to Atlanta, and in 8 starts, he has a 1.28 ERA. But his last outing, he gave up 5 runs on 6 hits. Uh-oh. Is he back to his old San Francisco self? There's no need to worry about Chris Sale at the top, who's pitching today, but they need Molly to be that guy. I mean, Martin Perez, number three, Raisel Iglesias, is he going to hold down the ninth? Is Robert Suarez strong enough from his injury return? Do you trust him as the setup guy? Didier Fuentes, Dylan Lee, quality relievers. I don't know. It could be Chris Sale and a house of cards. Takes me to San Diego. The Casey Mize trade has been a disaster so far, and he's on the aisle anyway. The good news is Nick Pivetta is back, and King's going today. They can. There's nothing wrong with Robbie Ray as your third starter either. Even if you have to go four, Walker Buehler is a very viable fourth guy, and they just need to get to really. They really just need to play six or seven innings, because they'll go to Adrian Morejon and Mason Miller, and then it's done and dusted. But Tampa Bay, did the Rays fix Freddie Peralta? Because his ERA was near 5.5 the whole year, but his last six starts, he's a 0.79. And then you put Drew Rasmussen and Nick Martinez, and they hope for Shane McClanahan if he gets back in time for the ALCS. And then Brian Baker, he's just one of those guys who, and then he's one of the best closers in baseball. Look at Boston, only the Yankees and the Brewers had a better ERA than the Red Sox, and that, you look at Sonny Gray is looking well, Peyton Tolley, Ronjar Suarez. And then if you need to go four, you can either go Brian Bello or Jake Bennett. Aroldis Chapman is having a renaissance. Even Garrett Whitlock's a quality guy as a setup man. The Dodgers got healthy in the rotation last season in time to ride those four studs to the World Series. And, you know, Tyler Glasnow back, Blake Snell, Yoshinobu Yamamoto. They got Tarek Skubal. You know, Otani's not going to pitch. Then we go to the Brewers, second in ERA. You got the Miz, best pitcher in baseball this season. Logan Henderson, not a huge name yet, but a pretty stellar number two. The bullpen is deep with Trevor McGill and Abner Uribe. But, I mean, I don't know who's going to emerge as the third and fourth starters. Kyle Harrison kind of fell apart. I feel bad for him. It looked like he was showing all his first-round prowess, the kid out of De La Salle. And then the Yankees. The Yankees, do they really need Aaron Judge the way they pitch? The best ERA in baseball, and it wasn't even close. 3-2-4. Second place was 3-5-1. They got the Cy Young winner, at least he will be, Cam Schiller, maybe even the MVP. You've got a postseason ace in Max Fried. You have a postseason ace in Gerrit Cole. You have a postseason, do we call him an ace? We have a postseason really good pitcher in Carlos Rodon. But one thing that scuppered their chances last couple of years was a banged-up bullpen, but this time they got David Bednar. He's been a pretty reliable closer. Paul Blackburn, believe it or not. Paul Blackburn, the kid out of Antioch, what he's doing now. Former Mariner in A. And Brent Hedrick. I mean, a very good setup guy right now. So just looking at the staffs, you'd have to say the Yankees are the best one, and maybe the Rangers are the I should say the Rangers missed out by a game. Houston pipped it on the last day of the season to go 500, worst division winner ever, and now they get to host the series. But it's just who's hot. We don't play these games on paper. Hey, I just coined a phrase. Let's take a quick break. We will come on back on Sports Byline.

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0: must be crazy. Use a D-O-G. And if you was my man, I would have been kicked you out of my house by now. This is what had happened.
1: All right, thanks for that. Welcome back to the show. Next segment, Jerry Wayne Longmire, comedian. He's at Cobb's tomorrow night here in the city. 1-800-878-PLAY is the number to call. We've already had a little talk about the Hebrides and Carlisle versus West Point and Operation Overlord and Dukie's football at JMU. Real quick, let's go to Dominic. He's got a trivia question for me.
2: All right, Rick. Monday night, Case Keenum became the second quarterback in NFL history to win starts with seven different teams. Can you name the other quarterback?
1: Wow. I didn't realize it was seven. Good for Case Keenum, who he didn't look fast, but he definitely looked accurate last night, and he got his team an unexpected win. Man. I'm trying to think of a vagabond. It's not Josh Johnson. I know he's played for like 12 teams. I don't think he's won all those games.
2: An excellent guess, but not Josh Johnson.
1: Oh, man. Who has bounced around everywhere? I'll give up.
2: Ryan Fitzpatrick.
1: Wow. I would have said five teams. Good one.
2: For fun, can you name the seven teams Case Keenum has won with?
1: The Rams?
2: Correct.
1: Was he a Bronco?
2: Correct.
1: Was he a Cowboy?
2: He was not.
1: Was he a Texan?
2: Correct. I'll give you the Bears because he literally just did it.
1: That's four. I'll be guessing all day. I'm surprised I got four.
2: Vikings, Browns, and Commanders / Redskins.
1: Wow. Boy, good for him. All right. 1-800-878-PLAY is the number to call. I would like to get into this Man City situation now, because if you thought things weren't going to get worse, they have, because they have been now found guilty of all their financial claims. So if you think the saga over being guilty over 114 of 115 was over, think again. They've been found guilty of all charges related to breaches of financial rules between 2009 and 2018. City have said they are innocent of the accusations made by the Premier League and will pursue appeal avenues open to it on the basis that the opinion contains clear material errors of law, principle, and fact, and is unsafe, they say. So this chaos is going to increase, and we're all left to guess what could happen. And when the international break ends and City go to Anfield on October 11th, we don't know what it's going to be. They could go 6 points clear at the top if they win. But there's a few scenarios. One of them is that nothing happens this season. And deciding the punishment could be quick, but as the charges have been denied, they'll have to go to a sanction hearing convened by an independent panel. And at the hearing, everything will be on the table: fines, points deductions, demotions, getting kicked out of the league. But this differs from Chelsea's case earlier in the year, because they self-reported and admitted guilt. And so the panel has to sift through that. That's when Mauricio Pochettino said the year Chelsea won and Tottenham came in second. Tottenham came in second 2 years in a row. They lost to that Leicester disaster. But he thinks that Tottenham should have the title. Now, remember, Everton were docked 6 points, reduced from 10 on appeal, and then 2 points added on in separate cases for breaches of profit. Nottingham Forest were deducted 4 points. These were considered to be minor breaches. And City faced 7 separate charges on PSR breaches with the Premier League. 5 more related to UEFA competitions. So that is before you get into the findings that the club arranged sham contracts as well as relying on sham agreements to artificially inflate the club's revenues and reduce costs. They're saying now these sham deals worth 830 million pounds of extra revenue from sponsorship deals. That's close to $1 billion. So that's, if you want to put out asterisks, I mean, Chelsea and Man City, two of the most successful teams in the Premier League during that time, and Chelsea admitted effectively cheating, and City have been found guilty and saying that they're innocent. Could a penalty be backdated? I mean, what if Man City win the league this year? And Coventry are third from bottom right now. What if they finish in that position, are relegated, but they could have had stayed up if City's punishment comes in? This is something that I was rooting for last year as a Tottenham fan. Looked like we were going to get relegated, and thought, well, maybe City will get kicked out. So another scenario is that they do get their medicine, but they appeal and they just play out the season. And I mean, it seems unlikely that they will deduct points now, but I mean, it just depends how they want to look at the timeline. And so they have until Friday to put together their entire appeal. So they have the rest of this week to get it down. I'm sure it'll be voluminous binders. But the league has asked for an expedited process. I mean, this thing has been going on for years. And so this is not straightforward. There's so many complexities. You know, you go on and on. And it's almost like a guy married a woman, had four kids, and then they're like, yeah, it never happened. Well, now what? Now you have four kids, right? It's like, well, what do we do with all this? So is there a chance that the punishment will only be applied to the league table and they don't have to give up their titles? I mean, do you put a shiny trophy? Does Tottenham put a shiny trophy in the case when they say Chelsea has to relinquish it to the second place team? I can tell you as a Tottenham fan, that won't feel good. Why would it? I mean, last season, WBA, West Bromwich Albion, at the Hawthorns, they got a points deduction that was related to a breach of sustainability regulations. And they stayed up in the championship, but it plunged them into a relegation fight. The Premier League does not want to drag this on all year. And let's not forget, City could win their appeal. They won that over a two-year Champions League ban that they got 5 years ago, 6 years ago. And City would not be able to take it to the Court of Arbitration for Sport. And I don't know why, but I mean, there's another scenario, whereas it's just never going to end. And I think that's probably the most likely thing. I mean, in June, Everton was told that they have to pay Burnley £35 million after they broke a PSR over a three-year period. Burnley argue that that made them get relegated and that Everton stayed up on the last day. And Everton is appealing that. They said they would robustly and thoroughly contest that, but it's kind of an interesting backdrop to the Man City case. But, I mean, Arsenal, Man U, Liverpool, Tottenham, they reported preserved rights to the claim compensation 2 years ago, that they were hurt by all this. I mean, it could result in claims over the prize money for being in first place. You do get money, and it would be considered a denial of opportunity by complainants. That's a legal term, but, I mean, the Champions League in those days was worth a minimum of £30 million. And then by the time you got to 2018, it was probably worth about £70 million in prize money. Then you could claim loss of gate receipts, loss of sponsor bonuses. You could really get into the crazy. I mean, on average salary, you go back in the week of $80,000 or $90,000 a week, and now 25% of that is £4 or 5 million as it stacks up. So it's extremely messy, as I've heard. But I do think it's interesting that Burnley is basically suing Everton for getting relegated, £35 million. And that's what they won. They apparently got $26 million in damages, and then were awarded £9 million in interest. So Everton said, this ruling sets a dangerous and unworkable precedent for English football, given it is constructed on a principle that a club can be in breach of financial rules at any point in the financial year. Everton believes the panel's ruling misrepresents the clear evidence presented by its legal representatives that an appeal will be successful. So at this point, I mean, it's, you know, people always say that in relegation about how much is it, how much do you get by staying in the league? And Everton were, you know, deducted 10 points, and then that was reduced to 6, and I said they had another 2 tacked on, and I have a good friend with an Everton fan. You just follow along with this, and it's like, what are they going to do? West Ham played Sheffield United £20 million out of court in 09 because they signed Carlos Tevez and Javi Mascherano, but they broke a third-party rule, and then United got relegated, and so they had to – that's Sheffield United. They had to pay them. So anyway, it's just – there's more news today, and it's just getting messier. All right, we'll come on back with a little Texas comedy –

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0: be getting your granny panties all in a bunch. We got Rick Tittle up in here.
1: Thanks for that. Welcome back to the show. Rick Tittle with you, nationally syndicated out of San Francisco and around the world on the American Forces Radio Network. 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That's the big room here in town down on Columbus in North Beach. He'll be doing his show tomorrow night, Wednesday, at 7:30 p.m. Jerry, welcome to the show. And I got to say, on an aesthetic, I call you the Chris Stapleton of comedy. Is that good with you?
2: That's just fine. I think I got a better beard, but
1: yeah, you at least look like you took a shower. Chris likes to look all sweaty.
2: I just seen him in San Diego about a month. I was doing some shows down in San Diego, and we went out to see a show, and he looked like he was sweating awfully hard. It was kind of a nice evening out. I was like, Bubba, what's going on there, brother?
1: I like that you got Bubba and brother in the same sentence.
2: Yeah, man.
1: All right, well, I mean, in a little over 2 hours, your Stros at, what do you call it, Daikin Park, they're going up against the White Sox, a bullpen game, Blue Baugh versus Smith. At least those are the relievers that will start. The Astros, they got in on the last day, the first time ever. I mean, the AL West was pretty bad, but 81-81, you got past those pesky intrastate rivals from Dallas. What do you think about your Stros chances?
2: Man, I'm going to be 100% honest with you. I don't know the first thing about baseball. I live in a city. Every time I hear the Astros brought up, people start yelling about trash cans, and that's about the extent of my baseball knowledge, brother.
1: I just saw you with a Stros hat, so you're just repping the H.
2: Yeah, that's just Houston stuff, man. You gotta stay close to your city and at least try to let folks know what you're about, where you're from.
1: What about as a kid? Love You Blue, Dan Pastorini, Earl Campbell?
2: Nah, man. I grew up in the racing side of things, and so I was in dirt track racing and circle track and sprint cars, and I currently work with the World of Outlaws Sprint Car Series, traveling around the country doing races with them.
1: Well, speaking of that, as a kid of the 70s, we all loved Hot Wheels. You're in cahoots with them, right?
2: Yeah, I go out and I'm a judge for the Legends Tour. I didn't get to do it this year because my schedule is a little too tied up with this tour I'm on. But the past couple years, I've gone out there and been a judge for them, and it's just a fantastic experience because they bring some of the cars out, and the kids get to see them firsthand. And it's just that the excitement out there is palpable with these builders and these guys trying to win that contest. It's always enjoyable.
1: Now, if you could, tell me about your dad, because I know he worked in a junkyard, and I have a friend whose dad worked in a junkyard outside of Austin, and that dude, you basically would bring a washer or a dryer or a tractor, and he's like, yeah, come back in 2 days, I'll fix it. I mean, it was kind of crazy, the knowledge that he had. What was your dad like?
2: Well, so it was my papa's junkyard, my granddaddy's junkyard, and he owned it, and he was just as eccentric as your friend. He would collect all manner. If he had had money, they'd have called him eccentric. He was poor, so he was just crazy. But he had stacks of televisions and stacks of golf carts, and anything he got an eye for, he would attract it up there. My dad was a pretty crackerjack mechanic. See, back in the days before you had all the internet and all that stuff, you had to know a guy that knew how to work on whatever it was you had. And my dad and his brother were probably the two best Volkswagen air-cooled mechanics in the county. And my old man worked for a valve company during the week, but on the weekends, people from, you know, two or three counties around would bring their Volkswagens and their trikes and sand rails, and he would rebuild engines for them and get them back running for them. And it was just a real, my dad's one of those dudes that he just always figured out how to do it. He instilled a lot of that in me as a kid. There was never a guy. If the hot water heater went out, he put me in the car and we went down to Montgomery Ward and we picked up a hot water heater and we went and changed it. If the AC was messed up, he got out his multimeter and jacked around with it until he figured out what was wrong with the AC. And he was just always like that about everything. He could build a house, build a car, didn't matter.
1: You know, it's Jeff Foxworthy always has those jokes, you know, you might be a redneck if and blah, blah. But I know a guy who grew up outside of Houston, and he said, you know what the most redneck thing I ever did, and I was waiting for something crazy. He said, I went boar hunting in a helicopter. And I said, that's redneck? He goes, that's so redneck. So I'll ask you, if you don't mind me asking, what is the most redneck thing you ever did?
2: When it comes to that kind of stuff, probably, man, I've been tuna fishing on the back of a homemade boat out in the Gulf of Mexico. And the boat looked more like a house than it did a boat. And the whole time, none of us was sure if we was going to make it back. But it worked out pretty good for us, and we killed them tuna. But those dudes right there, they weren't even rednecks. They were like South Louisiana, which is a whole different country. You know?
1: That's even scarier, yeah. So you found social media, or social media found you, and it was a great match. What was it like when you realized, man, I can YouTube or TikTok, I'm getting a lot of people liking me here?
2: You know, for me, it was actually a game plan. What happened is I started stand-up about 22 years ago, and I left for a little bit, went through some kind of tragic stuff in life, that kind of thing. And when I decided to get back after it, I was older, but I had already owned my own business, and I knew you had to be smart about stuff. And I was watching these young people kill it on these social media platforms. And I said, I'm not going to be an old dog that can't learn new tricks. And so I found some dudes to teach me how to edit videos, how to make stuff. And then from there, the creative onus was just on me to make things to get people's attention. And in the beginning, it was for my first comedy special that I produced on my own dime. And now everybody does that. But back then, I was one of the first people that pulled that off. And I put it on YouTube. I didn't have no subscribers, so it only got like 500 views. So I started clipping it up, putting it on TikTok with the aid of some of these younger people who understood it better, and breaking into that algorithm and getting that popularity. And I was really just trying to get people to go over to YouTube and watch my comedy special. And I was about, I don't know, 3 weeks into doing that, having a lot of success. And my wife pointed out that I was going to run out of stuff to clip up if I didn't just start making some kind of freeform videos. And that's sort of where the truck astrology and the shop talk videos and all that sort of thing came from. I've been a storyteller my whole life. I was raised by generations of storytellers, steeped in it real deeply. And that's all these little videos are. They're just another version of storytelling.
1: Yeah, astrology trucks is a huge hit. Tell me a little bit about the pod, the Wrecking Yard. What's that like when you're, because, you know, you're used to instant feedback, and then you're doing something like me, you're talking to a mic and you don't even know if you're hitting people or not.
2: It is, I don't know how you feel about it. I know you've been doing radio a long time, but I was in radio back when I was younger. I was a cast member on the Outlaw Dave show here in Houston on KLOL, and I have come to love it deeply. That podcast has become my favorite part of the week when I just sit there. I have a good, strong group of core fans that tune in every week. And just sitting there knowing I'm talking to them in my garage is like the wildest thing. I have come to love that thing. I started out, I was just going to tell the stories of all the people I love and my life through the cars that were around during that time. And that first season did so well, they gave me a book deal on it, you know? And so I got a book. My first book's coming out in spring. It's called The Wrecking Yard. I also got a book of poetry coming out at that time called What Sacred Games. And it's opened up a whole new world for me, that podcast, into the literary world, and allowed me to get a little more free with my writing. But that hour and a half I spend every week just talking to folks, that's where the magic is. That's where I think of the new bits I'm going to do on stage. That's where everything that stems into all my other creative outlets comes from that podcast.
1: That's very cool. Let me ask you this, though, because you talk about cars when you were growing up. When I was 16 years old, it was 1981, kind of old, and my dream car was a Camaro Z28. And, of course, I didn't have two pennies to rub together, so I never got it. But when you were in high school, like, what was your dream ride?
2: Oh, man, back then, I really wanted a, like, the late 70s F-body cars, the Camaros and the Transit. I really loved those Transit, the Smokey and the Bandit Transit. Yeah. I loved those.
1: The T-top.
2: Like, those late 70s. Yeah, I wanted it all. And I did end up eventually getting that car in my 20s, and it was beautiful. And every time I got behind the wheel of it, I thought I was Burt Reynolds. I put a black cowboy hat on and peeled out every time I saw a girl because I was just that dumb. And sadly, that car ended up in the crusher.
1: Oh, man. I have had Sally Field on the show. I mean, you could have thrown her in there, too.
2: Oh, Frog, I'd give Frog a ride any day.
1: And then last question. I know, like, I love the way you do your comedy. It's kind of like you're sitting around the fire. And, like, it kind of reminds me, like, Big J. Okerson is a guy who will sit down on a stool and you kind of forget you're in a comedy club. Is that just because you were growing up and it seems natural for you to kind of, like, bring people in like that?
2: Yeah, be honest with you, I was raised in the First United Pentecostal Church, and I really learned how to tell stories and how to be a showman from them preachers I was raised around, because they could captivate an audience for an hour, and they weren't always being funny, but a lot of times they were. And I sort of, not consciously, but subconsciously, I see it more and more as I get older. I sort of modeled myself after those guys, and the way they behave on stage is where I get a lot of that. And I grew up on those back porches. My dad and his brothers and my papaw would sit around and tell the same stories every time they got together. And it was always a contest to see who could one-up each other with the same story again, you know. And the details changed over the years. My papaw, used to say, only thing facts do is get in the way of a good story. And they would sit out there and try to one-up each other. And I grew up in that environment, learned how to tell stories like that. I'm also a fan of Big J. I love his style. I actually opened for him and Patrice back when they were working together way back in the day.
1: Yeah, that shows you're an OG if you worked with Patrice O'Neill. All right, everybody, check out Jerry Wayne Longmire one night, tomorrow night, at Cobb's Comedy Club down here on Columbus. Go to cobbscomedy.com. It's a 7:30 show. Jerry, good stuff, man. Next time you're in town, come on in the studio. We'd love to have you.
2: Heck yeah, brother. It's good to talk to you, man.
1: All right, good stuff. Yeah, I had a friend from Austin, and she's like, my grandmother ran a diner, and my mom was a hairdresser. It was just gossip nonstop and storytelling. All right, we got another segment. It's quick. 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

0: This is the only sports talk show that features a Rhodes Scholar, but he ain't here today. Now, back to Rick Tittle.
1: Oh, thank you for that. By the way, there was this guy on Twitter who posted something. There's a picture of his face, and then it's a picture of these sweet seats right behind home plate at Petco in San Diego. He wrote, "Do you want to go to the Padres-Cubs playoff game on Wednesday night with me? This is me. I sit here, dugout club section 4. Due to circumstances beyond my control, I no longer have a date for the game, and I want to fix that. Are you, 1, female, 2, single, 3, age 30 to 55, 4, a Padres fanatic? If so, you qualify. I am 53, 6'0". 180 pounds, almost divorced, 4.5 years and counting, final November hearing, 2 grown kids, business owner, a 25% season ticket holder. If you're interested, send me a DM. I'm dreading the trip back to Bumble/Hinge next week and hopeful this hopes avoid that." So then I am guilty of looking at the comments. And at first, the guy defends himself, like, this is AI. No, it's not. But it's either 80%, what a loser. You can't get a date even though you own a business, blah, blah, blah. Dude, pick a better picture. Oh, my gosh, you're so ugly. And then the other 20% is, you're bold, you're brave, good for you. Don't listen to the haters. But he had to have known. I mean, now I'm talking about it on this show. He had to have known the nuclear bomb he was setting off. Anyway, good luck. Good luck with him. I hope you find a fantastic girl there. Woman, I should say. All right. Thanks for tuning in. We'll see you tomorrow, 9 a.m. Pack time.

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3: News this hour from townhall.com. I'm John Scott. A flood watch in effect, dozens states across the Midwest into the plains and Southwest. Tropical moisture from Hurricane Pola fueling the flood threat through Wednesday. In the Southwest and central U.S. and across Texas, 4 to 8 inches expected in some areas. President Trump is hailing Tuesday's White House summit on artificial intelligence. The President and House Speaker Mike Johnson hosted Elon Musk, the heads of Anthropic, OpenAI, NVIDIA, and others as fears grow over the rapid advancement of AI.
4: They love our country and they love the world, and they came together and they did something that few people really, it's almost like a constitution in a way.
3: The President said AI is vital to American growth and pledged that artificial intelligence will henceforth be called super intelligence.
4: We've changed the name, Steve, officially to SI, okay? SI, like SI, SI, instead of AI.
3: House Speaker Mike Johnson said the agreement was voluntary. A 77-year-old man convicted of killing a woman with a hammer has become the 16th person executed this year in Florida. Curtis Wilkie Bisley received the lethal injection at Florida State Prison in Stark. Convicted of the 1995 killing of Carolyn Montfort at her home south of Orlando. The number of job openings fell slightly in August.
5: The Labor Department says 7.1 million jobs were available, which is fewer than expected. The number and rate of hires was little change at 5.2 million for the month. According to the JOLTS report, the number of total separations, including quits and layoffs, were unchanged. Healthcare and social services led the way with the most job postings in August. Bob Agner reporting.
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3: A South Carolina man heading to federal prison after turning an international flight into a real headache.
7: Prosecutors say 52-year-old Michael Shane Orndorff Jr. drank four large glasses of wine, got aggressive with crew members, stole another bottle, then reportedly pounded on the cockpit door and locked himself in the bathroom to drink it. The flight to South Korea was forced to land in Anchorage, and he has now been sentenced to 2 years behind bars. Turns out air rage comes with a pretty expensive layover. I'm Monica Del Sin.
3: Six Flags Magic Mountain retiring its famous X2 roller coaster amid lawsuits alleging serious brain injuries caused by the ride. The Southern California theme park announcing that it is permanently closing that ride after nearly 20 years. Six Flags recently settled a wrongful death lawsuit from a family of a 22-year-old man who died after riding the coaster in 2022. News and analysis at townhall.com. California now recognizes two Muslim holy days as official state holidays.
8: Governor Newsom has signed a new law recognizing Eid. Schools and public places now have more flexibility to accommodate celebrations of the holy days. The law doesn't create new paid holidays, but lets workers use their existing paid leave to celebrate. The bill aims to give California's Muslim communities greater recognition. I'm Tammy Trujillo.
3: Legislation passed by the Senate and headed to President Trump's desk will formally end the production of pennies after 234 years. The bill was passed by a voice vote. The bill directs the government not to make pennies, giving a legal stamp of approval to the Republican president's decision to stop producing the currency. The penny was among the first coins to be made after the U.S. Mint was established in 1792, but the mint stopped making them last year. More on these stories at townhall.com.
0: Gary LaVox here from Rascal Flats. 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

0: The president standing outside the White House, surrounded by House Speaker Mike Johnson, Elon Musk, Meta's Mark Zuckerberg, and AI leaders as he speaks with reporters about the new agreement.
1: I believe they're going to be used for the good, and when they're not, we're going to be able to nab them. But there's going to be a tremendous self-policing aspect.
0: President Trump is also gearing up to name an AI czar, Laura Winters reporting.
1: Well, we're doing one thing. We're going to be signing a document today at about 5 o'clock, renaming artificial intelligence, because it's not artificial. We all agree on that.
2: Former special counsel Jack Smith was grilled by Republicans on Capitol Hill Tuesday during his testimony before the Senate Judiciary Committee.
3: I made those decisions without regard to President Trump's political association, activities, beliefs, or candidacy in the 2024 presidential election.
2: Republicans have long maintained Smith used possibly illegal tactics while investigating President Trump's alleged efforts to challenge the results of the 2020 election. In his opening statement, Smith said the charges against President Trump were the result of the evidence. That's politics. I'm Brad Siegel.
4: On Tuesday, the court granted an emergency request from the Trump administration looking to block a lower court's ruling that such deportations are unlawful. That court ruled the immigrants affected are not given a chance to raise concerns over safety risks before they're sent to countries where they have no ties. In Tuesday's order, the Supreme Court said that it would hear arguments on the case in December and then issue a definitive ruling. Keith Peters, Washington.
5: The DOJ says 46-year-old Fernando Salvador Perez Morales was sentenced to 6 years behind bars for coming back over the border illegally for the third time. His DWI convictions stretch from 2009 to 2025, and two involved hit-and-run crashes. The Mexican citizen was also removed from the U.S. in 2013 and 2020. The DOJ says when he finishes his prison term, he will be deported again. John Scott reporting.
0: The note is not legit, the Pima County Sheriff's Office posting on its X page that investigators now believe this new ransom note is fake, the case hitting yet another dead end. It's been 8 months since Nancy Guthrie, 84 years old, disappeared from her home in the Catalina foothills of Tucson, Arizona. Daughter Savannah Guthrie, co-host of the Today Show, and family members still offering a $1 million reward for information that leads investigators to her body. Laura Winters reporting.
6: The Labor Department says 7.1 million jobs were available, which is fewer than expected. The number and rate of hires was little change at 5.2 million for the month. According to the JOLTS report, the number of total separations, including quits and layoffs, were unchanged. Healthcare and social services led the way with the most job postings in August. Bob Agner reporting.
7: That's usually how it goes when these two teams play each other. That's usually what it looks like. Great game. Really well-pitched game. Thought Sale was outstanding.
8: And then, yeah, tough eighth inning there where he really had to grind. And then, you know, stepped up to the plate and got the job done in the ninth. So really good stuff from Grant. He's been our guy all year and came through today.

0: Hello, I'm Jerry Stewart, and this is One Moment in America. We all know the golden rule, do unto others as you would have them do unto you. But does the golden rule really work as a way of life? I'll tell you that story after this important message.
1: Hello, Jerry Stewart here for Liberty Village. It has been so much fun giving you the Liberty Village activity updates. Wow, an exciting time for those of us who love America. And something big to tell you now. Back in 1776 in America, with patriots living and working in the colonies, the towns were growing. And so is our Liberty Village growing today. This coming Friday, October the 2nd, the grand opening of the Green Dragon Tavern with a ribbon-cutting ceremony at 1:30 and a great party to follow. There will be live demonstrations, real character talks, and historic vignettes. 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It's a tavern built by the patriots where they would meet and discuss their plans and their strategies for a free America. 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See you there.
0: In 1875, a boy was born on a small farm in Kentucky, and immediately his parents taught him how to treat people by using the golden rule. Later, when he grew up and began to seek his own business endeavors, he took the golden rule teaching with him. And other businessmen mocked him, saying it would never work. In 1899, he opened his first store by that name, and to the doubting merchant's surprise, it became a huge success. So he started another and another, and in 1946, James J.C. Penney retired with 1,612 stores. Does the golden rule work? Why not give it a try? I'm Jerry Stewart, and that was One Moment in America.

0: With SRN News, I'm John Scott. As former Hurricane Polo weakened over northwestern Mexico, the storm's remnants are now battering the U.S. Southwest. Roadways flooded and residents in small New Mexico towns had to evacuate over concerns about a dam failing. The National Weather Service said the flood risk is expected to move into parts of the central U.S. later this week. Lindsay Clancy's lawyer arguing there wasn't enough evidence to prove she killed her three children. At a hearing Tuesday, attorney Kevin Reddington said that the entire case is based on speculation. The prosecutor called his argument laughable. Major League postseason got underway. The Yanks beat the Red Sox 9-0. The Braves 5-3 over the Phillies. The White Sox clipping the Astros 6-3. And the Padres blank the Cubs 8-0. This is SRN News.
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0: With the Wall Street Business Report, I'm Bill Alexander. U.S.-Canada relations are taking another hit after the United States went ahead early Tuesday with a decision to ban nearly $1 billion worth of Canadian imports, including alcoholic beverages, dairy products, and motorcycles. Americans' confidence in the economy sank to the lowest level in more than a decade this month as prices remain elevated and wages stagnate amid the ongoing Iran war. The Conference Board said that its Consumer Confidence Index tumbled 6.7 points to 81.9 in September. President Trump said that he and a large group of leaders of artificial intelligence companies had signed a voluntary accord that will include internal and external reviews. This during a meeting at the White House aimed at addressing Americans' fears about the technology. Disney is laying off 300 employees across human resources and technology departments. Disney warned about the most recent round of cuts in its August earnings report. For the Wall Street Business Report, I'm Bill Alexander in Washington.
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2: Can a country be serious about fighting terrorism when it frees suspected terrorists on bail? This is what happened in Britain on Monday. Five suspected terrorists got 100 yards from a base that hosts U.S. bombers involved in striking Iran. As a New York Post editorial put it, they might have gotten closer, too, if not for the farmer who spotted them and called police. Iran has made specific threats against Britain for allowing American warplanes to use its bases. These people are serious, and Britain appears unserious. This follows news that London granted refugee status to a Hamas veteran, though his ties to terror groups were publicly known, and kept on hosting him after he was accused in a German terror plot. Britain has been in decline for years. They, along with many other European countries, have opened their borders to potential terrorists, and yet they treat them as petty thieves and let them make bail. Do you think London's Muslim mayor might have been involved in freeing these men? Does anyone expect these terrorists will show up for trial if there is one? I don't. I'm Cal Thomas.
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This is Carol Platt-Liebel for townhall.com. British police arrested 5 young men near an airbase used by American forces. They were suspected of explosives offenses and preparing a terrorist act. Today, all 5 are out on bail. Authorities call them British nationals, but won't release their names. Police are investigating possible foreign state involvement. Iran denies any role. The public's been told almost nothing, and while investigators are still working out what happened, every suspect has been released. Police say bail conditions are strict, but armed officers responded. Bomb disposal experts examined the scene. If the threat was serious enough for that, why is releasing all 5 safe? These men certainly deserve due process, but official secrecy and pompous reassurances are no substitute for protecting the public. This kind of politically correct, cowardly complacency is how once great civilizations die.

0: You know, sometimes the best presents are the least expensive. Hi, this is Jim Daly with Focus on the Family. I bet if you ask your spouse to list some of the favorite things they've received from you, some of the most cherished items will be those that were simple and heartfelt. I know for my wife, Jean, I just cooked her birthday dinner. It was the first time that I've done that, and I made a great vegetarian casserole. And you know what? She said it was the best birthday ever. Here are a few ideas that will go a long way in communicating your love. First, what about a framed picture of the two of you together? You might even include a little note that lists some of the qualities that you admire most about your spouse. And speaking of notes, a short note on the dresser or in the car, wherever they might get ready in the morning, can brighten your spouse's day. Yeah, it doesn't have to be profound, just a simple, I love you because you're you. That's sufficient. How about a music mix? Pick out some of your favorite songs that you share together and make a playlist for their MP3 player. Or burn them onto a CD and include a card explaining why those songs are special between the two of you. Finally, do something domestic. Does your husband usually clean the kitchen after dinner? Do the dishes for him one night and let him kick his feet up for a while. And if your wife is responsible for making the lunches and getting everyone off to school on time, let her sleep in one morning and take over the shift. With a little creativity, there's no end to the gifts you can give your spouse, not only on special occasions, but just because. To help your family thrive, go to FocusOnTheFamily.com. I'm Jim Daly.
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1: Breaking news this hour from Town Hall. I'm Rich Thomason.

0: is finished. As of this morning, the long-running U.S. military mission in Iraq is over. The last American troops have been withdrawn.
1: The U.S. military has had troops in northern Iraq since 2014, battling ISIS as part of Operation Inherent Resolve. The terrorists were defeated in 2019, and a withdrawal plan was negotiated in 2024, with a final pullout date set for this year on September 30th. Roughly 2,500 troops have been stationed in Iraq, and only a few hundred are remaining. Iraq is set to hold a national holiday, marking the complete withdrawal of U.S. troops. I'm Mark Mayfield.
0: And later today, the Secretary of War expected to announce deep cuts to the military's top brass.
2: Reports say Secretary Hegseth will call for a 20% reduction to the number of positions reserved for admirals and generals at the Pentagon during his State of the Force address from the Quantico, Virginia Marine Corps base. Hegseth has previously referred to the cuts as less generals, more GIs. Ken Lorman reports.
0: President Trump continuing to push back against calls for increased government regulation of and control over artificial intelligence. President says the guardrails to protect against AI misuse are already there.
3: A bad actor is going to get caught, and that's why we have the DOJ. That's why we have the FBI.
0: Hosting tech industry heavyweights, President spoke at a White House AI summit. He says America must pursue AI dominance, making sure that communist China does not take the lead. There have been road closures, evacuations, and high-water rescues across parts of Arizona and New Mexico. What's left of the former Hurricane Polo is drenching the Southwest after pounding Mexico's Baja California Peninsula. On Wall Street this morning, the Dow futures are 77 points higher, while the NASDAQ futures are down a fraction. S&P futures better by 8 points. More on these stories, townhall.com.
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0: Yet another source of friction between North and South Korea, this time stemming from a deadly explosion along the DMZ.
5: We just heard from South Korea's Ministry of Defense saying that they have concluded that the mine blast that had wounded three South Korean soldiers last week was to blame the North Koreans. And they're saying that this mine was planted recently by the North Koreans, and they're saying that North Korea must apologize. And they have demanded that North Koreans stop any fortification effort on the border immediately. We have also heard from the North Koreans saying that this is all a classic false flag operation from the South. And they have warned South Korea from attacking the North, saying that there will be retaliation if a single bullet flies from the South towards the North.
0: And that's BBC's Jay Kwan. French far-right leader Marine Le Pen and her National Rally Party are standing by her running mate, Jordan Bardella, amid media accusations of anti-Semitism he denies. News and analysis, townhall.com. Bill that's cleared Congress seals the fate of the penny while also calling for changes in the five-cent piece.
6: The Common Sense Act is now on the way to President Trump's desk for his signature. With it, the penny will continue to be out of production, although existing pennies remain legal tender. Paying with cash could become less confusing, as the new legislation would be permitted to round cash transactions to the nearest nickel, a practice some states and localities have laws prohibiting. And it allows the Treasury to come up with a cheaper nickel to produce, since it currently costs more than 13 cents to produce one. I'm Matt Mattinson.
0: Starting next year, law enforcement officers in California will be banned from using gloves that deliver an electric shock. Governor Gavin Newsom has signed the law that will stay on the books through the year 2030. ICE is planning to buy 6,000 pairs of those gloves. They're specially designed to help officers subdue combative individuals. More on these stories, townhall.com.
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9: Ladies and gentlemen, we have arrived in Philadelphia. Local time is 3:05 p.m. and the temperature is 67 degrees. At this time, we are

0: Welcome back to the Ramsey Show here in the Fairwinds Credit Union studio. I'm still Jade, and he is still George. And Aaron is on the line in Columbus, Ohio. Hey, Aaron, how can we help today?
1: Hi there. Can you guys hear me all right?
0: Absolutely.
1: Very good. Thank you. My question is around emergency funds. So currently I have about half my emergency fund in a high-yield savings account earning 3.8%. And then I have money just in regular checking account. I am wondering, what do you guys think about taking some of the money that is in my checking account and putting that into the 20-year treasury as a means of kind of holding some liquid cash but getting a better return on it? With the discounts, you know, the 20-year treasury is currently yielding about 5.5%. So I'm just wondering if that is a good way to hold some extra money and get a little bit better rate of return on it, but also keeping it kind of liquid and on hand.
2: How liquid is that?
1: You can buy and sell treasuries. You know, I use Charles Schwab, so you can buy and sell them, you know, pretty much instantly. You would just need to, you know, of course I would need to transfer money out of Charles Schwab into my regular checking if I needed it.
2: But why is it in checking if you don't need it? Why not just move that to high-yield savings?
1: I could. That's sort of part of the reason I'm calling. So I'm a little bit cautious with my money. I'm a father of four, and my wife doesn't work. So I kind of keep maybe a little bit more cash on hand than I really need. But it's just sort of a little bit of how I am. So I have about $21,000 in my high yield savings and about $40,000 in checking. So I know I probably have a little bit too much in just regular checking.
0: What's that equal for you? How many months of savings is that $61,000?
1: You know, I actually don't know the exact amount of months it would last, but certainly more than six.
0: Okay. You know, if you
1: I just kind of go ahead.
0: If you wanted to drop that down to 6 months and not have any extra, you could take what's left and you could invest it. I wouldn't invest it in bonds, but you could take it in investment because you don't need it in high yield, right? You don't need it in an emergency fund. But I'm going to sell you. I guess there's worse things that you could do.
2: I don't think you're going to lose a bunch of money.
0: No.
2: Now, the price will fluctuate. Even the lender's safe. It's the government, so you're good there. But the prices will fluctuate, and there's a settlement window, and you're going to get less if you take it out before maturity. So it's not as liquid as I would like it to be if it's actually an emergency fund. And personally, I don't have any T-bills or anything like that. I just have a high-yield savings account. I keep my 6 months in there, and then I have my checking account for monthly spending with a little buffer. So for you, you might say, hey, I want a couple thousand as a buffer. Everything above that is my monthly spending. Anything beyond that, on the first, I'm going to wipe away to high-yield savings. And just keep it that simple.
1: Right. Yeah, I think with the bonds, I mean, I'm not looking at using that as a means of saving for retirement or anything, but just, you know, trying to get like a little bit better return on my money that's sort of on hand and just,
0: I think that's what you have to challenge.
1: The right now.
0: I think that's what you have to challenge is what the money is being used for and what it's truly for. With an emergency fund, the purpose of the money is to be there when you need it. You don't want any risk attached to it. You don't want it to dwindle, right? You certainly don't want it to go down in value in any way, shape, or form. So for that reason, I would keep it in the high yield savings. And then when you have money that you have it and the purpose is for it to grow quickly and the purpose is for it to be invested and multiply, then that's the money that I'd want invested well in good growth stock mutual funds. So I think just it's placing it in your mind for what it actually is. And I think we can get hung up sometimes when we put the wrong purpose on what money is for when it's separated in our different accounts.
1: Okay.
0: Is that fair? Yeah.
2: And a good example, Aaron, is, you know, 1% spread. Let's say you could make 4.8 instead of 3.8 by getting the T-bills. On 20 grand sitting in there, you're talking about $200 a year. So it's not nothing, but it's not something either.
0: Mm-hmm.
2: It's just, you know, a little over 10 bucks a month, 15 bucks a month is what you're gaining. But you're also losing some liquidity, and it's a lot of mental calories to try to sell it off, wait for the settlement window, access it a couple of days later if there was an emergency. And for that reason, Like Fairwinds is great because the high yield savings is tied to checking. Mm-hmm. So if I really needed the money, I could transfer it to checking and then swipe my debit card.
0: Right away.
2: And I'm done. And in my every dollar budget, what I do is just have my monthly spending money accounted for. I like to be a month ahead. That's kind of a different approach. Mm-hmm. But if you have all of your bills ready to go, locked and loaded on, let's say, October 1st, mm-hmm. you just have a lot more peace of mind.
0: Yeah.
2: And then I make sure it doesn't go below a floor. Let's say that's $2,000. If it goes below that, I'm going to refund it with savings. And if it goes above a certain amount, let's restock. So that just kind of simplifies it in my brain.
0: I like that. I like that a lot. All right, let's go to Ryan in Nashville, Tennessee. Hey, Ryan, how can we help?
3: Hey, guys, thank you for taking my call. I had a question about options. We're a little late to the game as far as it comes to investing, and right now we are currently maxing out her 401k Roth at work, and then she's got a Roth, and I've got a Roth, and both of those are getting maxed out yearly as well.
2: But you're talking 401ks?
3: Well, her Roth 401k, she had a regular 401k, and we switched that over to the Roth.
0: Good.
3: At work, because that's what they offer, and then we're contributing the maximum to that, and then I think they give her 4%. So that one's doing well, and then she had a rollover from previous jobs, and then we converted that to a Roth, and then I trade that one, and then I have my personal Roth that I trade.
0: Okay.
3: But now she has an option. She has an option to buy options. We don't. I understand how they work. I just don't understand like the risk. Are you just betting the farm on how the company is going to do, or what's your opinion on buying options as an investment versus just maybe starting a new account and trading that?
2: Now, when you say options, you're talking about like an employee stock purchase program,
3: correct?
2: Where she can buy the shares at a discount, like 20% off.
3: That's correct.
2: Okay.
3: Yeah.
2: And what is this, a publicly traded company?
3: It is not.
2: Okay. That
0: gives me a little bit of pause.
2: That would give me some pause because I don't know what it's worth and what it will be worth, and you're still putting your hard-earned money there instead of, let's say, a separate S&P 500 fund.
3: Okay.
2: So now you're making a little money right off the top because you get a discount. So it feels like, wow, this is free money. Why wouldn't I take it? But depending on the company, it may not be a good deal, and I would sort of look at it as something outside of your 15% into retirement. If you want to put some fun money there, then you can just say, hey, we're going to budget $500 a month and buy up some of these employee stock purchase program.
0: When you guys max out the Roth IRAs and the 401ks, does that meet your 15% of your gross income, or is there still wiggle room there?
3: Between everything, it's probably a little bit more than the 15%, but
0: okay.
3: We're pretty comfortable with that. But I guess...
2: can she sell the stocks as soon as she buys them, or is there a hold on that?
3: No, there's not a hold. You can turn around and sell them, I do believe. Yeah.
2: That might be something I'd be interested in, is just buy it, get the discount, sell it, and then invest it on your own
0: uh-huh.
2: somewhere that's more diversified, like a mutual fund or an index fund.
0: That
2: I'm okay
0: I would
2: with that.
0: Do.

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2: Hey guys, Dave Ramsey here. 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
3: Hey, what's up? 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Listen, I need everyone to put your phones down. Yes, put it down. You're going to live. 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
0: Let's go back to the phone lines where we have Sophia in Houston, Texas. Hi, Sophia. George and I are here to help.
4: Hi. Thank you for taking my call.
0: You bet. What's going on?
4: So I just want to know a little help with how do I slow down my elderly mother who lives with us from spending her money on charities and political organizations so that she has money to take care of herself as she ages.
0: Oh, man. What is she spending on this, like, monthly? Ballpark it.
4: Well, in the last month, she spent about $1,100 on just like checks of, it's like 41 checks went out, $27 approximately a piece. I mean, averaging.
5: We're talking paper and checks?
0: She's writing checks.
4: Paper checks.
5: Hey, hide the checkbook.
4: We didn't even,
5: problem solved.
4: We didn't even, right. I wish that would work, but we didn't even know how much money was going out. And then she's like needing to order checks all the time. We're like, wait a minute. Wait a minute. Every time you get checks, that's like 80 checks.
0: Oh,
4: what are you
0: no.
4: talking about? So we're trying to figure out what's going on. And
5: is she all there mentally, or faculties there? Like, she's not just writing checks out of like a weird habit.
4: She is forgetful. She is a little not quite, but she's not so far gone that she doesn't know what she's doing.
0: Sure. Okay.
4: But she is getting more and more forgetful of over uh-huh. time.
5: How much money does she have?
4: She's got like, she sold her house because she couldn't afford the property tax. So she moved in with us with like a $400,000 check from the sale of her house. She had hardly anything in the bank before that.
0: Okay.
4: And then it's broken down into, thankfully, more recently, we moved a bunch into a CD, but for about $150,000, and she's got like a savings of $43,800, and she has a checking account with like about $2,000 in it.
0: Is okay. there anything invested? The $400,000, whatever's not in the CD, is it just in
4: no,
0: an HYSA?
4: It's gone. It's just gone. And I've told her, like, Mom, you had $400,000. Oh, no, I never had that. I'm like,
0: In what period of time, Sophia, did she blow through most of the $400,000?
4: She moved in 2022. So between and now, she went through, like, $200,000.
0: Oh, my goodness. Okay. So, yeah, this is a big deal, and you're just now discovering it.
4: Well, we started realizing last year that she had taken in between how she gets her money in, she had taken in like $48,000 in deposits, but she had blown through $90,000 in withdrawals. And we're like,
5: I'm more worried that there's scam, fraud, mm-hmm. things happening here.
0: Absolutely.
5: And even elder abuse where she's unaware of what's happening and thinking she's giving somewhere and she's not.
4: Right. Well, what happens is, you know, they sell her name to everyone. They're like, oh, we got a live one here. And so
5: call her up. She'll write you a check.
0: You got it.
4: Right.
0: Sophia, you got to step
4: all.
0: In. You got to step
4: I'm
0: in.
4: Trying.
0: And
4: I'm
0: so,
4: trying. But, I mean, it's like Dell's Children's Hospital and this missionary.
0: I understand.
4: And,
5: well, I'm wondering if you get control of her bank account, where you get financial power of attorney, and if she needs to make a giving donation, a purchase, it goes through you.
0: Mm-hmm.
4: Is that like a durable power of attorney? Okay.
5: Exactly. And while she still has her faculties, I would get that signed over, because in the event that she loses that, it's going to be real hard to get it. You're going to go through a judge.
4: Well, that's what so I have been wanting to see a lawyer, and they said I had to get like her tested from a doctor in order to even see them, because they were afraid that, you know, there would be repercussions and all that stuff. And I'm like, so I don't know. We
5: can you go
4: to
5: the bank? Is your name on any of her bank accounts right now?
4: No, it's all in a trust, and it's a trust set up in California, so I don't even think it's legit out here in Texas.
5: Oh, boy. Well, I'm wondering if you can get to the bank statements and see where this money's actually going, because if she's writing checks, every one of those has a paper trail.
4: Right. We can get into her account because she can't remember anything as far as like how to go in there and do all this stuff.
0: And that's all of that,
4: driving,
0: all of this, Sophia,
4: so she'll drive in.
0: All of this, Sophia, mm-hmm. is, and not that you're trying to build a case against her, but all of this is an indicator that it's probably time to do that. If she can't remember her passwords, it's not normal to go through $200,000 of savings that quickly and in that way. So all of that does point to the fact that it's time. And I bet if you sat down with an attorney and you did the testing, you would be able to get that power of attorney. And in the meantime, I'd also take the money that's in the CD and I'd start to invest that, because this dwindled so fast. We need to get a higher rate of return and make sure there's money here to take care of her, because if she does end up needing memory care in the future, you want to know that there's some money there to go towards that.
4: Okay. So, yeah, that's my biggest concern. Like, even if we just have to get somebody into the house mm-hmm. to help, because I mean, I'm not young anymore either, but
5: how
4: she's 84.
5: How old are you guys? Oh, she's 84.
4: She's 84. I'm 60. My husband's okay. 63. I have MS. My husband has a bad back, and we're like, okay, mm-hmm. like, we'll have to get people in yeah. to help us.
0: Yeah. So we've got to get a hold. You've got to be able to get access to whatever lump sums that she has, the $43,000, the $200,000. Let's get it invested. Let's get it making some money and getting a nice return so that, you know, in a couple of years, that money is there to help take care of her and help take some of the stress off of you guys.
4: Yeah. Yeah.
5: And I would cancel all recurring gifts. So anything that's – is there anything that she signed up for that's just taking money out of her account every month?
4: No. I mean, other than – I mean, she pays us rent. So she does pay us rent.
5: Okay.
4: And she pays for – the stupidest thing she pays for is a storage room. And she helps with some stuff like her own phone and her, you know, and her insurance. She still drives.
5: Wow.
4: Which I'm not sure
5: impressive.
4: How long she
0: you know,
4: I know.
0: I might be interested in setting up some new accounts for her only because she's written so many checks and her routing number, her account is just out there in so many different places. And to George's point, if anybody is kind of going in there and pulling money out of her account and you guys aren't aware of it, maybe just starting fresh would be a good thing.
4: We have not seen anything like that because she doesn't do anything online. It's all paper checks.
5: Okay.
4: So nobody's getting in there. So
0: well, they have her
4: for that.
0: 100%. They have her name, her address, her accounting number, and her routing number. That's all they need.
4: That's true. That's true.
5: Can you cut the solicitation pipeline out? Can you start unsubscribing, opting out of mailing lists, register her for the do not call list to try to limit the opportunities for her to give?
4: Is there anything that actually helps unsubscribe people from mailing lists?
0: Yes.
4: Like, is there an organization that will do that from mailing
5: yeah,
4: lists?
5: Yeah, the do not call list will help with that a lot. And so that'll stop a lot of the unsolicited marketing that she's getting. It sounds like at this point it's solicited. She's reaching out to them trying to donate to these causes, which is wonderful. But...
4: Yeah, they sent to her first. They sent to her first, and she replies, and then they apparently are selling her. Yeah, and they're
5: just intercept the mail. Just intercept the mail at this point. Just say, yeah, this is junk mail. It didn't make it. But the other part of this is maybe you set up an actual budget for her to give, and hey, Mom, you get $100, $200 to give this month. Where do you want to give?
0: Yeah,
5: and that way she doesn't lose all autonomy, and she's clearly a generous person. And she doesn't dwindle her money down in the thousands every month.
0: And it probably wouldn't hurt to sign up for Delete Me or something like that, just to make sure she's not getting excessive.
5: Her personal information isn't out there. That's
0: uh-huh.
5: You know what? Actually, we're going to gift that to you. Our friends at Delete Me will give her a premium one-year membership so that she doesn't have to pay for it. One less thing coming out of her checking
0: Absolutely.
5: Account. And that's our gift to you to help her with this. They'll actually go into the hundreds of these data broker sites,
0: mm-hmm.
5: remove her personal info, keep monitoring it. And that'll definitely help a lot with all these solicitations she's getting.
0: It's really sad because they do. They prey on the elderly. They prey on older folks who just aren't looking as closely, right?
5: Low-hanging fruit.
0: It's low-hanging
5: fruit.
0: Easy
5: target.
0: And you do. Whenever you have older folks, you really need to make it your business to kind of get – sometimes you have to push your way in to get into their finances because they don't – they're grown and they don't want to show it to you, but it's for their own good. So it's worth it.

0: You know, one of the first things I discovered working in the financial world is how absolutely devastating it is when the breadwinner of a family dies. 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
1: With SRN News, I'm Rich Thomason in Washington. As of this morning, the long-running U.S. military mission in Iraq is over. The last American troops in that country have been pulled out. Later today, the Secretary of War expected to announce deep cuts in the military's top brass. Less generals, more GIs, is how Pete Hegseth frames it. Cockpit chaos aboard a flight from Dubai to Israel, forcing an emergency landing in Saudi Arabia. Apparently, the pilot and co-pilot got into some sort of a fight. There may have been a stabbing, with passengers and airline personnel having to intervene. President Trump continues to push back against calls for increased government regulation of AI. He says guardrails to protect against misuse of the technology are already in place. And on Wall Street this morning, the Dow futures 43 points higher, NASDAQ futures down 22. More details, SRNNews.com.
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3: Your local news update. Good Wednesday morning. Partly sunny, then mostly cloudy, warm, the upper 70s. The Ohio House and Senate both in session today, voting on the proposed gas tax holiday. As initially suggested by the two candidates for governor, the plan is to suspend the 38.5-cent tax on gasoline and 47 cents tax on diesel fuel for 90 days. WRTA tapping into the 2027 Ohio Workforce Mobility Partnership Program. They're constructing two enhanced bus shelters along the Belmont Avenue route thanks to a $1.7 million grant. Shelters to feature enhanced lighting and accessible waiting areas. Youngstown police say they know the man on Hillman Street who pulled a shotgun on two out-of-state missionaries, pointing it at one of their heads. The police report indicates the two knocked at the man's door wanting to talk about Jesus, but he said he believed in the devil.
0: Hey guys, Dave Ramsey here. 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
1: Thank you.
0: What it's called.
1: Brilliant name, I know.
0: I mean, but you guys do a lot on there, and a lot of your segments have been doing so well lately that we're kind of, like, crossing it over here to see what... You know, everybody likes it, so of course
1: people
0: this audience
1: to
0: is going to like it too.
1: Well, the main thing people are intrigued by is just talking about wealth and the tactical parts about what does it actually take to have money one day.
0: Right.
1: Whether that's retirement, you want to be work optional one day. And so we started calculating the value of a dollar based on how old you are, and it was so incredible to see how it changes over time.
0: Well,
1: so,
0: yeah.
1: Get this. If you're 25 years old, that dollar you invest is not worth a dollar. It's worth $51
0: okay.
1: later on in retirement. If you're 30 years old, the same dollar is not worth 51. It's worth 31 now. By the time you're 40 years old, it's down to $11. And by 50, a measly $4.
0: You got to
1: tell
0: us.
1: So think about a vending machine.
0: You put
1: a dollar into that vending machine at 25. At 65, you hit the return button. You got 51 back. But you put a dollar in at 50, and at 65, you hit return. You get $4 back.
0: Less time for it to grow and compound.
1: Exactly. And less time contributing on top of that. So the age when you start investing matters because of compound growth. You want that on your side. And that's when your money makes money. That new pile of money makes money. So think about it. 10% of $100,000 mm-hmm. is more than 10% of $10,000.
0: Right.
1: That's what compound growth is doing. And so a single dollar invested at age 25 with a 10% average annual return with zero additional contributions will grow to $51 by the time you're 65. You did nothing else. You just left the dollar sitting in there growing. So let's talk about what it takes to retire. Let's just use an easy round number of $1 million.
0: Yeah, because people call in at all stages of life, and we want them to retire with $1 million.
1: Yeah. And before you jump in the comments section, go, well, George, you can't retire off $1 million. That's not the discussion. We're just saying, if you have $1 million at 65, what does it take starting from nothing based on your age? So
0: okay.
1: I'm going to use our investing calculator. We'll drop a link in the description if you guys want to check this out for yourselves. It's a free tool on our website. This is actually the retirement calculator. So this is – I have an end date in mind.
0: Mm-hmm.
1: So age 25 to 65, current retirement savings is zero. I'm going to contribute $159 a month, and we're going to go with an average rate of return of 10%.
0: Perfect.
1: Calculate. You'll see just over $1 million.
0: Love
1: What's
0: it.
1: Interesting, I only put in $76,000. The growth was $929,000.
0: Free money.
1: Because I was so young when I started.
0: Yeah.
1: Compound growth did the heavy lifting. It's like when there's no more footprints in the sand, compound growth carried us.
0: Stop it.
1: There you go. Okay, now let's move to age 30. What is it going to take to still have $1 million at age 65, but now we have 35 years for it to grow instead of 40? Well, let's see. If I invest $264 a month, that gets me to – oh, I didn't crunch the numbers correctly. Let me go 30 to 65.
0: Come on, get those
1: thumbs going. There we go. Boom. So over $1 million.
0: Perfect.
1: 30 to 65, investing 264 a month. So that's your number, 264. Now let's say you're 35. You're just getting started, nothing in retirement. We're going to change the age there and change the contribution. It's going to take $443 a month now consistently.
0: Double.
1: To get that million. And you'll see here, the amount I'm putting in keeps growing because compound growth has less time to do the work.
0: Right.
1: It's more about my savings rate. Now let's bump it up to 40. Okay, you're 40. You're going, hey, I started late. Is there still hope for me?
0: There's still hope.
1: There is, but you're going to have to invest $750 every month. $754 would get us there. Let's find out. There it is. $1 million. Now you're putting in $226 of your own money to get to that million. And then 45, let's up it. Now this is where it gets crazy.
0: Yeah.
1: It would take $1,317 a month to get to that same million by 65 because you only have 20 years now.
0: Yeah.
1: So less time to contribute and less time for compound growth. Let's go to the big kahuna, Jade. 50 years old. What do you think it's going to take?
0: I'm going to go with – what did you do before?
1: It was at 45, you got to put in $1,300 a month.
0: I'm going to go with $1,600.
1: Buckle up. 2413.
0: Oh, I'm pained.
1: Almost doubled.
0: Painful.
1: $2,413 a month from 50 to 65 would get you to a million. Again, you only have a 15-year time horizon.
0: Yeah.
1: And you'll see – the money you put in was $434,000
0: yeah.
1: of that million.
0: Oh, my
1: so
0: gosh.
1: So that's the power. At 25, you put in $159 a month to get to a million. By 50, you got to put in $2,413 a month. That is the power of compound growth, and it's why we tell people to get started earlier. We've got a chart here if you're watching on YouTube or Spotify. So I always tell people the best time to plant the tree was 20 years ago.
0: Mm-hmm.
1: The next best time is today. So no matter who you are, this is not to shame you if you're in your 40s wishing you learned this stuff earlier. This is to tell you that the best time to start investing is today. Do not delay. Don't wait. Even if you're 50 with nothing safe for retirement, don't worry. You're not up a creek. You still have time.
0: Yeah, and the fair thing about that is when you kind of go back and do the math in reverse, because we always say invest 15% of your income. And so if you look back even at the highest number, that's 15% of basically $105,000, $106,000 income. So there really is hope when you look at this, because most of the folks that call in, they're kind of making around $80,000 to $100,000. That's what we see. And so there truly is hope. Obviously, you do want to get started faster.
1: And once you pay off the mortgage, you can increase investing to 20, 30, 40% of your income.
0: Yeah.
1: If you follow the Ramsey plan, you've got no debt, no mortgage payment. You can make some big catch up.
0: Oh, show,
1: on that
0: show.
1: Love it. So go check it out. You can get the retirement calculator, investment calculator in the show notes and description of this episode. Go check it out and drop a comment. Let us know how old you were when you started investing and where you are today. That'll be a fun little social experiment.
0: I like it. Love it. Let's go to Sarah, who's in Tallahassee, Florida. Hey, Sarah, how can we help today?
2: Hi, yes. Thank you for taking my call. I am looking to buy a house, and I got into a situation where I've been negotiating with a new home builder, and tomorrow's the end of their fiscal year, so they're offering me this, all these incentives and things, and I just want to make sure that I'm making, like, a good decision and not just kind of an emotional decision to buy right now.
0: Okay, tell us more.
2: Well, the house, they have agreed to take $15,000 off the asking price, give me $15,000 towards closing costs, and then add on some other stuff like gutters and washer and dryer, and then give me an interest rate of 5.5 fixed rate on a conventional loan.
1: Are they the lender too?
2: Yes, they are.
1: Interesting. Okay.
2: Yeah. So, yeah, and I'm just nervous because I'm like, it's a lot of, like, 20% down is a lot of money to give and all of those things. So I just want to make sure it kind of makes
1: sense. What will the payment be? Let's say you did all of this tomorrow. What would the mortgage payment be comparatively to your after-tax monthly income?
2: The principal and interest would be $1,500.
1: Okay.
2: And I make $132 a year.
1: Fantastic. So this would be less than 25% of your take-home pay?
2: Yeah. I mean, that's about, like, tax and insurance and all that stuff.
1: Okay. If you included the property taxes, insurance, what would it turn into?
2: That would be $2,200.
0: Okay. And what's your monthly take-home again after tax?
1: Is it about, like, $7,500?
2: Okay. Right around there.
1: That's reasonable. Nothing's on fire here. I assume your income will go up over time. Are you single?
2: I am.
1: Okay. This doesn't sound like a bad deal. If this is the house you're already wanting, is that the case? That you would go through this even if this was a month later?
2: Yes.
1: Do you have time to save? Because the full amount isn't due until the home is built? Or is this a spec home that's already ready to go?
2: It's a spec home, and I have the cash. I'm looking at my savings, and I'm like, oh, it's so big right now.
1: I felt that.
2: Go away from it.
1: Yeah. Well, did you earmark it for a house?
2: I'm sorry?
1: Was this money earmarked for a home anyways?
2: Yeah.
1: Okay.
2: Yeah.
1: Then don't feel guilty spending it. I know it hurts because, like, what could I do with that $500,000? But there's someone else out there going, man, I wish I could be in that home. So.
0: And you for sure would have an emergency fund left over after the fact?
2: I would have – well, so I have – I have $28,000 left in savings, but I do have $8,000 of that earmarked to pay off a credit card. That's at 0% interest. So I have that money that's, like, earning money in, like, I forget what it's called, high-yield savings thing that I have.
0: And that credit card's your only debt?
2: I have a car as well at $10,000.
1: Okay, here's my caveat. If you promise me in America and God that you'll pay off the credit card and the car today, then I would feel really good about this. Go into this thing debt-free with some savings in the bank. That might mean you put a little bit less down to have some cushion as you move in. But I don't think this is a bad deal. I mean, if they're willing to throw some incentives, you might be on the bargaining end here and even ask for a little bit more before you sign the papers.

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3: 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Alrighty, let's go back to the phone lines. But before we do, I just want to correct a mistake I made when we were talking about retiring at any age with $1 million. The final number was contributing $2,413 a month. That's actually closer to making $200,000 a year. Let's be fair about
4: that. Wow. Okay, from age 50 to 65.
3: Yeah. Yep.
4: All right. Thank you for that.
3: You're welcome.
4: Retraction.
3: You know, I just like to keep
4: above
3: things
4: reproach.
3: Clean.
4: It's who she is, America.
3: It's who I am. Good hygiene. Let's go to Stephanie, who's in Springfield, Illinois. Hey, Stephanie, what's going on?
5: Hi, thank you for taking my call. I really, really appreciate this ministry that you guys have. We're on baby step number two. My husband and I have been doing it for about a year. We've paid off quite a bit. We still have about $54,000 in debt. But I'm calling to kind of get an idea of how to justify, because we are sending our kids to private school. They are 11, 13, and 15 right now. It's non-negotiable for us to do this, but it is also our largest monthly expense.
3: How much?
5: When we're doing our budget. It is about $950 a month.
4: I thought it was going to be way more.
3: Yeah, me too.
4: I thought you were about to be like, it's $6,000 a month.
3: That's okay. Not even daycare for one kid. I'm just saying, you know.
5: Well, our mortgage payment is only $800. I do have a $600 car payment right now. So it's our biggest expense.
3: Mm-hmm.
5: And I think I'm dealing more with the emotions of it. Like, that could be going towards our debt snowball.
3: Sure.
5: But I definitely don't want to skimp on their education because they're thriving.
3: Okay.
5: At the schools that they're attending. So I guess maybe my question isn't so much financial as emotional.
3: The question is, how quickly are you able to tackle this debt? What's your income? Like, we need to know a little bit more before we can say if this is really off the rails or not.
5: Okay. Yeah. So after taxes, we bring in about $9,000 a month.
3: Okay.
4: Are you guys doing any investing right now?
5: I think I've got like $400 coming out of my paycheck a month into a deferred comp. I work for the state, so I'm in the pension program. But my actual investing separately from that is only about $400 a month right now.
4: Would you be willing to pause that as a concession?
5: The $400?
4: Yeah. Like, pause all investing while you knock out the debt, free up as much money as possible. Because what I'm trying to figure out is if you can come up with an extra $950 a month, would you feel a whole lot better about this private school expense?
5: Yeah. So we're using the Every Dollar app. We're doing our budgeting stuff. And we are able to throw like $1,500 to $2,000 a month at our debt right now.
3: Okay.
5: So we're making progress. We've paid off a lot. We've paid off medical bills and, you know, the small ones, medical bills and credit cards and things.
3: What are minimum payments? Because I'm just doing napkin math here, but I'm like, okay, $9,000 a month. We take out the three biggest expenses. You're down to $6,650 a month. We take out, you know, groceries.
4: There should be more money left.
3: There should be more money left over for you to only have $1,500. I'm just wondering, is there more?
5: Okay. The minimums, we've got. The one credit card we have left, it's got like a $200 minimum. My mortgage, like I said, is $800. Tuition's right around $900.
4: You said the car payment is $600.
3: Yep, and I accounted for that. So that's what gets us to the $6,650. And then if I take out your margin, around $2,000, that means there's $4,650 going towards variable things in your budget, minimums. Does that feel right?
5: We spend probably about $2,000 a month on groceries.
3: Okay, that's it's not high, but it is high for what you're trying to do. You know, that's it's fair to say an average family of four spending a mediocre amount on food could easily spend $1,300. So $2,000 is high. I would try to get that down to $1,500 100% if you can.
4: And if you then stop investing too, you just freed up about $1,000 right there that you didn't have. So that's the sort of budget audit I would be doing, because I think you'll feel a lot better if instead of just sending $950 to private school every month, you're coming up with an extra $1,000 to throw at your debt on top of that. That way you're not losing progress. Put that in quotes. And I would make a goal to say, if we throw $2,400 a month, $2,500 a month, we're done in, let's call this, less than 2 years. That's pretty impressive.
5: Okay, yeah. Okay, so we're trying to get to a $2,500 margin.
4: Exactly, because $2,500, you divide that into, you know, $54,000, you said is your total debt, that's 21 months. So now we have something to aim at, and we have a margin goal to aim at, and now that becomes the thing we're all gunning towards, regardless of what the private school is costing us.
3: So let's now project, now that George has given us basically a little less than a two-year horizon, that also puts you with a 17, almost 18-year-old getting ready to go from private school to whatever next education. Have you guys started thinking about that and talking about what that would mean?
5: Yes. We obviously are not in a position to save right now, but our son is very bright, so we're aware of, you know, community college opportunities, scholarship opportunities. He actually worked his tail off to get a scholarship for the private school that he's attending for high school right now.
3: Great.
5: So he's very motivated, and I am sure that whatever he can do on his end, he'll be able to. And then, yeah, obviously, if we've freed up some money, we'll have, you know, some money that we can pay,
3: cash,
5: you know, not
3: out.
5: Save. But, yeah,
4: Think about once you're debt-free and you have an emergency fund, that same $2,500 can now go towards cash flow in college.
3: Mm-hmm.
5: Right.
4: And if you choose an affordable school plus scholarships, grants, then working part-time, I think this is a very doable process.
3: Yep. Just getting ahead of it and thinking out like you have been, I think, is so good. A lot of people get in Stephanie's situation and they're so

0: online. Obviously, George's social, my social. We also have a really great Ramsey Baby Steps community on Facebook that's got tons and tons of followers.
1: It's bumping in there. Sometimes I'll jump in just to create some chaos.
0: I like that. You jump in the comments?
1: I do.
0: I've done it before.
1: Sometimes I get tagged in there, too, and that makes it extra fun.
0: True that, yeah. Hop great in there people. If you've never seen it. Well, anyway, Jason from the Baby Steps community said, if we can easily cash flow college tuition and expenses for our three teenagers, are we doing them an injustice by not allowing them to learn how to pay for it on their own? What a great question.
1: I don't think it's an injustice to cover your kids' college. Now, if they have zero work ethic and they're just entitled brats, that is your fault. That is an injustice. You've done them dirty on that. But if they can learn how to pay for other things on their own that they just are wants,
0: yeah,
1: I think that's fair. I'm totally good with covering education for my kids, and it's a goal of mine. And as long as you raised them right to go, hey, money doesn't just grow on the trees.
0: That's right.
1: You got to go out there and hustle and work for it. And if you did it right, they've been doing this, you know, with other things in their life, saving up for the video game when they're younger, saving up for maybe they're paying half a car and you're paying the other half once they turn 16.
0: Listen, I agree wholeheartedly. There is part of me, I will say, and it depends on the kid because every child, you know, every teenager is not the same. But some teenagers do need a little skin in the game so they feel like they've got something on it. You know what I mean? I just remember my freshman year, there were a lot of people who didn't make it back to the sophomore year because they flunked out. And it's like, you need a little skin, you need a lot of money and some hard work that you want to make sure there's something to show for it.
1: You don't want an unlimited, like, Scrooge McDuck pile of money for them to blow through.
0: Right.
1: But I think covering tuition, room, board, that's fine. But I wouldn't fund their lifestyle on top of that to where they just can do whatever they want. I'm going, hey, you got to work part-time if you want some fun money to spend.
0: I saw a social media post and a guy was basically saying, my wife and I saved up and we basically bought homes for our kids and covered this and that. And he said it was the worst thing they ever did because they're all brats and they're all live like not knowing how to take care of themselves. And so to your point,
1: Brats beforehand.
0: Yes.
1: The home didn't do it.
0: It's about the children that you raised, not the generosity that you gave them.
1: So then the other side of the spectrum is this, which is, I'm going to punish my child. They must learn. They have to cash flow $100,000 a year, even though I have the money. Listen, like, don't do that to your kids.
0: Yeah, there's a generosity play here. And if you can ensure that your kids enter the world without student loans, you have given them a leg up in society, and they will be forever grateful for you if you raise them right.

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2: News this hour from Town Hall. I'm Rich Thomason. Cockpit chaos aboard a flight from Dubai to Israel, forcing an emergency landing.
3: According to multiple reports, a Fly Dubai flight to Tel Aviv was diverted to an airport in Saudi Arabia because of an incident aboard the Boeing 737. An Israeli official says an emergency signal was transmitted after the pilots got into a physical altercation with each other. An airline spokesperson did not provide further details about the incident, but said the plane landed safely and that all the passengers were accounted for. I'm Mark Nefew.
2: The last of the U.S. troops stationed in Iraq have been withdrawn. As of this morning, the curtain falls on the long-running

0: American mission in that country right next door to Iran.
1: Prime Minister Ali Azadi has vowed to disarm Iranian-backed militias and bring all weapons under state control. But the hardest-line factions have resisted his plans, and those groups could now see their influence grow without the American presence. The Kurds, who run an autonomous region in the north where hundreds of U.S. troops have been based, are concerned about a possible security vacuum, and some others fear a resurgence of the Islamic State group. The Iraqi government has called it the Day of Sovereignty and declared a public holiday.
0: The BBC's Hugo Bashega. Another sleepless night, another deadly night for civilians in Ukraine. At least four fatalities reported following another Russian missile and drone barrage targeting Kiev and vicinity. It can be found at America.gov, a new AI-infused website unveiled by President Trump, who says it will help Americans in their dealings with the federal government. The website proclaims, whatever you need from government, start here. The latest inflation update is due later this morning, and ahead of that, stock futures are mixed. The Dow futures 4 points higher. The NASDAQ futures are down 25 points, while the S&P futures are better by 2 points. More on these stories, townhall.com.
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0: President Trump may be about to announce new South Korean investments in the U.S., part of a bilateral trade agreement. It was reached last year.
4: Those investments include $54 billion for a liquefied natural gas project in Alaska and a large gas-fired power plant in Texas. South Korea says there are also plans to build 8 large nuclear reactors in the U.S. The announcement could come as soon as today. I'm Tammy Trujillo.
0: Indonesian authorities have ordered the demolition of a luxury compound inside a prison. It was allegedly providing preferential treatment for favored inmates. Workers removed furniture and appliances, including large flat-screen TVs, air conditioners, gym equipment, sofas, and refrigerators from that prison. It's located near the capital, Jakarta. Also, several of the prison's buildings have now been razed. Prison holds more than 1,800 inmates. News and analysis, townhall.com. If better sleep is what you seek, new study recommends laying off the caffeine well before you hit the sack.
5: The study published in the journal Sleep Medicine Reviews says in order to get the best night's sleep, you should stop drinking caffeine nearly 9 hours before bedtime. Researchers say caffeine intake closer than that could cost you up to 45 minutes of good rest a night. Previous studies advise delaying your first cup of coffee till 90 minutes after you wake up to help balance hormones, especially cortisol, which regulates stress. John Scott reporting.
0: President Trump likes to make name changes. Lake Ontario, the Gulf of Mexico, and now artificial intelligence. He signed an executive order directing all branches of the federal government to call it super intelligence, SI, instead of AI. Mr. Trump signed the order after a summit at the White House with tech CEOs. More on these stories, townhall.com.
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0: here in the Fair Winds Credit Union Studio, continuing to take calls about your life and your money. George is next to me. I'm Jade, and Matthew's on the line from Oklahoma City, Oklahoma. Hey, Matthew, how can we help today?
1: Hi, how are you all, guys?
0: Doing all right. What's the word?
1: So basically, I just want to know what I need to invest into and what my monthly budget needs to be to become a millionaire.
0: Ah, we love this question. We were just talking about this earlier.
2: That's right. So what's your current status? Where are you at financially?
1: So financially, I have $4,000 in debt, and it's on my truck. It's almost paid off. And I bring home $100,000 a year.
2: Great. Okay. Do you have anything in savings right now?
1: I have about $5,000 in savings right now.
2: So you're telling me you could pay off the truck today and still have $1,000 left over?
0: Perfect.
1: Yes, sir.
2: And free up that truck payment, which is how much?
1: It's only $437 a month.
2: I don't like only in front of any debt payment. So you free up $437, and then you can begin saving up a fully funded emergency fund of 3 to 6 months. That's baby step three in our plan. How long would that take you once you free up the truck payment today?
1: Probably take me 5 weeks to save up $10,000.
2: Wow, that's impressive.
0: That is.
2: So you can save $2,000 a week?
1: Yes, sir.
0: Wow.
2: How is that possible?
0: Yeah,
2: there's 52 weeks. So you're telling me you can save up $100,000 a year, but you make $100,000.
0: Are you living at home?
1: So currently I'm on the road right now, and I stay in a apartment here in Helena, Montana.
0: Okay. And so your expenses are low, but they're not zero. So
1: they're not zero, no. That's fair. So each month is basically off of hours. So some months I make $10,000, some months I make $13,000.
0: Got it. Okay.
2: Great. How old are you?
1: I'm 21.
2: Oh my gosh.
0: Man,
2: this is incredible.
0: This is fabulous.
2: You got this stuff early. I mean, think about that.
1: Yes,
2: debt free at 21. With some savings in the bank, you're so far ahead of the curve.
0: Yeah, and making $100,000, if you're investing 15%, once you save up that emergency fund, you're investing 15%, that's $15,000 a year, and if we divide that by 12, that's $1,250 a month that you're putting aside. This is off of your gross income, and that's just going to compound over the course of your life. George, are you plugging those numbers in,
2: buddy? I got it. I wish you could see the screen right now, Matthew, but you're about to have your mind blown. Because if you follow what we're teaching you, let's say by the end of the year you have an emergency fund saved. Is that fair?
1: Yes, sir.
2: So we start 2027 investing 15%. That's $1,250 a month of your income. We're going to do that for 39 years. Let's bring it to 60. Is that fair?
1: Yes, sir.
2: Okay, with an average rate of return of 10%, that's because of compound growth.
0: Totally fair.
2: Because you're investing, not saving, you would have $7.1 million.
0: Wow.
1: Wow, that's incredible.
0: Which means you'll be a millionaire well before 60. It's just going to continue to compound until you get to the seven.
2: And that's if your income never goes up.
1: Yes, sir.
2: So that's your commitment you're making to yourself, is that I'm going to put $1,250 away and learn to live on whatever's left.
1: Yes, sir.
2: How does that feel?
1: Feels awesome. I just wanted to talk to you guys so y'all could talk some sense into my, me.
2: Yeah, why do you think you need a kick in the pants here?
0: Yeah, I mean, obviously you had some debt on the truck, but you're just getting started.
1: Yeah.
0: You haven't had a chance to mess up just yet.
1: And that's another thing that's so funny about this. I won't have a mortgage because my father-in-law actually gave me and my wife a house.
0: Whoa!
2: Congrats.
0: And you're married. We didn't know that. What's she make?
1: Yes. She is currently in college.
0: Okay. So, to George's point,
1: her dad's paying off the student loans. Well, actually, she won't have any student loans. Her dad's just paying for college.
0: That's
2: incredible.
0: Excellent. So you add her income into the mix, and you guys are going to be super wealthy, my friend.
1: That's the goal.
2: Now, yeah. Do you have an employer retirement plan?
1: Yes, sir.
2: What is it?
1: So it's a pension and annuity. And they take basically every hour that I work, they take what I make an hour and they put it into a pension and annuity. So basically it's two of them.
2: Is that required? Or is it optional?
1: I think, I really don't know. I just started working here in January.
2: Okay. I just don't love – I mean, pensions and annuities just have crappy returns, uh-huh. and you have no control over them. So I'm wondering, maybe you fully fund a Roth IRA on your own because you have earned income. You can do that outside of your employer, and that's $7,500 is the max for the year. So you could fund that thing and still, you know, invest in your own retirement plan.
0: The pension annuity, is there any – are they matching what you contribute in any way, or it's just a place for you to park the cash?
1: I don't know if they're matching at all. I think they just take basically what I make an hour, and the hours of the year I work, they put towards it.
0: Okay. Yeah, I'm definitely with George. I like that. And I would love for you to just kind of get a little bit more well-versed on our investment strategy. So you can go to RamseySolutions.com/SmartVestor and just kind of learn about the best way to do that. We suggest investing your money over four different types of mutual funds: growth, growth in income, aggressive growth, and international. And if you can start to do that and just start getting that ball rolling, gosh, like I said, with your wife included, once she gets out of college, you guys are going to be rolling.
2: You'll be calling us back one day saying, I've got $10 million net worth.
0: I know.
2: What do I do now?
0: That's crazy. You know, I actually feel like it's impossible for that to really sink in a moment.
2: Yeah, well, it's hard to forecast 39 years
0: sure,
2: from now.
0: Sure. But the truth is, I mean, gosh, if the market continues to do what it has done since inception, basically, that's a true scenario, you know, hoping that the United States doesn't
2: implode.
0: It doesn't all come down like John DeLoney would say. It's all
2: I'm very
0: down.
2: Optimistic when it comes to the U.S. economy. It somehow keeps going. It
0: takes
2: keeps hitting record
0: and
2: highs
0: keeps on ticking.
2: No matter what's happening in the world.
0: Yeah, that's true. All right, back to our Facebook community questions. Actually, I've got one here. They're all from Facebook. So Dean said, is it okay for a single person to get insurance? My 28-year-old son wants to get a policy that would cover his mortgage because he wants to provide for us if anything happens to him and to cover his funeral expenses. Is it wrong for him to do this?
2: Wow. I mean, is he living with you? It says that would cover his mortgage.
0: Mm-hmm.
2: Now, I think it is wise to have enough life insurance. We say 10 to 12 times your income.
0: Yeah.
2: And so that would definitely cover the mortgage and then some and funeral expenses.
0: Mm-hmm.
2: But I wouldn't get it. I guess he's single.
0: He's
2: so,
0: single.
2: Yes, it is wise to do this while you're single because you are young and healthy, mm-hmm. and the term life insurance you get is going to be cheaper.
0: Yeah, no, absolutely.
2: In the next couple of years, you might meet someone nice, and you don't know what your health is going to do either.
0: And that's really more what it's for, because you're thinking about people who depend on your income. That's one of the primary purposes of it. And so I like the idea of him getting it young when he can lock it in at a low rate. But the purpose of it is more so, to your point, what his life is going to be in the future. Maybe there'll be that special somebody who's dependent on him, but
2: that's
0: not
2: right.
0: Not for the parents necessarily.
2: No, and both Jade and I have our life insurance through Xander, and so if you guys want to check that out and get a quote from them, go to Xander.com. 10 to 12 times your annual income on a 15 to 20 year term. 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
1: Today's question comes from Todd in Alabama. Our eldest son is 16 years old with a new driver's license. He regularly drives one of our vehicles. My wife does not want to add him as a licensed driver on an insurance because she knows the rates will go up substantially. She states that our insurance agent said it would be fine, and if he gets in an accident, they'll just say he was using it that once.
0: Oh.
1: I fear this could have serious financial repercussions, as I can't imagine a scenario where the insurance company buys the story and just pays up. Should I go along with this or insist that we add him to our policy?
0: What in the world? Why is this even?
1: Who is your insurance agent? They're like, should be fine.
0: Just say it was a one-time use.
1: That's pretty
0: crazy
1: wild.
0: Work.
1: I would definitely add them. It's just a fact of life that insurance for a 16-year-old is expensive.
0: Can't
1: and
0: get
1: it will go down
0: it.
1: Over time. So budget for it. Have them working part-time to help cover all or if not most of it.
0: Yeah.
1: Have some skin in the game because you drive differently when you're the one paying that insurance bill.
0: Yeah. And there's some things you can do to help it out a little bit. You know, the color of the car matters, making sure it's a nice used model, pay cash for it. Like, those are some little things that can maybe bring it down. Now's not the time to get a brand new red Civic. You know what I'm saying?
1: Yeah. And the other part is there could be some discounts, good student driver's ed discounts, higher deductibles if you've got a solid emergency fund.
0: Mm-hmm.
1: There's a lot of things you can do to lower that premium. And so if you want a second opinion, and I would get one because I don't know who this insurance agent is, I would jump on RamseySolutions.com and you can find a Ramsey trusted insurance agent to help you find the right coverage at the best price and look into all the discounts and premiums and levers there. But
0: I got to say, that might be some of the worst secondhand advice that
1: Why
0: I've
1: would
0: ever
1: would you risk it all
0: heard?
1: On a 16-year-old?
0: My goodness gracious.
1: Just budget for it.
0: My goodness. All right, let's go to Tony, who's in Lexington, Kentucky. Hey, Tony, you're on the line.
2: Good afternoon.
0: How can we help today?
2: Well, you know, let me give you a little bit of background before I get into my question. In the last 2.5-3 months ago or so, my wife and I have had 2 accounts that have been hacked, and we were to the tune of about $70,000.
0: Oh,
1: what kind of accounts were these?
2: Well, they were the one was an interest-bearing checking account that we'd had for a number of years. We moved into a new house about 14, 15 months ago, and we were using that account to pay on a mortgage.
0: Now, when you say hacked, is that somebody, there was fraud and they spent the money and the bank would not return it to you?
2: Oh, no, I've gotten the money back. We've gotten the money back.
0: Okay, good.
2: But June, we had sent in July's mortgage payment, and we've been adding to the principal, and that check was for just under $22,000.
0: Mm-hmm.
2: We found out that somehow that check was didn't make it through the mail. I'm not sure where it made it, but the bank used the term that the check was washed, and someone cashed took off the mortgage company's name, put somebody else's name on there, and was able to cash it.
0: Oh my God!
1: And they can't trace it.
2: Well, no, they traced it. It said it was cashed in Dallas, Texas, according to the information
0: wow.
2: that the bank gave us. We did get the money back, and we opened another account. We couldn't close that one entirely because we had some direct deposits going in there.
1: What's your question, Tony? I want to make sure we have time to get to that. So you've got all the money back. You're not out of pocket.
2: Yes.
1: Okay.
2: Well, and then that new account in late August, that new account, someone got that account number, and they printed a check on that new account that was 2 months old, and it was for $48,000.
0: Did you get that money back?
2: Yes, we got that money back as well.
0: Okay,
2: but
0: good.
2: But both of those instances caused me to think about the security of our money that we've got in IRAs and investments, and at one trying to figure out at what point in our lives, we're 75 right now, At what point in our lives should we begin looking at moving some of those funds into a, neither one of those are in high risk investments, but I'm assuming at some point in our lives, we may want to look at changing, moving some of those into less risky, whether it's some CDs or whatever.
0: Well, I hear two different things here, Tony. On the one hand, I hear we've dealt with our accounts just not being secure. They keep, you know, we keep getting our identity stolen. We keep having fraud and theft. And then on the other hand, I hear, well, the investments that we have, should at some point, do we want to move them into something that's, I'll use your words, less risky. So I think those are two different ideas. The first one, let's talk about the identity theft. I would just sign up for Xander ID theft insurance, and they're going to help you stay ahead of these things. They're going to alert you when somebody has your information. If somebody does steal your information, they're going to go to bat for you. So I would check into that. You can go to RamseySolutions.com/insurance. It should be there, right?
1: Yeah, Xander.com. You'll see Xander.com. It right there on the homepage.
2: Nice.
1: So you'll have financial protection up to $2 million through that. So that's one step to take. I would also make sure you got, you know, two-factor authentication, all these accounts and good passwords and all that stuff. But this is crazy that it's happened that many times. And then to Jade's point, there's a different thing you're worried about, which is market risk, which is the market volatility.
2: Yes.
1: So how much money do you have?
2: Between the IRAs, it's not a whole lot. We only got a little over $500,000. Our retirement income is fixed with four separate incomes at about $120,000 a year.
1: Fantastic. So you don't even need the $500,000 in retirement.
2: No, we haven't, since we've been retired, we haven't done anything as far as getting anything out of those IRAs or investments.
1: Good. Well, in that case, I would be investing more aggressively because you're not needing to touch it.
2: Mm-hmm.
1: And then whoever gets to inherit that one day, what a legacy you got to leave if that money doubles in the next 7 years because it was invested well in good growth stock mutual funds instead of a bunch of CDs earning 3 or 4%.
0: Yeah.
2: Right.
1: So if anything, I would invest more aggressively, not less aggressively, since you don't need the money.
0: So you've got two pieces of homework, Tony. We want you to go to Xander.com and pick up that ID theft protection. And then we want you to go to Ramsey.com/SmartVestor, and you'll find a SmartVestor Pro who can help you invest this money just the way that George is teaching it. It's going to be somebody who has the heart of a teacher. They're going to send you several different pros, and you're going to be able to vet and interview them and decide who's the best person for you to work with in order for you guys to do this. I like that plan.
1: Yeah, well,
0: go ahead.
1: I was just wondering, you know, Dave and I talked about this in our Investing Essentials virtual event because there's a asset allocation theory that he talks about.
0: Right,
1: and
0: right.
1: Everyone goes, hey, you're 60, it's time
0: to
1: really get
0: back.
1: Spooked and put half your money in bonds. Well, here's the problem. If you make it to 60, you have a good chance of making it to 70, 80, 90.
0: Right.
1: If you're in decent health. And so that's a problem. For 30 years, you're missing out on market
0: just
1: returns
0: back,
1: with half your portfolio. And that's why Dave sticks to 100% equities.
0: Absolutely.
1: And so that's my plan of retirement. And we're not saying have no money in the bank. You can have a year of expenses to help protect you in a market downturn, even 2 years of expenses socked away in a high-yield savings account that's liquid to help you there. So that would be my strategy in retirement. That's what I plan on doing.
0: Keep the majority invested. Keep it in the same growth stock mutual funds you had it, but keep a nice portion, whatever makes you feel good.
1: So if the market's down 20%, that's the worst time to take money out, of course, so you can go to use your cash, replenish it once the market is back up. And remember, you're not taking out all the money at once. You're just taking what you need to make it through that month or that year.
0: Yeah.
1: So don't get spooked by that.
0: I love that strategy. And for anybody else listening, if you don't have Xander ID theft protection, you need to get it. It costs a couple of dollars a month, guys. It's really inexpensive, but the protection that you get is totally worth it, especially in today's day and age.

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1: SRN News, I'm Rich Thomason in Washington. Cockpit chaos, a physical altercation between the pilots aboard a flight from Dubai to Israel, forcing an emergency landing of the aircraft in Saudi Arabia. All of the passengers on board will be okay. The last of the American troops in Iraq have been withdrawn as of this morning. The curtain falls on the long-running American mission in that country right next door to Iran. Another deadly night for civilians in Ukraine. At least four fatalities reported following another Russian missile and drone barrage targeting Kiev and surrounding areas. It can be found at America.gov, a new AI-infused website unveiled by President Trump. He says it will help Americans in their dealings with the federal government. The Dow futures down 105 points. The NASDAQ futures off 93. More details, srnnews.com.
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3: The baseball playoffs are underway. 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The only road team to take a game one was the White Sox. They beat the Astros 6-3. The Braves, Yankees, and Padres all defended their home field. The Braves beating the Phillies 5-3. The Yankees, behind the pitching of Cam Schlittler, blanked the Red Sox 9-0.
4: Go out there and have dominant starts and put the team in a position to win, and that's kind of the most important thing. I thought a lot of guys today did a great job of that, and we're definitely heading in the right direction.
3: The Yanks' Ben Rice homered twice, including a grand slam in that win. And the Padres' Michael King went 7 innings of one-hit ball. San Diego blanks the Cubs 8-0. Week 4 in the NFL kicks off tomorrow night when the Steelers visit the Browns. There's a London game on the schedule this week. Sunday when the Commanders meet the Colts. Washington QB Jaden Daniels, recovering from his elbow dislocation, could be back in the lineup. And the puck dropped on a new NHL season last night. Among the opening night highlights, the Stanley Cup champion Hurricanes lost 1-0 in their opener to the Panthers. I'm Matt McCoy.
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6: 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Yes, put it down. 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

0: 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All right, let's go to Mandy, who's in Milwaukee, Wisconsin. Hey, Mandy, how can we help today?
1: Hey, thank you for taking my call. I'm excited to be on the show.
0: Yes, ma'am.
1: Thanks. So my question is, I've been sleeping on some debt. It's been on the back burner for about 15 years. We just had our last baby, I'm pretty sure.
2: How many total are there now?
1: This was our third, third girl.
2: Fun.
0: Wow, three girls.
1: Yep, and she's a month old now. I'm thinking about going back to work soon. I've got about 6 more weeks of my leave, and I think when I go back, it's going to be really time for me to get started on that debt.
0: Is it just you or you and your husband?
1: Oh, yes, I'm married. It's me and my husband, but the reason I say it like that is because the debt is technically my student debt.
2: Okay.
1: I know it's both of ours, but I feel responsible for it.
2: But are both of you going to pay it off, or is it just your income that's going to attempt to do that?
1: yeah, and this is the one part that we're Dave-ish on, is I think I'm going to try to start this off on my own, mostly due to just the feelings of guilt and shame around the debt.
2: That's never a good reason to do anything, is out of guilt and shame. What does your husband feel about this? If you talked to him about this, said, hey, once I'm done with leave, I really want to attack this debt, what would he say?
1: I think he would do it with me, but I think it would be – I'm not sure if it would be something he's going to love to do. If I could do it myself, I would, and I just – got my new job with a really great salary. So
2: okay, what are you going to be making?
1: My reason. When I say really great, I mean for me it's really great. It's about 90.
0: That's excellent.
2: Okay, and how much debt do you have total?
1: $53,000.
0: And that's all the student loans.
1: It's all student loans. It's consolidated.
0: Can I ask a quick question though before we move forward? So I hear what you're saying. The guilt. He might not like this, but do you guys combine your money? Do you combine, like, do you live off of combined funds and everybody's money is everybody's money? Or how do you guys live?
1: Yeah, like I said, it's a little Dave-ish in this one way. I love how you guys
2: don't see where Dave
1: right
2: is in any of this right now. What part of this is the Ramsey plan?
1: I know, I'm sorry. We have a joint checking that we use for, you know, all
0: and,
1: of our shared
0: and he
1: expenses.
0: Puts some money in there, you put some money in there, and then you keep the rest of your monies for whatever your purposes are.
1: Yep, that's how we do it now. It could change.
0: I, before we go into this, I can't leave this alone. Do you want it to stay that way, or do you want it to change?
1: That's a good question. I never actually really thought about.
0: Let's put that on your list of things to do tonight, is I want you to decide what you want your life and relationship with money to look like with your husband. Because it does feel separate. You know, George said it, and I'll say it too. It's really hard to accomplish goals together when your money is separate. And just on another layer, I know you didn't ask for this, but it's very hard for me to just walk on past this. There's clearly some element of trust that's not there. Because when you get married, you want to become one, and you want to have such levels of trust and transparency that what's yours is mine and what's mine is yours. You people have 3 babies together. So you have shared on a molecular level, and yet when it comes to the money, there's like this weird separation. Does that strike you as a little bit odd?
1: Yeah, and we do, and I wonder if it's really because we haven't had a big reason to really put it together.
0: Yeah.
1: And, you know, I guess this could be a good reason for us to do that and get on the same team, and it could be a conversation.
2: Well, does he have any debt?
1: He doesn't have any debt.
2: How do you know?
1: He's had a few credit cards that he told me about that are paid off, like store credit cards.
0: Uh-huh.
1: And I never really dug into the questions on it because I trust
0: That's where I just want to call that out. That's where the layer lies. So when there's transparency mm-hmm. built in, it's just baked into the way we do our lives. We don't have to be detectives. I can just see it. I don't have to ask my husband, do you have debt? Is it a store card? What did you buy? What did you do? I don't have to remind myself to ask questions or dig deeper. It's just right there. And so there's kind of like an easy button that you're inserting in your life. That's like, okay, now we can just see, I don't have to be a detective. I don't have to grill him. We just have one account. Right. And so it does add a level of ease there. So anyway, just add that to your list of thoughts and things to think about, and just know I'll level set with you. This is probably, if you do decide that you like this idea and you want to start combining, it's not going to be one quick conversation. It's probably going to be an ongoing conversation with him, because you've been doing it like this for 15 years or however long you've been married. So just setting that up. Okay. Mm-hmm. Back to the debt.
2: Back to the napkin math here. So you're going to be making 90. How much could you realistically throw at the debt every month between the minimum payments and the extra?
1: You know, we do have some expenses with the kids in daycare and rent. We're renters. I thought about it, and I thought that the most I could do is, oh gosh, probably no more than $2,000 a month.
2: Okay. So that means it would take you, if you did it that way and really committed to it, it would take you a little over 2 years.
1: Yeah, and that would be hard. And that's just that's me calculating on my income.
2: Now, let's pretend he's on board. What does he make?
1: Well, that'd be different. Yeah, well, he makes about $65,000 a year.
2: And how much margin? Let's say you guys did a budget together and you said, hey, we're going to attack this debt with a vengeance, which means everything that's not an essential expense is going to go toward the debt. Could you guys put $3,000 toward the debt, $4,000 toward the debt?
1: Oh, yeah, well, I didn't do that math problem, but I think we probably could.
2: Well, imagine this. You guys have a great income, right? We can all agree. Mm-hmm. $150,000 is a fantastic income. If you could throw $4,500 at this debt, it's done in less than a year.
1: Oh, my gosh.
2: Instead of over two years, it's under 1 year when you combine your powers together. So that's what I'm trying to say. If you're saying, how do I commit to this? The hard part about commitment is the longer it takes, the less likely you are to finish.
1: Oh.
2: But if you just see the light at the end of the tunnel 12 months from now, and you both are looking towards that, it's going to happen. Mm-hmm. And it's going to actually make your marriage better.
1: Wow, I love that. Yeah. Thank you for that advice.
2: I'm giving you a marriage life hack here. I've never seen a couple who paid off the debt together, regardless of whose debt it was, who didn't walk out of that stronger as a couple, more bonded. More communicative.
1: Yeah.
2: So that's what I'm saying. If you can get them on board, you don't just solve your debt problem faster, you solve a marriage problem.
0: Yeah.
1: Mm-hmm. Yeah.
2: But I don't know where he stands on this. He might be going, oh, we're not combining. And then you can get to the bottom of it.
1: He does think it's kind of dumb that I'm in debt. And I think so too.
0: Yeah, fair enough. But the question is, you know, part of marriage is having that person who's there for you come hell or high water, you know, and that's kind of like part of the vows, like better or worse, you know, sickness and health. And probably somewhere in there, they should be saying, you know, debt or debt freedom, you know, and it's like, and it's true, you know, just to quote Dave Ramsey, he says it, you know, when you get married, you become French and everything becomes wee. And that includes the debt. But I understand where you're coming from. When my husband and I got married, he had the majority of our debt. And he felt some type of way that I was having to take on that burden too. But I was happy to take it on because it's part of showing your commitment. It's part of showing your loyalty. And your husband is probably anxious to show you his love and loyalty.

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0: scripture and quote of the day, Romans 15:2 says, our goal must be to empower others to do what is right and good for them and to bring them to spiritual maturity. Love that. Ronald Reagan said, when you can't make them see the light, make them feel the heat. Okay, that's spicy, Ron.
1: Okay, Ronnie.
0: Golly, make them feel the heat. You don't want this smoke. Let's go to Jay, who's in Houston, Texas. Hey, Jay, how can we help today?
2: Yeah, I'm calling because I have some financial problems and some legal problems that are stressing me out and making me depressed.
0: Oh, maybe we can help alleviate some of that. Tell us what's going on.
2: Okay, I had to take out a loan on my home to pay some legal bills and hire an attorney because of ongoing problems I've had with my neighbors.
0: Okay.
1: So are you suing your neighbors?
2: Am I doing what?
1: Are you in a lawsuit with your neighbors?
2: No, I'm not in any litigation. They filed some false charges against me, and I had to hire an attorney to fight the case, which was dismissed, and I'm waiting for it to be expunged. And I'm not able to find employment until that is expunged, because when I look for employment opportunities, when they Google me or the employers do a background check, it's coming up.
0: Gosh, so how much did you borrow to pay the attorneys?
2: I borrowed $25,000 because that was the minimum, but I had to pay the attorney $12,500.
0: So you've still got another $12,000 or so that's sitting around, or did that go to something else?
2: No, it's just sitting. It's $17,000.
1: Okay. And was that a home equity loan or a line of credit?
2: Yes. It was a home equity loan.
1: Okay.
0: Okay.
2: And this is still going on. It's been going on for 10 years with the neighbors.
1: 10 years?
2: Constant. 10 years going on constant.
1: Just move at this point.
0: Yeah, why
1: this
0: not
1: is chaos.
0: Move?
2: I cannot afford to move at all.
1: Do you own the property?
2: Yes, I do.
0: Okay. And what's the property worth? Tell us more about that.
2: It's probably worth about close to $300,000.
0: Uh-huh. And what do you owe on it?
2: About 85, between 80 and 85.
0: And so there's not a scenario where you could sell it, take the equity, and put it down on another house in another location?
2: I can't afford it. Plus, I don't have a job, so I would need to have employment to do all of that.
0: I understand for the moment you don't have a job, and I'm going to get to that, but I'm saying in a situation where you have a job and you're able to take that equity along with your income, because that's a healthy down payment elsewhere.
2: Yes, but I have a very, very low mortgage, and the interest rate is great. But with the market that it is now, I can't afford that. It would be too much. And I can't live in a senior citizen facility because that's triple or quadruple the mortgage payment.
1: What were you making at work?
2: Around $20 an hour.
1: Okay, so about $40,000 a year. And is there anything you can do in the meantime, any kind of work, gig work, to supplement, to make 15 or 20 bucks an hour?
2: Everybody's doing a background check, and that's still pending on my background.
1: What's the current timeline to get it expunged? Have they told you?
2: Well, they said October 19th it should go before the judge because I filed my own expungement paperwork because I'm a paralegal, so I kind of know how to do that stuff.
0: Mm-hmm.
2: I have to wait for the judge to rule on that, whether they're going to have it expunged. Then it has to go through all of the entities that I listed that I want to be notified, mm-hmm. so that it won't appear on background checks and government websites and different things and Google like that.
0: So
2: I'm just in a holding pattern right now.
0: And you're living off the extra 15 or 17 from the HELOC or from the home equity loan?
2: Well, no, I just put that on my savings. I was able to get unemployment, and I have a small Social Security.
1: So is that covering all of your bills right now?
2: Yeah, it does cover.
1: Okay, so you can continue to make your mortgage payment and cover your bills without touching that $17,000?
2: Yes, I can.
0: Then I might turn around and pay that right back off. I might, if you don't need to touch that money, whatever you didn't spend, you only spent the $12,500, I'd probably take the $17,000. If that's your only debt, I'd throw it right back on that $25,000 loan, get a head start on paying that off, because eventually you're going to want to do that.
2: Okay.
1: That'll bring your debt down to $8,000. Is that all of your debt?
2: I have a student loan, but they haven't come after me for that yet. That's about $60,000.
0: $60,000?
2: $60,000.
0: $60,000. Okay, yeah, I think you're right. I think you are in a holding pattern, at least making what you were making. But in the meantime, October 19th, I mean, if you can get out there and try to do something, come up with a gig or something that you can offer, maybe yes. But it sounds like you've got at least your four walls covered. You've got money keeping this going. My biggest thing that I hear, Jay, is staying in a location that has caused you so much grief for so long. I mean, you called us and I'm here on the outside. I actually do think that you can move. I look at you and I go, okay, $300,000 house. She only owes 85. Gosh, that's almost, you know, $200,000 of equity there for you. Let's take that. Let's go put it down on something else. Yes, the interest rate is going to go up. We can't change that. But at one point you were making money and you can make money again. You were making $20 an hour. Can we up the income in some way, right? So I don't think you're up against a corner in the way you think. I think we just need to expand our horizons a little bit, and it is going to feel like a major change.
2: I don't have any retirement. I'm sorry, I don't have any retirement savings, mm-hmm. like I said.
1: And how old are you?
2: There was question. Almost 70.
0: You're almost 70?
2: Yeah.
0: Okay, well, let's roll back, because I was listening to you sound like you're 33. Okay, 70
2: Everybody
0: years old.
2: Everybody thinks that, but no. I'm
0: okay.
2: Too, so that's a good thing.
0: Okay.
2: So logical.
0: The neighbors are, can you tell me a little bit more about this? Are they going anywhere anytime soon, or have you guys just been feuding your whole lives?
2: It's feuding. They're very ratchet and ghetto. I don't know if you understand that.
0: I understand ratchet and ghetto. 100%.
2: They were friends on my property lines. I had to hire a surveyor. They're building a fence on my property line.
0: Girl.
2: It's been back and forth with legal issues for 10 years.

0: payment is, you know, no more than 25% of your take home, at the very least, homework for you, I would love for you to just look at what's out there. Use our calculator. We have a really great resource. It's our Ramsey Mortgage Calculator. And start plugging in some numbers, because I think that you have, once you get work, I think you have more options than maybe you think. And it might be a good thing for you, too, to get access to some of that money and have liquidity. Maybe we can invest a chunk of it so that there's some money that's growing for you. But staying, I don't know, George, staying where she's at feels...
1: Yeah, because there's a long-term problem, too, of just how are you going to retire, regardless of what happens with this case. And I also think it's overblown what's happening with the background check, because a pending, you know, you didn't actually get arrested. And so, and even if you did, you weren't convicted of anything.
0: Right.
1: And so if there's just a pending charge, that shouldn't stop you from getting any job in the world. There's convicted criminals out there who are working
0: right.
1: and have gainful employment. So I think you need to keep doing your homework on that side. And they can't discriminate based on age. And so there's work you can do and figure out what that is based on your current health, your ability to drive and do some of this gig work in the meantime. Because you can replace $20 an hour pretty easily in today's economy.
0: Yeah, I think so. I mean, at 70 years old, it could be tough. But I think the biggest key is your money, your nest egg is in your home. And you've pointed to your home being in a location that's an issue. So maybe it's time to get access to that nest egg, let that money grow for you, and get in a less expensive living situation, maybe a condo. And that could be the answer.
1: One with less troublesome neighbors.
0: Yes. Gosh, you know what? Neighbors do affect your quality of life. You got to get next to some good ones. You know,
1: and it's hard to choose them.
0: Yeah, you don't want riffraff, as my parents used to call it. You don't want to live next to riffraff. All right, guys. Well, thanks for hanging out with us. Remember, there's ultimately only one way to financial peace, and that's to walk daily with the Prince of Peace, Christ Jesus.

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1: As a frugal guy, I am always looking for entertainment that's worth what I pay for it. 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
4: Breaking news this hour from Town Hall. I'm Rich Thomason. They're out of there. The last American troops stationed in Iraq have been withdrawn.
5: The withdrawal, agreed on 2 years ago, comes against the backdrop of the ongoing war between the U.S. and Iran that has sometimes spilled over into Iraq, with Iran-backed militias firing on U.S. troops and the U.S. striking the group's strongholds. Baghdad touted the end of the U.S. mission as a sign of the country's increasing strength and sovereignty. The withdrawal is also being celebrated by Iran-backed groups, and that has raised concerns among some other Iraqis, particularly in the Kurdish region. Meanwhile, questions loom around the future of the Iraqi militias, which the Baghdad government wants, with little success so far, to disarm. I'm Charles Tillotson.
4: A cockpit fight between the pilots, apparently it involved a stabbing, forced a Fly Dubai flight to Tel Aviv to make an emergency landing in Saudi Arabia earlier today. The Boeing 737 did land safely, all the passengers said to be okay. How are Americans feeling about the economy?
6: Consumer confidence fell sharply in September as Americans face rising gas prices

0: continued geopolitical tensions, challenges President Trump says he's working to address. The conference board's leading index dropped more than 6.5 points from August. Chief economist Dana Peterson says confidence deteriorated notably, with business assessments turning negative for the first time in 2 years. Ken Lorman reporting.
1: We will soon be getting an update on inflation with the release of the PCE price index for the month of August. It's the Fed's preferred gauge of inflation, and it does play a role in what the central bank does with interest rates. On Wall Street this morning, the Dow futures are down 20 points. More on these stories, townhall.com.
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1: The NYPD is reviewing its officers' use of data from Flock Safety. It has created department rules for using vendors like Flock that the city does not have contracts with.
3: That news from the department Tuesday, one day after advocacy groups reported that 24 NYPD officers had used Flock's database more than 1,700 times. There will now be set rules and guidelines for turning to any outside data company. Those officers did not violate department rules, since there were none. While the department does not work with Flock, it does work with a similar firm and runs its own network of license plate readers. In New York, I'm Andrew Whitman.
1: British counterterrorism police confirmed that no explosives were found in vehicles searched after arrests near a U.S.-run military base. A counterterrorism spokesman says gasoline was recovered from several vans near RAF Fairford. News and analysis, townhall.com. Will the NBA champion New York Knicks be visiting the White House?
3: The answer may depend on who you consider Knicks. In June, team owner James Dolan proclaimed on the radio that President Trump had invited the team and that the team said yes. While Dolan may go on Tuesday, Knicks head coach Mike Brown told reporters it'll be a group decision, one that hasn't been made yet. And he didn't say when the team would decide. They play in Washington in December. No NBA champion has visited the White House in either of Donald Trump's 2 terms. In New York, I'm Andrew Whitman.
1: Starting next year, California law enforcement officers will be banned from using gloves that are capable of delivering an electric shock. Governor Gavin Newsom signed the law. It will stay on the books through 2030. ICE plans to buy 6,000 pairs of the gloves designed to help officers subdue combative individuals. Townhall.com.
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0: Normal is broken. 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This is The Ramsey Show. I'm Jade Warshaw. Next to me, George Campbell, taking your calls. 888-825-5225 gets you on. Erica is on the line. She's up next in Cedar Rapids, Iowa. Hi, Erica. How can George and I help out today?
1: Hi, Jade and George. I am calling because my in-laws said that they set money aside for my boyfriend and his brother's wedding. However, they said that they're not going to pay for a destination wedding. So we're kind of caught in the middle deciding, do we go destination or do we do what they want, stay in town, but maybe get some help with it?
0: I mean, do you need the money?
1: No, but it would be nice. I mean, what would the financially smart thing to do be? I mean, I know George got his wedding paid for. I would love that to happen.
2: Well, I mean, I wish I could give that to you. Destination weddings are going to be more expensive, I imagine. Is that why they don't want to do it? Or are there other reasons?
1: You know what? Actually, I think the destination wedding is going to be less expensive.
2: Overall.
1: Based on what we've priced out so far. Yeah,
0: it depends on how you're doing it. Are you flying? Like, are you footing the bill for anyone flying out? Or is it just like the wedding is here, if you can make it, great. If you can't, see you later.
1: Great question. So if we pay for it, everyone else is going to foot the bill. It's going to be about $1,500 maximum per person to come out. However, if his parents said, hey, you know, we set this money aside, do what you want with it, we might be able to help the family members and the friends who maybe can't afford to pay for it all themselves.
0: So what if you pitched an idea where you say, hey, guys, we also have some money saved, but we really want to do a destination wedding. What if our portion of the money goes... What if your portion of the money goes towards paying for, like, the venue and the food and those things, but our portion goes towards flying out, like key family members to make sure that they can go, or, like, subsidizing it to a certain extent?
1: Yeah, so we did try to pitch that already, and we got some pushback. So the issue is his dad has 9 siblings and his mom has 6, so mm-hmm. we can't pay for everyone to come.
0: Right.
1: And so I think they want an in-town wedding, so that way everyone can come. But we actually want a destination wedding so we can get to talk to everyone and see everyone and make sure that it's not just, you know, the day's over and, oh, my gosh, we didn't see anyone.
2: Can you just do it locally and limit it, and you guys just do a little getaway kind of honeymoon situation?
1: We could.
2: Would that be a compromise? Because then you get a free wedding plus this all-expenses-paid vacation.
1: I would think that would be a compromise. The issue is if we do a local wedding, then the people who don't get invited might feel slighted.
2: Who's not getting invited?
0: Yeah.
2: You're saying because now it's local, more people can come, but we're still limiting the invite list.
1: I mean, the invite list is still 9 siblings and all their kids and 6 siblings and all their kids, and then that's not even my family.
0: Right. Yeah.
2: So what is his parents willing to cover financially? Is it a dollar amount?
1: So that's what... They wouldn't give me a dollar amount. They said that if they give us a dollar amount, our Mexico trip might turn into an Italy trip. So it's probably significant.
0: See, that's strange.
2: Oh, wow.
0: I'd want them... I don't know why they're being kind of like not telling you the details. I think if I were you, I would talk to your fiance and say, can you please press your parents to get some actual facts so we can plan? It's not because we're trying to tell them what to do or because we're ungrateful. We just need to understand clearly our options so we can make a plan. Can you please ask them for the dollar amount if we do it local? That's all we need, and then we can make a decision. And then I wanted to ask you, Erica, how much do you guys have saved?
1: Yeah, that's a good question. So I only have about 7,000 saved, but I could probably do another 7 before the wedding.
0: Okay.
1: Now my fiance, he has about 85,000 to 90,000 saved. But, you know, that was actually supposed to be allotted for a house.
0: Yeah, that's a lot of money. Okay.
1: We could spend money on a wedding, but, you know, if it could be free, that would be fantastic too, you know?
0: So I think it sounds like the biggest value is not that it's a destination. It sounds like the biggest value is we get to choose who comes, and we get to choose what we spend on it, because we'd rather have more money going to other things like a house or the honeymoon. Is that fair?
1: Yeah, I do still really want the destination. I think if we do the destination, it'll limit the guest list without us having to limit the guest list.
2: But that's the reason you're doing it then, is to sort of force the issue and go, well, then I don't have to invite everyone because not everyone can come.
0: So, yeah, so to George's point, guest list is number... If we force rank these priorities, guest list is number 1, destination is number 2, not overspending is number three, is what I'm hearing.
1: Yeah.
0: Okay. So I think that what you and your fiance need to do is do what you would like to do, and it's your choice. If you want to do a destination wedding, do it and invite who you want. And the adults are going to decide if they can make it or if they can't. The best thing that you can do is give them a save the date pretty far in advance and let them know, here's when it is and here's what it's around, what it's going to cost. And do what you want to do. It's your day. It's up to you. It's not your job. It's not your job to make sure everyone can attend. Let me say that. It's your job to create the wedding that you want.
1: Yeah. And I really do want the destination wedding. The only other fear that I have is it kind of ticked the in-laws off when we said we wanted a destination wedding.
0: That's all right.
1: So do we need to worry about that?
2: I mean, you'll have to live with that. I don't know how long they'll hang it over your head for.
0: Yeah.
2: But you're in it for the long haul, so they're going to have to learn to like you.
0: Yeah, and they will. They will. There's always some drama. I'm thinking back in my own mind about my own wedding. There's always some kind of drama, and over time, it goes away. And it just solidifies. All that does, Erica, honestly, is solidify what takes place when you get married, which is that bond going towards you and your husband, and you're kind of moving away from your mom and dad and your family and kind of doing things the way they want you to do them. And you're moving towards you two being a unit and living your life the way you want to live your life. And it's almost like the first foray into that lifestyle.
1: Yeah. Deciding if you guys were in my shoes, what would you do?
2: I would personally try to come up with a compromise where they feel honored. And that might be you guys do the destination wedding with a small group, but then at home, when you guys are back, there's a big celebration and you kind of make a little – your own wedding out of that. And that way all the people get to come, there's still a celebration, and who cares when the actual, you know, nuptials happened? Mm. That's the question.
1: But then we both pay for it. It's like we would pay for the destination, they would pay for their reception.
2: Then you guys can talk about it. It might be you guys pay your own way to Mexico to have your destination wedding. That could cost you $15,000, and then they might cover $40,000 for an in-person wedding back home.
0: And I would say use your money that you have and have the wedding that you would like to have. Give everybody a fair amount of notice, price some things out, and let that be that on that.
2: I think you're wanting the cake and you want to eat it too. In this case, it's the wedding cake. But it's, I want to have my wedding my way, but also I want someone else to fund it.
0: Yeah,
2: even
0: no, you
2: though
0: can't
2: they
0: do
2: have
0: that.
2: Their own thoughts. If
0: you
2: it's someone else's budget, they're going to have some level of say. I wish they said carte blanche, here's a check for $40,000, do what you want, Erica. Mm-hmm. That would have been the cool thing, right?
1: Yeah, I think that's what Dave did, didn't he? He just said,
0: well, listen,
1: if you want.
2: I'll have to check in with Dave on his plan. But here's what I did. Our wedding that we won,
0: yeah.
2: 50 people total, including bridegroom, yep. Bridal party. So we had to throw a second party just to have everyone we wanted to have.
0: And
2: so
0: see,
2: that was a compromise.
0: And see, I had a destination wedding, and we invited 75 people, and I think 70 came, and I never did anything else back
2: home.
0: That was that on that.

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0: right back at the phone lines where we have Julie in West Palm Beach, Florida. Hi, Julie. What's up in your world?
1: Hi. So I inherited a home, and it has solar panels, and it has a 25-year debt attached to the solar panels. And I've been on social media, on Facebook and such, and I keep getting advertisements for canceling your solar debt. Is that possible to do?
0: So how much of the home, how much are you paying every month in these solar panels, just in the solar panel bill?
1: $300.
0: $300 a month. Oh, my gosh. Okay. And are you telling me, like, when you contact the business, there's nothing there, or are they still in business? What's going on with the business?
1: The people that installed the solar panels are out of business.
0: Okay.
1: And the automatic payments are coming out, going to a whole nother business.
0: Okay, so that's what I was going to do. Have you separated, like, the lender, like, who actually holds the loan, aside from the installer?
1: Mm-hmm.
0: Okay. And what are they saying?
1: Well, I haven't spoken to them, but I'm getting these, you know, advertisements saying that if you have this installer, you can cancel your loan with this. And they're using the same company that I'm paying.
0: Hmm.
1: So that's why I don't want to click on it, you know, and then get on a whole bunch of other lists.
2: Yeah, my fear is they charge you a hefty fee, and then it doesn't end up getting canceled, and you're still on the hook.
1: Right.
2: And you're just out more money.
1: Right. And I've gone through Financial Peace University, and I'm 100% debt-free. Thank you. And so I don't, you know, I'm like, wait a minute, now I have a house. And
2: yeah, how did that work in the contract? I'm sure that came up when you bought the home. What was going to happen with the solar debt? Because it's in someone else's name.
1: It's inherited. I inherited it from my father.
2: Oh, from your father. So the debt is technically in his name still? But you legally owe it?
1: Well, when he... Yes.
2: Okay.
1: Because he gave me the house in his will. And the house has the solar contract.
2: What's the total left on the loan?
1: 40-something thousand.
2: Ouch.
0: That's a lot.
1: Yeah.
2: What's the interest rate on this?
1: 3%. Might have gone up by now.
2: Yeah, I'm just wondering, if this was part of the contract you signed,
1: thing.
2: I don't know that it's just going to go away. I don't know how the lender would just cancel the debt magically just because it was inherited.
1: All right.
2: Have you talked to an attorney about this?
1: No. Should that be my next step?
2: I might just be worth a consultation to see what your options are.
1: Okay.
2: Because if you can get out of this unscathed, that's awesome. But I don't want you to go down
1: a
2: rabbit hole of clicking advertisements and people promising you things that aren't true.
1: Right. And I have learned not to do that because I learned in my Financial Peace University. You answered my question, and I appreciate that so much, and I appreciate the Ramsey Solutions. This is awesome.
2: Absolutely. Yeah, I've been looking at all that fine print you signed to see what your options are when it comes to getting out of this thing, if you owe it in full, if there's any remedy here. I would at least do that much homework before deciding, all right, I'm just going to tack this thing like any other debt.
0: I feel like she doesn't have a lot of options just because she legally signed for that when she got the house.
2: This is part of it.
0: Yeah, this is kind of part of it. That's tough. Try to avoid solar at all costs. That's the takeaway here.
2: Anything where someone shows up at my door, I'm usually like, this is probably not a good deal for me.
0: I feel that.
2: That's usually how it goes with solar. They're promising you, hey, that electric bill's high. Wouldn't you love to pay $300 a month to something else instead?
0: I would not. No, thank you.
2: Woof.
0: Let's go to Caleb in Cincinnati, Ohio. Hey, Caleb. How can George and I help?
3: Hi, how are you guys?
0: Doing all right. What's up in your world?
3: I am in the process of closing on a new home, and I am going back and forth on whether I should get a FHA or a conventional loan.
2: Do you qualify for the conventional loan?
3: Yes.
2: So what's the benefits for you going FHA? Just less money down?
3: That would be one thing, and the purchase of the new home is contingent on the sale of my current home.
0: And how does the FHA help you in that situation, the contingency? It doesn't.
3: There is a deadline on it. It's basically the FHA, I would have the liquid cash right now to close that I need. Conventional, I will not have that liquid cash accessible until my house is sold.
0: That kind of sounds like a protection for you, in my opinion, because if your house doesn't close and you needed that money to put down on the new house, you're going to have two mortgages that you're paying. Can you handle that?
3: Correct. Yes. Yes, I can.
0: Without a renter, I'm going to carry two mortgages?
3: Yes.
0: Okay, then that really shapes why do the FHA loan. If you've got the money, then I'd be thinking, okay, let me put more down so that there's equity built in at close versus going the FHA route and putting less down.
3: What I'm saying right now, I probably won't have the 10% to put down if I go the conventional until the house sells. Once the house sells, I mean,
2: you'll have
3: I
2: the proceeds.
3: Fine. Yes.
0: Why are you afraid of? Because having a contingency is a fair thing. Why are you afraid of waiting? Is it a build and you've got to get it? Like, what's causing you to have to make that call right away, and you can't wait?
3: I mean, I could wait. I mean, it's something new for me. It's a big move. It's out of my city, and I don't know, just an attachment to the house, most likely.
2: Mm-hmm. Have you seen it in person?
3: Yes.
2: Okay.
3: Yes.
2: This isn't like sight unseen. Well, the other problem with FHA, and I'm sure you've heard of this, is MIP, the mortgage insurance premium. It's about 1.75% upfront of the loan, and most people roll it into the loan because they can't afford it.
0: Mm-hmm.
2: And so that just becomes a bigger payment with less down.
3: Correct.
2: Because 3.5% is required.
3: Yeah, I can afford that.
0: Right, but you're going to be paying that long term.
3: Over 30 years, and it's going to accrue to over $40,000 more that I'm going to pay for the same exact home.
0: I think you're in a rush, and I think the rush is – and I understand there's a time crunch if you're moving, but can you rent for a while? Because I think that time crunch is causing you, Caleb, to look at options – that honestly aren't ideal for you and that are going to cause you to pay more out of pocket in fees long term and have a worse loan long term. When we could go, okay, let's just put the current house on the market. Let's let it sell. Let's go move to the new location. Let's rent for a year, which is what we would suggest anyway. And then certainly in that amount of time, the current house is going to sell. You'll take the equity and then you'll be familiar with the new area and you'll buy a new house in the new area.
3: Okay.
0: Tell us the timeline so we can kind of help you a little bit more.
3: My closing date is the 23rd of October, or November, I'm sorry, November. So I have about
0: 23rd of November. And how long has the house been on the market?
3: The house has been on the market for roughly 3 months. Not my house, the house that I'm buying. The house that I am, my home has been listed as of Friday last week and just updated today with the photos from the photographer that came in.
0: Okay, so your current house just went on the market, and you're
3: correct.
0: In the Cincinnati area. We have a tool on the Real Estate Hub where you can actually type in your city. So if you were to put Cincinnati, Ohio in the Real Estate Hub, which we're doing right now, average median days on market for you is 40 days on market. So if your house, Caleb, is in good shape, you've had a realtor, one of our realtors look at it, and they're saying, hey, yeah, you're good to go. I mean, I think that's a fair assumption to say, hey, this could take 40 to 50 days to sell.
3: Okay.
0: But the key here, I think the key for you is gathering all the information so that you can make the best choice instead of pushing yourself into a corner and saying, my only choice is.
2: 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That's how you're going to make a good long-term decision.

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1: With SRN News, I'm Rich Thomason in Washington. The last American troops stationed in Iraq have been pulled out, ending the long-running U.S. mission in that country. Now there are concerns about what Iranian-backed militias could do now that the Americans are gone. Cockpit fight between the pilots, apparently it involved a stabbing, forced a Fly Dubai flight to Tel Aviv to make an emergency landing in Saudi Arabia. The Boeing 737 did land safely. All of the passengers are said to be okay. The latest update on inflation is due out today with release of the PCE price index for August. That is, the Fed's preferred gauge of inflation plays a role in what the central bank does regarding interest rates. And on Wall Street, ahead of the opening bell, the Dow futures are down 17 points. NASDAQ futures off 63, the S&P futures off a fraction. This is SRN News.
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4: The baseball playoffs are underway. The four best of three wild card series got started. The only road team to take a game one was the White Sox. They beat the Astros 6-3. The Braves, Yankees, and Padres all defended their home field. The Braves beating the Phillies 5-3. The Yankees, behind the pitching of Cam Schlittler, blanked the Red Sox 9-0.
5: Go out there and have dominant starts and put the team in a position to win. And that's kind of the most important thing. I thought a lot of guys today did a great job of that, and we're definitely heading in the right direction.
4: The Yanks, Ben Rice, homer twice, including a grand slam in that win. And the Padres' Michael King went 7 innings of one-hit ball. San Diego blanks the Cubs 8-0. Week 4 in the NFL kicks off tomorrow night when the Steelers visit the Browns. There's a London game on the schedule this week, Sunday, when the Commanders meet the Colts. Washington QB Jaden Daniels, recovering from his elbow dislocation, could be back in the lineup. And the puck dropped on a new NHL season last night. Among the opening night highlights, the Stanley Cup champion Hurricanes lost 1-0 in their opener to the Panthers. I'm Matt McCoy.
0: .com.
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9: 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Let's go to Jennifer, who's in Los Angeles, California. Hi, Jennifer. How can George and I help out today?
10: Oh, my God. I can't believe I'm talking to you guys. How are you?
9: We're doing good. Happy to talk to you, too.
10: Okay. Well, let's see. I deserve to be better, I think.
9: 100%.
10: At 63. And so I plan on working probably another 10 to 11 years. I'm in sales.
9: Okay.
10: And I have $15,000 in an emergency fund. My 401k, sadly, with a company match, is at about $83,000. I forgot to tell the screener I have another $50,000 in another 401k account that I had that I just kept there, let's say. So I have the $83,000 and the $50,000. And I'm just wondering, at my age, how can I maximize this? Should I roll over my existing 401k with my current company into a Roth? Is that something that I should do? So really, those are my questions.
9: Does your current employer offer a Roth option for 401k?
10: I think they do. It looks like they do on the website. I mean, I can tell you the name of the company.
9: I mean, if they offer that, I would 100% go for that. And then if you have this old 401k, is the old 401k with a different company?
10: Yeah, it's a different company, and it's a financial advisor, basically, a company that's been with my family, so it's with them.
11: But it's not a 401k anymore, then, right? Did he roll it over to an IRA?
10: No, it's not. It's a Charles Schwab.
9: Okay, great.
11: So you got an IRA with $50,000, $83,000 in your employer 401k. You want to retire in 10 years. That's the goal, 11 years.
10: Yes.
11: Making up for lost time. We're willing to work till 74, is that right?
10: Crazy. I could probably work till 80, but you know.
11: Okay, you sound great. You sound like you're in great health.
9: Well, we want
11: what do you make?
9: To work only because you want to, not because you must.
11: Yeah.
10: Yeah, well, I feel like I must, because I never saved in all my life.
9: Yeah.
10: You know?
11: Are you single?
10: Guys, so, no, I'm married, but I really don't want to talk about my husband because we do everything so separately. I'm just really concerned about this account for me.
11: So in retirement, you're only going to have access to your own money. He said, don't touch my pot. You guys split every bill?
10: Well, if my husband passes away, he is 11 years older than me, then I would have something. I would have our house.
9: What does he have?
11: What
9: can
11: about
9: you
11: his
9: tell
11: retirement
9: us what he
11: accounts?
9: Has in retirement, just so we know what passes to you and if it passes to you?
10: Say that again. I'm sorry.
9: Can you tell us what he has in his assets? Because if he does pass before you, we can have an idea of what would pass to you.
10: Yes, yes. I believe he has about $100,000, just that he does draw from monthly. He has a pension also that's separate.
9: Do you know how much he gets for the pension?
10: I think it's about $2,000, I want to say, plus Social Security.
9: And do you know if it's structured in a way, you know, sometimes with school system, a pension can be structured in a way that you get more monthly, but when you die, it dies with you, or it can be structured in the way that you get less monthly, but when you die, it can pass to a spouse. Do you know how his is structured?
10: Yes, I do. No, it just goes with him monthly, and then when he passes, that's it.
9: That's that. So just the $100,000 that he's drawing off in the pension?
10: Yes. No, from a separate account to kind of help ends meet with the pension.
9: $100,000 plus the $2,000 a month, and what's the third thing?
10: Social Security.
9: Okay.
10: And I think that's about $1,500, I believe.
9: Is his Social Security more than yours will be?
10: Mine will be close to $4,000.
9: Okay, so you'll keep yours.
10: I take it up to 70-something, yes.
11: Okay, so we at least have that on the horizon, plus whatever you have saved. So what is your current income for the year, your gross income?
10: It's about $130, give or take, with a bonus commission.
11: Awesome. And do you have any debt?
10: No.
11: No home mortgage?
10: No, my husband pays for that. He does that.
11: Okay, but if something happened to him, would you be on the hook for the mortgage?
10: Yes, because the house would go to me.
9: Is it close to being paid off?
10: I think it's about $400.
9: Okay.
11: So no. What I'm trying to factor in is you need a whole lot less for retirement if we're not needing a mortgage payment factored in there. Mm-hmm. So that's why I'm trying to figure out all the variables instead of just saying, yeah, you should be good. But based on your current income, we recommend investing 15% until the house is paid off, which would be $19,500 for you. And that's without a match. So every month, that would be $1,625 going out. So I'm going to add that. I have our investment calculator up here. I'm going to show you, and you can watch this back on YouTube or Spotify. You have $133,000 saved. We're adding $1,625 a month over the next 11 years, and I'm going to go with a 10% average rate of return.
10: Mm-hmm.
11: So when I hit calculate, it's showing me $785,000. Does that sound?
10: In 10 years or so. That sounds amazing.
9: That's great.
11: That's 11 years.
9: If you're living just off of the interest that's generating, I mean, 70 grand a year, that's not bad. Plus, you've got your 4,000 Social Security. And what I would be talking to your spouse about, I understand, I may not agree with it, but I understand that you want to keep the money separate. Yeah. That's your business. However, the conversation that I would be having with him is, we're both going to be retiring, and there's things that affect both of us that we both need to have a clear idea of and a clear plan for, and that's the house, because that's going to affect each of you. If you pass first, if he passes first. And so I would want to know, are you guys going to create a plan together to get this mortgage paid off faster? Does he have a plan to do that? Is his plan, do you want to downsize? Start talking at least about that, because that does affect both of you. And for you, it affects you greatly. If that house comes to you and you're used to living in it, and now you've got a mortgage, well, now if you can't afford it, you've got to move, all of these things. And so you both deserve to have a really clear plan that makes you feel secure in retirement.
10: Right. Okay. And George, right?
11: Yes.
10: So on the 1625, is that 15% of my income? That's what you calculated. That's where you got that number?
11: Exactly.
9: Gross income.
11: $130,000, 15% of that is $19,500. Divide it monthly, you get $1,625. And that's without any match. And I've got the calculator up on the screen now. We finally figured that out. And so that's if your income doesn't grow. So if it grows, if you get a match, this number will be even bigger. And to give you some perspective, $785,000, if you – let's say you had a withdrawal rate of about 6 to 8%, you're talking $45,000 to $60,000 a year is what you could withdraw from that. So about $4,000 a month.
10: Okay.
11: So now if you tack that on with Social Security – okay, that's about $8,000 a month. Now we can figure out, is that enough to sustain our life and lifestyle, the mortgage, healthcare, all of that at that age?
10: Right. And if I said, oh, I want to retire in 5 years, of course, that number will be way less.
11: Yeah, at that point, you have a very high likelihood of running out of money. And again, I don't know your lifestyle. Yeah. I see you're in the Los Angeles area. I know you have the mortgage still.
10: Yeah.
11: That's probably not going to get paid off in the next 5 years based on the current trajectory. Mm-hmm. And so that's where this conversation with your husband, even if you guys have separate finances, and I wish I could convince you guys to build this thing together, because it feels crazy. You're building two different rocket ships and you're both trying to land on the moon.
10: Yeah.
11: Let's just pool our efforts together.
9: And I don't,
11: if you're the beneficiary, you're a part of his financial plan, whether he likes it or not.
9: Yeah.
11: So I want to know, am I the beneficiary on all these accounts? Can we make sure I's are dotted, T's are crossed? Because one of us is going to croak one day.
9: Not to mention, in a perfect world, there'd be life insurance on both of you so that if one of you passes away, there's a lump sum to carry, you know, at least cover costs for, you know.
11: Pay off the mortgage, cover funeral costs, all of that.
9: Absolutely. So working together is the best bet.

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3: So if you're new to the Ramsey Show, you'll hear us talk about the baby steps quite a bit, and that's because they are the framework that we use to answer every money question. You can learn more about that at the link below, the 7 baby steps, the key to a rich and satisfying life. All right, let's go to Bryce, who is in Winnipeg, Canada. What's going on, Bryce? How can we help today?
4: Hello, hello. You can hear me clearly.
3: For sure.
4: Awesome, awesome. Okay, so my wife and I recently welcomed our baby boy into the world like about 3 months ago, and so my wife has become a stay-at-home mother in that time, and so we're kind of trying to navigate the transition to being a sole income. Last year, she had pulled in $60,000, I pulled in about $55,000, and so with her now going to become a stay-at-home mom, our income is getting cut in half.
3: Yeah.
4: For the next couple months, she will be, pulling in maternity leave, but that'll end April of next year. And so I have a bit of a window. I just want to catch it early and try to get the ball rolling to situate myself using the next couple months to get as sturdy a foundation beneath us as possible. My income itself tends to be highly variable. And uh-huh. so I kind of want to use the slow season ahead of me to hopefully scout out like kind of what I can do to potentially fortify ourselves or us in the best way going forward.
3: Bryce, did you guys plan for her to stay at home ahead of time and you knew this was coming? Or is this kind of like we're figuring it out now as we go?
4: It was like when we had first talked about having kids, she did note that she wanted to have multiple. And I said, if I can make this possible, like I would love to be able to step into the role of being that sole provider. That is not that'd be an absolute blessing if I'm able to fill
3: sure.
4: those shoes.
3: For sure.
4: I'm just kind of terrified that I won't be able to. And we kind of put ourselves into a precarious-ish financial situation.
1: Has she already put in her notice at work?
4: Yeah, she's been away from work for the last 3 months. Like
1: they know she's not coming back.
4: Yeah.
1: Okay, that's what I'm trying to figure out, if there's still an option for her to go back to work for a season until you guys can figure this out. Because right now you're bringing home like $3,000 a month.
4: Right now it's busy season, so I'm actually close to bringing home $4,000 a month.
3: Okay.
4: And that is good for what I'm doing. And then obviously with her mat leave, it's closer to about $6,500 a month, and
1: okay.
4: we are squirreling away every cent of her mat leave right now.
1: Good. So you're figuring out how to live on your income alone.
4: Yeah, pretty much is what we're trying to kind of figure out how to do.
3: Have you put it in a budget and seen what the difference is? Like, seen, okay, if I make $4,000 a month and she brings in nothing, what is the difference? Are you in the red or are you in the green? There's just no margin. What are you finding?
4: Right now, as far as I can tell, it should on paper be in the budget. It should be, we should be $200 in the green, which isn't great, but at least we're in the green.
3: Okay.
1: What's your rent or mortgage payment?
4: So in this, we actually have three mortgages, which is why this gets kind of wonky. So our first mortgage payment for our primary house is $950 a month.
1: Okay.
4: So we're good on that. That one we're clear. The other two mortgages we have are rental properties, and they end up being net zero. So what they generate completely covers the cost. One of them is a seasonal cottage. It can only be rented out for half the year, and so that's the reason that it's net zero. It brings in just enough to cover itself. So we were like, all right, cool. It's relatively safe.
3: Then
4: the other one,
3: what do you have in savings? Hold on, before you go further, how much do you have in savings? I hope it's a lot.
4: I have $20,000, like basically 3 months emergency funds. So if I brought in no income from the rentals or from myself, we would be completely clear for at minimum 3 months, probably closer to four.
3: Oh gosh, so why are you keeping net zero profit properties?
4: Because it's kind of like a dream that we wanted to have, was this cottage going into the future, and it, I don't know, kind of just stumbled into our lap. I know it sounds passive, but
3: well, it's not that. Yeah. It's just that I do think that some things have necessary endings, and I think that in this case, there has been a lot of change. You now have a wife who's not bringing in an income. That's a major change. You have a baby. That's another major change. Mm-hmm. You have three properties, and you only have $200 of margin. That's really, really, really, really, really tight. And then you have two rentals that are net zero. And if for whatever reason, you don't have a renter that month, or that renter goes away and it takes you a while to re-rent.
1: A big repair.
3: You're up a creek without a paddle, my friend.
4: I had a feeling you'd probably kind of say that.
3: Well, it's not because I don't want you to.
4: Yeah.
3: It's not because I don't want you to have rentals, and it's not because I don't want you to have your dream. What I really do want for you, Bryce, and I know George feels the same way, is we want you to feel secure, and we want you to feel peace. And whenever you bring a baby into the world, that is invaluable to be able to lay your head on the pillow.
1: Your priorities and dreams have changed. Right now, the priority is she needs to stay home at all costs. That is the goal. That's the dream, which means the other dreams need to go away for now. And that might mean you sell these properties, you take the equity, you have a bigger emergency fund, and long-term, we need to get your income up to make this work.
3: Mm-hmm. What are these rentals worth? What do you owe on them, and what are they worth?
4: Okay, so the first rental, the seasonal cottage, is worth $200,000, and we currently owe the remaining mortgage on it's $150,000, so we have $50,000 equity in it.
3: Okay.
4: And then the other one is a condo, which is worth $65,000, and we owe $50,000 for it. And that one was actually unforeseen. I wasn't planning on having that much risk, but a family member of mine was at risk of going homeless.
3: Okay.
4: And so my wife and I, we put our hand out, got the property to have them that person put into it.
1: Well, that's a problem because have to evict them now if you sell this thing.
4: That I recognize that.
3: What if you sold one and took the $50K and paid this one off, the second one off?
4: I'm tempted. Like I'm quite tempted to do that for sure. It would bring more stability, which would be definitely nice. It's just obviously it's hard to let go of a dream.
3: Well, you're not letting go of it. I want to reframe your mind. You're not letting go of it. You're reframing it and you're restructuring it to where it's more solid. Right now, what you've built has a horrible foundation. And we're saying, hey, we really like real estate. And we love the fact that you're trying to help family member. We love the fact that you want to stay at home mom. We love that. Let's do it with a firm foundation. The best way to go about this, even if you just do this baby steps a little bit at a time, the first thing, let's sell this one rental that's earning you no money. Let's take the $50,000 and let's at least shore up this other thing. I understand you don't want a homeless family member. Buy yourself some time. Start having the conversation with the family member and say, I don't want a homeless family member. Buy yourself some time. Start having the conversation with the family member and saying, hey, we have a life here that

0: charging them because we're trying to shore up getting the debt paid off to get that. So we're going to be dropping the rent down to $650 to be at like the net zero cost, so that it's not, so we don't run into weird like.
1: But here's the problem, Bryce. You're not in a place to be super generous like this. I hope one day you are, but right now you guys are tight. You just lost half your income, and you're trying to make this life work while trying to be generous over here, while trying to keep the dream alive with this cottage. And that baby changed things. I think we need to own that we can't have the cake and eat it too, and that something's got to give. And if they can afford $900 in rent, let's try to find them somewhere else they can rent for $900.
2: Yeah.
1: That way you can sell this property, simplify your life, and be able to afford your life with just your income.
2: Yeah, because then what if you sold that property, you got the $65,000, and what if you threw it towards your mortgage? What do you owe on your mortgage?
0: Well, our current mortgage, we owe $175 left on it.
2: Oh, my gosh. I mean, you're chopping that down hugely if you were to do something like that. So do you see what George and I are trying to do? We're trying to get you to some firm footing here. You're in the mud, my friend, and you're about to slip and fall. I don't think you see it the way we see it, but you've got so much risk on your hands right now. Gosh, please think about clearing these properties, and I don't think that you're going to be able to make this work in a pleasing way for either of you with $200 of margin a month. I think you got to start thinking long term about what that means for both of you.

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3: Breaking News this hour from Town Hall. I'm Rex Thomason. Strong consumer spending and business investment helped to give the economy a boost in the second quarter. Growth came in at 2.2%. Inflation cooled a bit last month, even as Americans stepped up their spending. It was a bloody fight between the pilot and the co-pilot of a Fly Dubai jetliner, forcing the Tel Aviv-bound plane to make an emergency landing in Saudi Arabia. The 737 plunged more than 15,000 feet. An emergency call went out before the plane did land safely. The passengers are fine, but the pilot's reportedly in the hospital. The final American troops in Iraq have now left the country, ending the U.S. mission in Iraq. Now some security analysts fear that Iran could move in to fill the void. The Supreme Court is making it easier to deport some illegal immigrants to countries that they didn't come from.
4: On Tuesday, the court granted an emergency request from the Trump administration looking to block a lower court's ruling that such deportations are unlawful. That court ruled the immigrants affected are not given a chance to raise concerns over safety risks before they're sent to countries where they have no ties. In Tuesday's order, the Supreme Court said that it would hear arguments on the case in December and then issue a definitive ruling. Keith Peters, Washington.
3: The campaigner-in-chief is all set to start a month-long tour. It's the final sprint to the midterm elections.
5: President Trump to hit the campaign trail, targeting key states where Republicans are in very tight races ahead of the midterms. The president starting a 32-day tour, hitting states like Texas, Ohio, and Nebraska. The president telling reporters at the White House he will campaign like it's 2024 again. Laura Winters reporting.
3: Stock futures higher on Wall Street ahead of this morning's opening bell. The Dow futures are up 107 points.

0: NASDAQ futures ahead 73 and the S&P futures are up 21 points. More on these stories, townhall.com.
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0: British counter-terror police confirm no explosives found in vehicles searched after arrests near a U.S.-run military base.
5: Lawrence Taylor, head of counter-terrorism policing, explains what they did find.
6: We have found a quantity of an accelerant, petrol, and we have recovered that as part of our investigation.
5: Five suspects arrested on terror and explosive charges were released on bail Tuesday.
6: Now, they remain under investigation, and they must adhere to very strict conditions.
5: President Trump expressed surprise at their release, saying that it was something he wouldn't do. Taylor says,
6: but I would like to reiterate that this is an investigative decision and one which is grounded in experience and strategy.
5: I'm Lisa Dwyer.
0: There have been road closures, evacuations, high water rescues across parts of Arizona and New Mexico. What's left of the former Hurricane Polo drenching the Southwest. News and analysis, townhall.com. Don't say AI. That's the gist of an executive order issued by President Trump.
7: The order signed Tuesday states that going forward, all federal websites, documents, and press releases will no longer mention AI, but only superintelligence. Trump signed the order after a luncheon at the White House with tech CEOs, including Elon Musk, and said super is the best word of all, and it's the simplest, so we're going to be naming it SI, superintelligence. He added, quote, we don't want to hear artificial intelligence because it's not artificial. I'm Tammy Trujillo.
0: Atlanta is chosen as the first stop for the Olympic torch relay ahead of the 2028 Summer Games in Los Angeles, the LA Games, the first Summer Olympics in the U.S. since Atlanta hosted back in 1996. The torch relay will visit all 50 states over the course of the 3 months leading up to the opening ceremony on July 14, 2028 in Los Angeles. More on these stories, townhall.com.
8: Here's your current forecast from Real Talk 1540 WIOH. For today, we'll have partly sunny skies with highs in the upper 70s. For tonight, we'll have a chance of rain showers with lows in the mid-60s. Thursday will be partly sunny with a high near 80. Thursday night will be mostly cloudy with a chance of rain with lows in the mid-60s. Friday will have a chance of rain showers with highs in the mid-70s. Friday night will be mostly cloudy with a low near 50. And Saturday will be mostly sunny with highs in the upper 60s. That's your latest weather forecast from Real Talk 1540 WIOH.
9: Your local news update, good Wednesday morning, partly sunny, then mostly cloudy, warm, the upper 70s. The Ohio House and Senate both in session today voting on the proposed gas tax holiday. As initially suggested by the two candidates for governor, the plan is to suspend the 38.5-cent tax on gasoline and 47 cents tax on diesel fuel for 90 days. WRTA tapping into the 2027 Ohio Workforce Mobility Partnership Program. They're constructing two enhanced bus shelters along the Belmont Avenue route thanks to a $1.7 million grant. Shelters to feature enhanced lighting and accessible waiting areas. Youngstown police say they know the man on Hillman Street who pulled a shotgun on two out-of-state missionaries, pointing it at one of their heads. The police report indicates the two knocked at the man's door wanting to talk about Jesus, but he said he believed...
10: Portions of the following program may contain pre-recorded material.

0: From the wild world of D.C. politics to America's culture clash, brace yourself for the reality check you've been waiting for. The one and only Mike Gallagher.
1: Well, with 34 days to go, the Democrats have another feather they can put in their proverbial cap. They've got the endorsement of the Iranian Revolutionary Guard Corps. That's right, the IRGC shifted from death to America to vote Democrat in order to punish President Trump. The IRGC is reportedly all on board with advising Americans to stick it to Trump and vote Democrat. Oh, boy. Who are you going to vote for? 34 days away. Who do you like? Who do you like? You see the polls in Minnesota? What is it? Six polls in a row shows Michelle Tafoya in a dead heat with her Democrat opponent. New poll came out yesterday. Paxton's up by three over Tallarico. Who are you going to vote for? 48% for Paxton, 45% for Tallarico. It got released. You wouldn't release the poll if it wasn't good news for one or the other candidate. Paxton doesn't need any more money. And given how Tallarico's campaign is flailing, they're probably in big trouble. Yesterday, Jack Smith got just lambasted. Boy, what a bad guy. This special counsel, the guy that led the charge to raid Melania Trump's underwear drawer at Mar-a-Lago. This nasty, despicable guy. There's so many people who stake their name, their lives, on trying to shut down an entire political movement represented by people like Trump. Did you see what's going on with Delta Airlines? I was riveted by Ed Bastian's decision, evidently, at Delta, not to do business with Elon Musk. Elon Musk has Starlink. And Starlink is, according to everybody who's used it on a United Airlines flight, faster than your home internet. There is, for me, nothing better than to settle in on a long flight and be able to stay online. I'm a lonely, miserable, shallow person. I admit it. But when I'm stuck on an airplane, if I'm in a metal tube for 4 hours, I want something to do. I mean, I can't tell you how many times I've looked at the movie selections, and there's not one single movie that captures my interest. But I can scroll on X, I can get interactive online, I can write email, I check out the world, I can go to townhall.com, I can see what's being written about in real time. I crave connectivity on a flight. Just love it. Just love it. Well, Elon's come along with Starlink, and about every major airline on the planet is embracing it. It's apparently better than your home internet. Now, I'm jealous. I've flown United lately. I took two flights on United, out to L.A., from Florida to L.A. and back again on United. It was a nice service. There wasn't anything wrong with it, but they didn't have Starlink. United apparently doesn't have all of their planes equipped yet with this Starlink technology. But the word is getting around, and there's a leak of Delta Airlines CEO. Delta's going to use Jeff Bezos' Amazon internet service, which isn't even going to be in beta mode until next year. I mean, they're already putting Starlink in planes all over the world, and a ton of airlines are using it. I'm pretty sure American, United, I think Southwest, almost every major American carrier and carriers all over the world are going to be putting Starlink internet on planes. Here's the list. Aer Lingus, British Airways, Lufthansa, Austrian Airlines, Brussels Airlines, Air France, Air New Zealand, Alaska Airlines, American, Dubai, Qatar Airways, SAS, Virgin Atlantic, Southwest. Delta is saying no. Why? Well, reportedly, because Ed Bastian is allegedly so woke and so anti-MAGA and so far left that he won't do business with Elon Musk. According to the Delta CEO, again, this report has not been verified, but it's getting a lot of traction. They chose not to go with Starlink over at Delta because the CEO said, we do not want to be with Elon Musk. Trust me, if you know his reputation, it's all true what they say about him. Oh, really, Ed? What do they say about him? They say I'll tell you what they say about him. He's a real-life Iron Man. The guy's the Thomas Edison of our time. The guy has almost single-handedly transformed the planet. And you don't want to do business with him? Elon responded in a rather terse, perfunctory way last night. He said that Elon's going to lose his job over this. I mean, Ed Bastian, rather, is going to lose his job over this. He said that the CEO of Delta, after this report was published, he's going to be out. Well, the shareholders might have a say in that. The shareholders for Delta, I would think, would want Delta to be the best airline it can be. And I've got another trip coming up, I just found out, in a couple of weeks to New York. I booked it on United, hoping I'll get to see Starlink. Incidentally, have you used Starlink? Because I'd like to know if it's as good as they say it is. 800-655-MIKE. Do you agree with me that having Wi-Fi on a flight is incredibly valuable? Do you agree with me that if Ed Bastian is literally hurting his customers because of his petulant little hissy fit, because he doesn't like Elon, well, he ought to be out. And I'm a Delta customer, a good one. I'm Diamond Medallion. 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Now, somebody tells me United's late a lot. 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
1: 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I use Starlink at home, TV, and internet. It's better than cable. No slowdowns ever. Oregon. Mike Elon will probably buy all the Delta stock he can, and poof, they'll be looking for a new CEO. I wouldn't mess with Elon. And Ed Bastian, if this report is true, now he can deny it, and we'll see if he does. He has an opportunity to deny it, but if it's true, the World Airline Standard Wi-Fi, it's moving to Starlink. Delta's being left behind. And I really hope that somebody who's used Starlink on a United flight, or maybe American or Southwest, will call and tell me the experience, because I want to see if it's true, that it's a better experience than even your Wi-Fi at home. But what a stupid thing for the CEO of Delta to do if it's true. Well, we can't deal with Elon. Oh, really? Reminds me of the lunatics going around defacing Teslas because they didn't like Elon. It's insane what the Democrat Party has been reduced to. And now this news that the IRGC has released a 25-page statement urging Americans to vote for Democrats? How about that? The Democrats are endorsed by the Iranian Revolutionary Guard. Well, that's something they won't be talking about on the evening news. 800-655-MIKE. How could you vote for anybody with a D behind their name? How could you stay home? As Jimmy just posted on X, who follows me there, and I hope you do too. I'm at Mike Gallagher now that I got my name for my handle. Jimmy wrote, the IRGC is endorsing the Democrats, and yet people want to sit out the vote? People need to pick a side. And I'm not talking Republican or Democrat. This is way beyond that now. This is good versus evil. Jimmy, I say that every day. It's good versus evil. One political party supports violence against their opponents. The other does not. Who are you going to vote for in 34 days? Pam's in Corpus Christi, Texas. Hey, Pam, welcome to the Mike Gallagher Show. How are you?
2: I'm good, Mike. How are you this morning?
1: I'm doing great. I'm doing great, and I'm feeling pretty good about our chances in 34 days. How about you?
2: I'm hoping for the best.
1: That's good. That's good. That could be our motto in life. What's your take on the Starlink debate?
2: Well, first of all, Starlink is incredible, and I can't believe that Delta would turn down the opportunity to use Starlink.
1: Where do you use it, Pam?
2: At home, and we live in deep South Texas, and
1: sure. We
2: never had any kind of decent internet until Starlink came along.
1: Wow.
2: And we've also got a hunting lease down in Mexico where we use Starlink, and it's so good down there, we can work from down there.
1: Whoa. And you put something on the roof, right? Is there like a little dish or a little box you put on the roof?
2: Yes, it's very simple. you know, anybody can do it themselves. It's really incredible.
1: Is it expensive?
2: No, it's not expensive.
1: Do you remember what? I'm just curious.
2: It's $130 a month for residential.
1: Wow, that's not a bad price for if you've been, especially if you're kind of in a rural area, you don't get much internet connection service. That'd be a great deal.
2: Yes, and that's not all. We didn't have very good phone service with AT&T, and that was the best option we had. So we do Wi-Fi calling over Starlink and don't have any problem ever.
1: Wow. Well, see, this is what I mean. I mean, look, Pam, Elon Musk is the Edison of our time. And you might not like his personality. You may not like his politics. He was aligned with Trump. Then he broke away from Trump. They had a little spat. Now they're back together again. But you still have to do what's right for your customers, your consumers. If you're the CEO of Delta and the whole world is going to Starlink and a technology that's obviously blowing everybody else out of the water, and you refuse to do business with Starlink because of Elon, because of your obstinance, you got to be kidding me. Speaking of obstinance, did you see Republican senators going after the special counsel Jack Smith yesterday on Capitol Hill? Hoo boy. You know, we've talked about bad John Kennedy from Louisiana and good John Kennedy. Bad John Kennedy is him worrying about Trump naming buildings after himself. Good John Kennedy is ripping Jack Smith apart, this scoundrel who targeted Republicans during his special counsel investigation. Did you miss it? Well, get ready. You won't want to miss a word of this. We've got it all for you coming up.
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10: With SRN News, I'm Rich Thomason in Washington. It's finished. As of this morning, the long-running U.S. military mission in Iraq is over. The last American troops have been pulled out. Later today, Secretary of War Hegseth expected to announce deep cuts to the military's top brass. Less generals, more GIs, is how Hegseth frames it. President Trump continues to push back against calls for stepped-up government regulation of artificial intelligence. He says the guardrails to protect against AI misuse are already there. There have been road closures, evacuations, and high-water rescues across parts of Arizona and New Mexico. What's left of the former Hurricane Polo has been drenching the Southwest after pounding Mexico's Baja California Peninsula. Following the latest report on the economy, stocks opening higher this morning on Wall Street. More details, srnnews.com.
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27: Saturday will be mostly sunny with highs in the upper 60s. That's your latest weather forecast from Real Talk.

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1: I want to make sure that we don't miss what could be one of the biggest stories of the year. Have you heard about this launch of America.gov? I just saw an exchange between a Trump-hating CNBC host, Joe Kernan, who's trying to dump all over this new site that they've developed that Trump unveiled this week. For the first time ever, your ability to get a passport, to navigate through Medicare, I mean, it's a game changer. It's one site. And Andrew Ross Sorkin was gushing over what, yes, AI, data centers, the new technology is able to deliver. Sorkin's not a fan of Trump. He made that clear. But he said, look, I got to give him credit for this. And the guy that hates Trump, Joe Kernan, about fell off his chair. We're going to find that. I'm going to play that video for you so you can see this clip and hear it. Because the truth is, finally, the government is going to be accessible to everybody the way you use an app for everything else. You think about the convenience of our life. I mean, I still get blown away by Amazon. And I know Jeff Bezos, Washington, I know. But the truth is, we're living in a time, you want a hammer? Open up your phone and have a hammer delivered, maybe within an hour or two, to your door. Certainly by the next day. And what Trump believes is that America.gov should give Americans the same convenience and ease and a user-friendly experience that Amazon does, or Uber, or DoorDash, Airbnb. You can rent cars now, apartments, hotel rooms. It's getting better and better. And do you realize how good we've got it right now? And along comes Trump. And here's this guy on CNBC saying, you know what? Credit where credit is due. And apparently the guy behind, I think Airbnb, put this thing together. But ultimately, what an extraordinary accomplishment again for this administration. And yet there are people, there are diabolical people who have no problem trying to shut it all down. This Jack Smith, he's a villainous figure. He was the special counsel, and he went after every Republican he could. It turned out he subpoenaed Molly Hemingway. Molly Hemingway, a friend of the show, Federalist lady, great, great voice in America. And she is ticked because it was revealed that this special counsel, Jack Smith, subpoenaed her records. They were issuing subpoenas for members of Congress phone records. They were going after Republicans left and right, targeting people. And of course, trying to impact the outcome of an election. We joke about the good Senator John Kennedy, the bad Senator John Kennedy. How stupid was it that he's been out of shape, apparently, and he said on one of the Sunday morning shows this weekend, oh, we've got to make it a rule. You can't name a building after yourself if you're still alive. An obvious slap at Trump. That's not what people care about, Senator Kennedy. We know you're funny. We know you're witty. You got great one-liners. Nobody cares about renaming the Kennedy Center. Nobody. Only the people that hate Trump. which is why he does it. But knock it off. And yet when good Senator John Kennedy shows up to work, it's a glorious thing to see. Like yesterday at the Judiciary Committee hearing featuring this nefarious, diabolical, villainous Jack Smith, this guy who relentlessly targeted MAGA and Republicans and conservatives and Trump. Check out this back and forth between Kennedy and Jack Smith yesterday on Capitol Hill.
2: You saw just the records of the Republicans, and you knew that violated the speech and debate clause, didn't you?
3: That is incorrect. We sought to comply
2: with
3: that.
2: Did you take on law?
3: I'm sorry, Senator.
2: Were you in the quad playing frisbee during con law at Harvard Law School?
3: I did take constitutional law, yes.
2: Yeah, well, then you had to know it violated the speech and debate clause. In fact, when you went to Judge Boasberg, you didn't even tell him you were seeking the phone records of members of Congress, did you? Because you knew he wouldn't agree. He would say, hey, counselor, anybody who knows a law book from a J. Crew catalog knows that this violates the Constitution. But you didn't tell him, did you?
1: I mean, that's great stuff. And, you know, he went on to say, you kind of make me want to throw up in my mouth. That's how bad it got. Here's Senator Kennedy.
2: Fairy.
1: Here's Senator Kennedy going on to ask him about the fantastical way Jack Smith went after Republicans and no Democrats.
2: You believe in the tooth fairy?
3: I do not.
2: How about the Easter Bunny?
3: I no longer believe in the Easter Bunny.
2: Yes. Do you think Jimmy Hoffa died of natural causes?
3: I do not.
2: Okay.
1: But. You know, here's Senator Josh Hawley just accusing Jack Smith of simply lying to the House of Representatives in 2025. There's plenty of people who believe that Jack Smith should be charged with perjury. Certainly Senator Josh Hawley is one of them.
4: So 2 full years before this deposition, you were in possession of text messages from 44 members of Congress that you went and subpoenaed. You read them within 30 minutes, the Department of Justice told this committee. They said that within an hour of receiving those text messages, your team was reading them. And yet, not only did you not notify any member of Congress whose text messages you obtained pursuant to your process, you told the House 2 full years later, having read all 44 members' messages, you told them you'd never gotten messages, you'd never requested messages from any member of Congress. That was a lie, Mr. Smith. And you may try your lawyer your way out of it. Well, it wasn't from the member, it was from the archives. You knew exactly what you were being asked, and you deliberately misled them. You're a smart guy. I think that's pretty clear. But you use your ability and the powers of your office to lie to the court, to lie to Congress, to lie to the American people, to lie to the House. It's the worst abuse of prosecutorial power in the history of the United States. And all I have to say is, I'm glad you failed. I don't know what our democracy would be like if you had succeeded in your effort to interfere in the workings of a presidential election. If it were up to me, I'd charge you with perjury. But you should certainly be disbarred. And I can only pray that nothing like this will ever happen again in the United States of America.
1: I mean, that's what we have to hope, that nothing like this ever occurs again. Even Senator Darlene Graham, who is said to be in trouble in her battle to replace her brother in that U.S. Senate seat in South Carolina, she's on the Judiciary Committee, and she had the following to say.
5: Do you know what I think? I think you're just trying to bully my brother and other allies of President Trump. You caused my brother and a lot of other senators a lot of stress, and that makes me sick. You should be ashamed of yourself. It's also a damn shame that you weaponized our legal system to do this.
1: Wow. You know, and there's something, let's face it, He didn't say anything back. She's obviously a Southerner. It's almost hard. It's like a nice little lady from the South chastising a man who, she sort of implies, drove Lindsay, her brother, to his death with what he did to him, stress-wise. Fascinating. And you know, some people in New York City might roll their eyes at Darlene Graham's questioning. Believe me, there's a lot of South Carolinians who appreciated what she did with Jack Smith yesterday. Senator Ted Cruz got in on the act as well.
6: I want to tell us, did you have a shred of evidence that 20% of the Republicans in the Senate will destroy evidence and intimidate witnesses?
3: We had a strong reason to believe that Donald Trump would destroy evidence.
6: That was not directed at Donald Trump. It was stated disclosing it to members of the Senate.
3: No, it was stated at disclosing it to anyone. And we do not have to wait for someone to be injured, for an investigation to be obstructed. We had strong reason to believe that Donald Trump would obstruct our investigation, given the obstruction alleged in the Florida indictment, given the attempts to intimidate witnesses in the election case, given the threats that were later made to witnesses in the election case. I, as a prosecutor, have a duty.
6: Mr. Smith, are you aware of the statute 2 USC section 6628?
3: Yes, I am.
6: That specifically protects Senate communication records and makes this non-disclosure agreement that you gave Judge Boasberg and that he signed that makes it illegal. Were you aware of it at the time?
3: I do not recall discussing this statute at the time.
6: Did you bring it to the judge's attention?
3: I do not recall this being part of our application.
1: I watched this testimony yesterday. Every time they nailed him to the wall, he didn't recall. He just had a memory lapse every single time. And it wasn't just with Cruz. It was with all of them. Every time they got him dead to rights, rather than admit his corruption, he didn't recall, which in and of itself is corrupt. Now, let me tell you what I'm ticked off about. If he needs to be disbarred, disbar him. If he needs to be prosecuted, prosecute him. And this is what Americans are fed up with. You know, I mean, over and over, we hear such a tough talk from tough folks like Hawley and Cruz and the rest of them. Do something about it. Don't just write a strongly worded letter. Stand up and get something done. But they never do. And that's why so many Americans are weary. And I get it. I promise you I understand it. But you cannot fall victim to that disappointment and not show up in 34 days. Because believe me, the party endorsed by the Iranian Revolutionary Guard isn't any better. They're not going to make it better for you. You think gas prices are bad? Although somebody just told me, got a text a few minutes ago from somebody who said the gas where they live now is down to $3.68 a gallon. I'll scroll back and see if I can find where that was from. But, you know, Strait of Hormuz is open. Oil prices are coming down. The economy is continuing to doing better and better. So maybe we're going to start to turn the corner here a little bit on gas prices. But do you think the Democrats are going to make our economy better? Do you think affordability gets easier with the Democrats? Of course it doesn't. You know that instinctively. So don't take your frustration over this do nothing. And I know they got to send a recommendation to the DOJ, and the DOJ needs to act, and they should. Todd Blanch, are you listening? Do something. Make some change for a change instead of just talking about it. 1-800-655-MIKE, 12 before the hour, 800-655-6453.

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0: Gallagher.
1: I've shared that I've got some medical challenges. I met with my new cardiologist. He was good. I got a great cardiologist. They're throwing everything at me with this plaque blockage I got going on in my LAD. I got Crestor. I got Repatha. I got the Zetia. I got the Bear Aspirin. I'm ready. I'm taking this plaque on. It's not going to get me. Not now. Not for a while. Maybe someday. I don't know when the Lord's going to call me home, but I'm ready. But look, at least I didn't get the wrong leg amputated. Did you see this story out of Ohio? This poor lady lives in Washington County, Ohio, got cancer in her right leg. She went into the hospital. They were going to amputate her right leg. They cut off her healthy leg. And then, of course, after the mistake, they had to cut off the leg with cancer. Look, she's suing. Give her all the money. They ought to rename the hospital for her. That woman should never have to worry about a financial matter again in her life. Can you imagine that kind of a mistake? How do you make a mistake like that? She went into surgery for a lower right leg amputation due to cancer. The lawsuit says the medical team at the hospital prepped the wrong leg, put the tourniquet on the wrong thigh, and then cut off the wrong leg. Give her all the money. You know, I'm not a big fan of lawsuits. I'm not a litigious guy by nature. Give her all the money. Give her everything. Make her one of the wealthiest people in Washington County, Ohio. I mean, how do you make a mistake like that? Portions of our show sponsored in part by Americans for Prosperity. They don't make mistakes. 39 delegates gathered in Philly in 1787 to sign a document that would change the course of history, the U.S. Constitution. It did more than establish our government. It created a framework for self-government under law, dividing political power, limiting its exercise, protecting the liberty of the American people. We the people reminds us that government doesn't grant our rights. Its authority comes from the people it serves. And this month, our friends over at Americans for Prosperity are asking all of us to take a few minutes to return to the document itself. No matter if it's your first time or 100th, read the preamble, explore the principles behind it, reflect on the role each of us play in preserving our American experiment. The Constitution endures only if we understand the principles it was written to preserve. So join Americans across the country, pledge to read the preamble. 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A wonderful project from Americans for Prosperity. Coming up, don't look now, but Michelle Tafoya might just win in Minnesota. Ken Paxton has a new poll out showing he's going to win in Texas. You're not getting that from the mainstream media, but you'll get it here as the Mike Gallagher Show continues.

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0: Good news. Studies show folks who actually plan for retirement accumulate up to 4 times as much money as those who don't. 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
3: News this hour from Town Hall, Amit Thomason. The Fly Dubai jetliner was in the air. It was flying to Israel when it happened. Two pilots got into a fight in the cockpit. There was a stabbing.
4: Photographs now emerging on social media of at least one passenger with a bloody T-shirt. This man apparently got involved and tried to help after the co-pilot of the Fly Dubai flight reportedly stabbed the pilot in the cockpit 2.5 hours into the flight.
3: Correspondent Laura Winter says the 737 made an emergency landing in Saudi Arabia. The passengers are okay. The pilot's in the hospital. Israeli Prime Minister Netanyahu says the Saudis have now arrested the pilot who did the stabbing, who was apparently out to crash the plane full of Israelis. As of this morning, the long-running U.S. military mission in Iraq is over. The last American troops have been pulled out.
5: The U.S. military has had troops in northern Iraq since 2014, battling ISIS as part of Operation Inherent Resolve. The terrorists were defeated in 2019, and a withdrawal plan was negotiated in 2024, with a final pullout date set for this year on September 30th. Roughly 2,500 troops have been stationed in Iraq, and only a few hundred are remaining. Iraq is set to hold a national holiday, marking the complete withdrawal of U.S. troops. I'm Mark Mayfield.
3: Inflation slowed a bit last month as Americans loosened the purse strings and spent some more money. The Commerce Department says consumer prices rose 3.4% in August compared with a year earlier. That is below the 3.7% that economists had been expecting. There have been road closures, evacuations, and high water rescues across parts of Arizona and New Mexico. The remnants of former Hurricane Polo have been drenching the Southwest after pounding Mexico's Baja California Peninsula. On Wall Street, the Dow trading about 26 points higher. The NASDAQ is up 159 points. More on these stories at townhall.com.
6: 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And there are some rough seas right now. 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
1: More tension between North and South Korea. This time it stems from a deadly explosion along the DMZ.
2: We just heard from South Korea's Ministry of Defense saying that they have concluded that the mine blast that had wounded 3 South Korean soldiers last week was to blame the North Koreans. And they're saying that this mine was planted recently by the North Koreans, and they're saying that North Korea must apologize. And they have demanded that North Koreans stop any fortification effort on the border immediately. We have also heard from the North Koreans saying that this is all a classic false flag operation from the South. And they have warned South Korea from attacking the North, saying that there will be retaliation if a single bullet flies from the South towards the North.
1: The BBC's Jay Kwan. French far-right leader Marine Le Pen and her party are standing by her running mate, Jordan Bardella, amid media accusations of anti-Semitism that Bardella denies. News and analysis, townhall.com. A bill that's passed Congress seals the fate of the penny while also calling for some changes in the 5-cent piece.
3: The Common Sense Act is now on the way to President Trump's desk for his signature. With it, the penny will continue to be out of production, although existing pennies remain legal tender. Paying with cash could become less confusing, as the new legislation would be permitted to round cash transactions to the nearest nickel, a practice some states and localities have laws prohibiting. And it allows the Treasury to come up with a cheaper nickel to produce, since it currently costs more than 13 cents to produce one. I'm Ed Mattinson.
1: Starting next year, California law enforcement officers will be banned from using gloves that can deliver an electric shock. Governor Gavin Newsom signed the law. It will stay on the books through 2030. ICE plans to buy 6,000 pairs of those gloves designed to help officers subdue combative individuals. More on these stories, townhall.com.
4: Here's your current forecast from Real Talk 1540 WIOH. For today, we'll have partly sunny skies with highs in the upper 70s. For tonight, we'll have a chance of rain showers with lows in the mid-60s. Thursday will be partly sunny with a high near 80. Thursday night will be mostly cloudy with a chance of rain with lows in the mid-60s. Friday will have a chance of rain showers with highs in the mid-70s. Friday night will be mostly cloudy with a low near 50. And Saturday will be mostly sunny with highs in the upper 60s. That's your latest weather forecast from Real Talk 1540 WIOH.
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0: From the wild world of D.C. politics to America's culture clash, brace yourself for the reality check you've been waiting for. The one and only Mike Gallagher.
1: They called him a dirtbag yesterday on Capitol Hill. John Kennedy said, "You make me want to throw up in my mouth a little bit." Boy, did they go after Jack Smith, the former special counsel. And there's a stunning truth that was revealed from the testimony yesterday. His sweeping investigation into Trump included the financial data of everyday Americans across all 50 states who gave as little as a dollar to the president. Smith's team obtained at least 4,782 checks from everyday Americans who simply made a donation to the Trump campaign. The Biden administration, thanks to reporting from Emily Kopp over at the Daily Caller, the Biden administration wielded the country's most powerful law enforcement tools to spy on Republicans with little concern for whether it violated the Constitution. Grassley released a bunch of documents about Arctic Frost, and yesterday it was glorious to watch this little weasel get smacked around by Republicans who are livid. And now, thanks to Jack Smith, the FBI has financial data on thousands and thousands of Trump supporters. Guarantee you, plenty of people in this audience. Smith was pressed by Chuck Grassley, "Did you obtain possession of donor data to include financial information, yes or no?" Smith paused, and then he said, "Our investigation was focused on investigating matters under my mandate, including whether any person or entity violated the law with attempts to block the peaceful transfer of power." Grassley said, "Let me ask the question again. Did your special counsel operation obtain possession of donor data to include financial information, yes or no? It's a simple question." Smith said, "Yes, we acquired financial information." That means that checks from constituents in every state, and Smith didn't deny it. Wow. Meanwhile, the Supreme Court, for the third time, got a lot of good news for you today. Let me share some more good news on this Wednesday, the final day of September. Can you believe tomorrow, October the 1st? My gosh, we're 34 days away from the midterm election. A chance you have to make history again? A chance we can shock all the smart kids? I mean, look around at the polling. Another poll came out yesterday. Paxton ahead of Tallarico in Texas. Michelle Tafoya could win in Minnesota. And you want to talk about a shocker? I mean, Minnesota? Pretty blue state. But like most states, it's got blue cities and a lot of red in the throughout the state. You're not seeing a lot of coverage about the sixth poll in a row that shows Michelle Tafoya within a point, 1 point, which is a statistical dead heat. And the Supreme Court, for the third time, defended and backed the Trump administration's process of deporting illegals to countries other than their own. It's a big win for Trump again on the mass deportation that is underway. And the Democrats think that's going to get them elected. The Democrats believe that just being anti-Trump is going to be enough because they've got nothing else. You're not hearing anything except stupid empty promises like Mom Donnie's empty promise of free bus rides. You see they're going to have another fare hike? You ride the bus in New York City? As millions do. Another fare hike. I think it's the second in a year. Zoran the Destroyer promised free bus rides. Huh. How's that free grocery store working out? It's all they do is offer gullible people fake hope We're going to give you free things. Medicare for all. Benefits for illegals. You name it, they'll check that box and they'll never deliver. And I promise you, they'll destroy the American economy. An economy right now that, in terms of what's on paper, is soaring like a rocket ship. I get it. People are struggling with the cost of groceries. I get it. People are struggling when they drive by and see gas at $4.37 a gallon. You better get what's going to happen if they take over, because this will be a walk in the park. This truly will. What we're in right now will be the golden age, because they'll destroy it. And you know it, and I know it. You know the condition of America's big blue cities. You know how they're being run into the ground. And as a party, well, here's one to, that the Democrats should stick in their pipe and smoke. Iran's Islamic Revolutionary Guard Corps has issued a 25-page letter addressed to the American people. Do you know what the IRGC wants you to do? I kid you not. They want you to vote for the Democrats. Iran's brutal, terrifying, horrific IRGC, these monsters, Iran's IRGC is on record as hoping that you will vote for the Democrats, claiming that our economy is on the precipice of collapse. Trump claims the economy is booming. He's lying. Vote for Democrats. Look, you know, that's quite an accomplishment for the Democrats to get Iran and the IRGC to shift their message from death to America to vote Democrat. That's quite an accomplishment for the Democrat Party. Encouraging, does that not get your attention? That the Democrats are being endorsed by the Iranian Islamic Revolutionary Guard Corps? I mean, we already know the Democrats don't condemn political violence. We've seen the polls that show that a scary percentage of Democrats want their opponents killed when they don't agree with them. I mean, what is it going to take to convince Americans to do the right thing in 34 days? What would that take? What does that look like? I mean, this is astounding stuff. And we're a little over a month away. I am cautiously optimistic. I'm not going to be cocky. We cannot stop right now. We got to fight. We got to fight. We got to fight. And the fight has to be to get everybody to the ballot box. Republicans are every bit as motivated as Democrats to vote in the midterms, according to a Harvard poll that just came out. You know what the percentages of people planning to vote? Republicans, 81%. Democrats, 81%. That's good news, because guess what? There's more of us than there are of them. And we'll win. You show up, ignore the noise, and you're going to have so much noise thrown at you. Now there's some report about Paxton saying, oh, the midterm convention that we had in Dallas didn't work, blah, blah. It's all noise. It's all noise. You show up, bring 10 people with you, and we're going to win. Have you seen on NBC the third straight poll in a row that shows that the Minnesota U.S. Senate race is tied? Peggy Flanagan, 46. Michelle Tafoya, 45. Michelle Tafoya can win if Minnesotans show up. You show up, bring 10 people with you, and we're going to win. Period. You're not seeing poll after poll after poll showing Michelle Tafoya. And let's get her on the show, Tracy. ASAP. Minnesota's in play for Republicans. Believe it. Understand it. You got to get. Can I ask a Democrat listening right now what you make of the endorsement your party just got from the IRGC? I mean, death to America, vote Democrat. That's right now what the Islamist crazies in Iran believe in. Death to the great Satan, and let's vote for Democrats, Americans. So I've tried this 100 times. It never works. And it's not because Democrats don't listen. I know you do. I know we've got people on the left who like to peek in and see what we're doing here on the Mike Gallagher Show in the Relief Factor studios. I understand all that. Can I respectfully invite you to call me if you're a Democrat, if you're a registered Democrat, and tell me how you received the news that Iran's feared, dreaded IRGC is endorsing your party? I'd like to know. I'd like to know how you take that news. Give me a call, 800-655-MIKE, 800-655-6453. 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
1: No jive talking from Democrats. 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
2: Yeah, they've endorsed them. They've got all these people that came across the border illegally. They have to let them know how to vote. So they've sent it to mainstream media, and I think they're doing it for the Democrat socialists, that they're letting them know that you got to vote for the Democrats over here. Doesn't matter if they're Democrats, socialists, whatever.
1: Yep.
2: They want those 2 million to 5 million people that were gotaways to know how to vote. All of that stuff. Where's
1: exactly
2: the Save Act from Thune? He was
1: He doesn't want to pass the Save Act, I guarantee you. Thune is useless on that issue, and it's going to pass. Look, it's impossible that the Save America Act won't get passed. In fact, the Democrats know it. I just saw a clip earlier today, Schumer or somebody saying, oh, that Save America Act is going to get passed. It's going to be the end of democracy as we know it, blah, blah, blah. That should be a massive talking point, because if the Democrats win in November, there won't be a chance in Hades that the Save America Act gets passed. That's why we have to win. And, of course, it's devastating that they didn't get it passed before the midterm election. Okay, be patient. It's going to get passed, but not if the Democrats win. Look, the Democrat Socialists of America are just nothing but a bunch of frauds. What they promise, they don't deliver. Check out this report from the local Fox TV station in New York, Fox 5 in New York, reporting that despite Mayor Mamdani's promise of free buses, well, it isn't turning out that way.
3: Now the MTA is laying out its preliminary plans for another possible hike in the coming months. Fox 5's Frances Wang has all the details and reaction from commuters.
4: The riders point out when you take the bus or the train two times a day, five times a week, the cost can really add up. Base fares just went up to $3 this January, and now the MTA is already talking about increasing it again next March. Here in New York, no matter which line you take or which route you ride, the price has been moving in only one direction, up.
5: I'm not happy about it at all. But what can we do?
4: For more than 8 years, the base fare held steady at $2.75. It increased to $2.90 in 2023, then to $3 this January. For riders who depend on transit every day, word of yet another increase comes as a shock.
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2: There is a horrifying story involving a co-pilot aboard a Fly Dubai jet that was bound for Tel Aviv that reminds me of the resilience of humanity. You know, on 9/11, when the passengers aboard the plane that crashed in the field in Pennsylvania, when they got wind of what was happening, they fought back. And I know in my heart that if anybody tries to do something horrible on an airplane, they're going to be passengers who stand up and fight. The co-pilot who stabbed his colleague who was piloting this Fly Dubai jet has been arrested. He tried to crash the jet. And according to Israeli leaders, and Benjamin Netanyahu held a press conference earlier today, it was a jihadist terrorist attack. The suspect stabbed the pilot and wanted to bring the Boeing 737 MAX jet to the ground. The terrorists had one intention, to crash the plane with all 174 passengers on board. And the passengers on that jet are being credited with the fearlessness that they exhibited. They subdued the monster jihadist, and they saved the lives of the passengers. Now, it's an extraordinary set of developments. Netanyahu said, "I salute those heroes who demonstrated extraordinary resourcefulness and courage. They saved many lives." Again, one of the pilots stabbed the other one and tried to crash the plane. And somehow, I don't know how, somehow the passengers got into that cockpit, I guess, and intervened. Because now the cockpits in America, at least every time I fly, they're like fortresses. In fact, I flew United for the first time in a long time the other day when I went out to California. There's a big debate right now about Starlink and how Starlink's available on United, but the apparently woke Delta CEO, Ed Bastian, refuses to do business with Elon. So he won't put Starlink on the Delta planes, which is stupid because what I hear from passengers is that United's Starlink, and it's also apparently becoming available on American, Southwest, all the airlines are putting in Starlink Wi-Fi on their jets, but not Delta, because Ed Bastian was allegedly quoted as saying, "We're not going to do business with Elon. Everything they say about him is true." So he's got a chip on his shoulder, apparently, for Elon Musk, and is depriving passengers of a great Wi-Fi experience. I just found out I got to be in New York a bunch of times in the next few weeks. I booked another trip to New York. I booked it on United. And I'm a Delta Diamond Medallion passenger. I fly Delta all the time out of Florida. But their Wi-Fi's crap. If United's Wi-Fi's better, I'm going to fly United. And I'm not the only business traveler who thinks that way. But anyway, I flew United recently, and they have actually they've got another door from the first class compartment into the galley area. It's looks like prison bars that they roll out so that no one can breach the cockpit. So what I think is fascinating about this Fly Dubai incident, bound for Tel Aviv, is somehow the passengers were able to breach the cockpit, I think, and maybe the pilot was able to open the door, is what probably happened. You know, as I think it through, and believe me, I mean, I've flown El Al. El Al is regarded as the safest airline on the planet. It's all military fighter pilots who are pilots for El Al, and they're armed. They're ready for anything. But the spirit of the tenacity, the perseverance, the fortitude, the guts of humanity, look, that's what it's going to take in 34 days. You're going to have to crawl over broken glass. and bring 10 people with you to vote. I mean, here's the reality. You got a political party in America apparently literally being endorsed by the IRGC. Now, you tell me what that feels like. Good versus evil is on the ballot. We already know the polls that show a shocking number of Democrats favor political violence. A shocking number of we got to stop them. We got to stop the Democrats. And we got to win on November the 3rd. Ignore the noise and show up and vote, and we'll win. And we can shock the world the way the world was shocked in November of 2016. It can happen again. And it needs to. Tons of feedback on this Wi-Fi thing. I've been fascinated by watching this controversy play out. Here's Iowa. I just flew United out of Florida. The Wi-Fi was incredible. Starlink is great. Here's Chuck from Michigan on the text line at 800-655-MIKE. You should call Delta, complain about it. Well, thousands have. Thousands have. I think the CEO of Delta doesn't want to give his customers the best experience possible. And believe me, Wi-Fi on a long flight, there's nothing like it. But it's the worst when it doesn't work. It's a terrible, terrible experience. And often on Delta, it doesn't work. And supposedly, Bastion has committed to some Amazon Wi-Fi system next year. It'll only be in beta form next year. Well, all these other airlines, United, American, Southwest, they're all going to already have Starlink. Starlink is being installed in airlines all over the world. And what I'm told, I'd love to talk to some. I flew United last week in and out of L.A., and they didn't have Starlink yet on the United planes. They're not on every plane. But gosh, if you can get me good Wi-Fi, I'm all in. And if you can ride a bus for a good price in New York, you should be all in. But not in Mom Donnie's New York. And one more note about the Save America Act, and then we're going to lighten the mood a little bit. We're going to cleanse the palate and talk about puppies. We're going to talk about doggies. We're going to talk about our man's best friend. But first, trust me when I tell you how important it is for the Save America Act to win on November the 3rd. You know, a lot of people are saying because we didn't pass the Save America Act by November the 3rd, we're not going to vote, we're not going to go. Look, the Save America Act is why you should vote on November the 3rd. If the Democrats win on November 3rd, the Save America Act will never get passed. It has no chance whatsoever. If Republicans win, it will pass. It's going to pass. It's eventually going to pass. John Thune can't stop it forever. 81% of the American people aren't going to be denied. And if Republicans are in control, I can promise you the Save America Act will pass. Don't take my word for it. Maybe you'll listen to Democrat Senator Chris Coons, who was on MS Now.
3: We likely will have a vote here in the next day or two on another version of the so-called Save Act, which is a way to disenfranchise millions of American voters. So Trump has not stopped trying to change the rules of mail-in ballots and mail-in voting, trying to influence the outcome of this election. And we need to encourage folks who care about democracy, who are willing and ready to come out and vote, to exercise your right to vote. Don't get scared off. Don't get dissuaded. Make a plan and get out there and vote in this midterm. Accountability for these sorts of shenanigans through the ballot box is the most important power we have as citizens in a democracy.
2: Now, you take his message and run with it, because that dummy thinks showing a photo ID to confirm you are who you say you are when you go to vote is shenanigans. That's what the Democrats want to convince people. And believe me, they're on the wrong side of this issue. If the polls say 80% favor voter ID laws, it's really 95. No normal person thinks that the Save America Act is wrong. Those guys are on the wrong side of this. And I hope they keep it going. That's why you have to vote. That's why you have to vote. I vote for weight loss. I got back from the cardiologist yesterday with a fresh, optimistic take on my heart or my LAD arterial blockage, and it kind of sucks. I hate that I've got a cardiovascular disease, and I never saw that coming. I always figured I'd have to deal with cancer someday with my family history, but no, it's got a blockage, 52%. It's moderate. Doctor said, Mike, you're not in crisis, but we're gonna go at this with statins and all this stuff they're throwing at me, and I'm ready. Hey, I'm in. I feel great, by the way. Repatha, I got to figure out why it's going to cost me $500 a month. I don't want that. But I'm going to figure it all out. And one thing that the doctor said to me is, your weight loss is amazing. The cardiologist looked at me and said, you're doing something that I wish every one of my patients did. You've taken the weight off, because the weight is a killer. Diabetes, heart disease, yes, cardiovascular disease. Take the weight off, and you're gonna have a fighting chance. How did I take the weight off? PhD weight loss. No shots, no starvation, no hunger. That's what I love the most about PhD weight loss. Years ago, 4 or 5 years ago, I took off 53 pounds. Then I got stupid over the last year. I put weight back on. That doesn't help my cardiovascular situation, and I know that. Shame on me. But since June 25th of this year, I have said goodbye to 41 pounds. If you're watching me on Salem News Channel, you can see a big difference in the way I look. 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And I feel great getting to tell you about the way I lose the weight. 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Do you love your doggy? You better. You want to keep your doggy around too, just like we want to keep people around forever. Get ready for Dr. Dennis Black, my friend who's taking care of dogs all over America. He joins us for a few moments next here on The Mike Gallagher Show.
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1: Portions of our show, as you know, are sponsored by Rough Greens. I'm the only host. I'm the only endorser who is gutsy enough to always say Rough Greens. So great, your dog will ask for it by name. Dr. Dennis Black is my friend. He's a naturopathic doctor. He's the founder, CEO of Rough Greens, and he joins us on the Mike Gallagher Show. I'm the only one, right? Have you gotten anybody else to do the Rough Greens yet?
2: You're the only one, Mike.
1: See, and there's that either speaks very badly of me and well of all the other. You like it, right?
2: I do it too.
1: All right, good. Good, good,
2: yes,
1: good.
2: Yes, I love it. I invented it.
1: I know you did. And you're a passionate dog lover. I had somebody tell me not long ago that they were in tears when they said their dog finally stopped this maddening scratching that they were doing all through the night. And they heard me talk about Rough Greens on air. And they said I knew I could never change my dog's food. And that's the brilliance behind Rough Greens, because you just sprinkle it on top of their food. They love the taste. It's better for them. It's better for their joints. It's better for their skin. But now, what is all this talk about Rough Greens Vita Smart? This is kind of new, right, Dr. Black?
2: Well, it's a name that we've had for a long time. We just haven't publicized it. Everybody's thought it was just Rough Greens, but Vita Smart is the name of the product. And so what's new, though, is that we've started a new 90-day healthier dog challenge.
1: Right.
2: In other words, if you give us 90 days, we guarantee you your dog will be healthier in 90 days, how bad they are.
1: And that's a guarantee. I get emails every week from people who say, look, they say, I feed my dog premium kibble, so why do I need Rough Greens VitaSmart? Why? And you've got the easy answer to it, Dr. Black.
2: Let me ask you a question, Mike. If I offered you 10 dimes, 4 quarters, or 2 half dollars, which would you take? The answer is, it doesn't matter. It's all still a dollar. So it doesn't matter if you make your dog's food, you feed him an expensive kibble, you feed him some goulash made by a farmer. It doesn't matter. It's all processed food, and it doesn't have the 50-plus live nutrients that you need for your dog to stay healthy.
1: You know, what I also appreciate is that Rough Greens benefits younger dogs. It's like us. It's like people. You want to take care of yourself. Look, I got this heart blockage thing going on, and I'm fighting it. I'm going to be fine. But I think about the lifestyle choices I made, stupidly eating and my weight and everything. Well, it's the same with our dogs, right? Doesn't Rough Greens benefit a young, healthy dog, too?
2: So longevity in a dog doesn't begin at 7 years old when they start to slow down. It begins when they're a puppy. And if you want to extend their life, you can extend it by adding Rough Greens from puppy. As a matter of fact, we have a puppy formula. People can get a puppy booster to go with their Rough Greens, because puppies need more, because they're building muscle and joints and all those things. So they need more of that stuff.
1: So important to make sure your dog lives a long, healthy, happy life. And I just want to remind everybody, Rough Greens, 25 vitamins, minerals, probiotics, digestive enzymes. You know Peg and Joey Hudson. I mean, I witnessed how Jesse and Simon, their Cocker Spaniels, go crazy when that Rough Greens gets sprinkled on top of their food. And they're very picky eaters. They said that they'd never be able to change their dog's food, but they love the taste of Rough Greens. And yes, it has made a dramatic difference. One of the dogs older, one of them's younger. They both love it. Dr. Black, I know you hear those kind of testimonials every day.
2: Joey Hudson told me that the dogs go nuts when the UPS truck pulls up out front. They know when the Rough Greens is arriving.
1: I love that. All right, I want to remember Rough Greens VitaSmart. 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
1: 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Something happened this week at the White House, not just the gathering of all the tech titans, but you need to learn about America.gov. What Trump is doing, embracing technology, AI, bringing us into the 21st century, it's a pretty remarkable thing. We've got that story and more all coming up as the Mike Gallagher Show continues. 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
4: Tech News this hour from Town Hall. I'm Rich Thomason. The latest snapshot of inflation came in a bit better than economists had been expecting.
5: The personal consumption expenditures price index rose 0.3% month over month, leaving the annual inflation rate at 3.4%, unchanged from July. The figures came in slightly lower than FACT set consensus estimates, which projected a 0.4% monthly increase and a 3.7% annual rate. Higher fuel and energy costs stemming from the conflict in Iran drove the monthly uptick. While media sources point to elevated August PCE numbers as a sign of lingering inflation, a closer look at the data shows that President Trump's pro-growth economic strategy is beating expectations. Bernie Bennett in Washington.
4: Israeli Prime Minister Netanyahu says Saudi Arabia has arrested the pilot of a Fly Dubai airliner who stabbed another pilot, apparently tried to crash a plane load of Israelis. Netanyahu says passengers and crew members managed to subdue the attacker, preventing a major disaster. The last of the U.S. troops stationed in Iraq have been withdrawn as of this morning. The curtain falls on the long-running American mission in that country right next door to Iran.
6: Prime Minister Ali Azadi has vowed to disarm Iranian-backed militias and bring all weapons under state control. But the hardest-line factions have resisted his plans, and those groups could now see their influence grow without the American presence.
4: The BBC's Hugo Bashega. Tennessee's execution of Christa Pike has been halted just an hour before it was to take place. Federal appeals court wants to review whether her claims of childhood abuse were fully considered at sentencing. Pike, 18 at the time of the killing, was convicted of murdering a classmate in 1995. A judge has ruled that the U.S. can deport a Palestinian-born leader of Wisconsin's largest mosque on national security grounds. On Wall Street, the Dow is up 42 points, the NASDAQ trading 250 points higher. More on these stories, townhall.com.
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4: President Trump may be about to announce new South Korea.

0: Korean investments in the U.S., part of a bilateral trade agreement reached last year.
1: Those investments include $54 billion for a liquefied natural gas project in Alaska and a large gas-fired power plant in Texas. South Korea says there are also plans to build 8 large nuclear reactors in the U.S. The announcement could come as soon as today. I'm Tammy Trujillo.
0: Indonesian authorities have ordered the demolition of a luxury compound inside a prison. It was allegedly providing preferential treatment to favored inmates. Workers removed furniture and appliances, including large flat-screen TVs, air conditioners, gym equipment, sofas, and refrigerators from the prison near the capital, Jakarta, and several of the prison's buildings have been razed. The prison holds more than 1,800 inmates, making it one of the most heavily populated lockups on Java Island. Find more news and analysis at townhall.com. If better sleep is what you seek, new study recommends laying off the caffeine well before you hit the sack.
2: The study published in the journal Sleep Medicine Reviews says in order to get the best night's sleep, you should stop drinking caffeine nearly 9 hours before bedtime. Researchers say caffeine intake closer than that could cost you up to 45 minutes of good rest a night. Previous studies advised delaying your first cup of coffee till 90 minutes after you wake up to help balance hormones, especially cortisol, which regulates stress. John Scott reported.
0: President Trump likes to change the name of things, Lake Ontario, the Gulf of Mexico, and now artificial intelligence. He signed an executive order directing all branches of the federal government to call it super intelligence, SI, instead of AI. Mr. Trump signed the order after a summit at the White House with tech CEOs. More on these stories, townhall.com.
3: Here's your current forecast from Real Talk 1540 WIOH. For today, we'll have partly sunny skies with highs in the upper 70s. For tonight, we'll have a chance of rain showers with lows in the mid-60s. Thursday will be partly sunny with a high near 80. Thursday night will be mostly cloudy with a chance of rain with lows in the mid-60s. Friday will have a chance of rain showers with highs in the mid-70s. Friday night will be mostly cloudy with a low near 50. And Saturday will be mostly sunny with highs in the upper 60s. That's your latest weather forecast from Real Talk 1540 WIOH.
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10: You want good news? I'm only going to give you good news this hour. How about that? Can we just give you good news? This is good news Wednesday. It's the last day of September. We're seeing victories all around us, but we know that the American news media won't cover it. We're seeing things happening in real time. Big win for the Trump administration from the Supreme Court. For the third time, the highest court of the land gave the Trump administration the authority to deport illegals to countries other than their own. This month alone, September, can we look at September? As we get ready for the midterm election, and we're seeing polling coming out showing right now Michelle Tafoya could very well win. Minnesota's in play. Minnesota Republicans, show up. You'll win. Texas Republicans, show up. You'll win. Poll out just shows Paxton up ahead of Tallarico by 3. Look, I get it with polls. Ignore them. I know we get excited when they're good. Ignore the noise. Show up to vote. We win. Bring 10 people with you. We win. Will you understand what we're experiencing right now with Republican leadership? How about the month of September? Massive air traffic control modernization. Big overhaul of the aging ATC system. How about $15 billion steel plant in Iowa? We covered that this week. One of the largest steel plants in U.S. history. Fully integrated with a new Minnesota iron ore mine. 1,700 permanent jobs. Thousands of construction jobs. $95 billion pouring into the economy over 10 years. Most favored nation drug pricing for all 50 Medicaid programs, all 50 state Medicaid programs in America. All happening under Trump's watch. Energy Department, funding for 31 projects in 21 states. A $2 billion power grid upgrade. Hey, Texas, paying attention? With all the problems you guys have had with the grid and this new executive order and a platform unveiled yesterday that lets Americans access federal government information and services, passport renewals, Medicare enrollment, all under in one easy-to-use, secure, user-friendly, plain language site instead of having to navigate through dozens and dozens of agency websites. I mean, do you know it's been estimated that Americans spend 10 billion hours a year on navigating through government paperwork? What's the Trump administration come up with? America.gov. Here was the president making the announcement yesterday at the White House.
11: Whether you're a scout leader who wants to reserve a campsite at a national park, a senior citizen trying to choose a Medicare plan, or an American veteran trying to get the benefits that you've earned and so justly deserve, America.gov will be there to help and to help you accurately and quickly. And with this, nobody can any longer complain about providing proof of citizenship or voter ID. They're always saying, it's too complicated. Too complicated. It's not complicated anymore. So they'll come up with some other reason, because they don't want to have you. They don't want to have it be easy. But it is easy, because you can get everything now that you need in just one simple swipe. And so nobody will have any excuses. We must pass, and now can pass, in theory, very easily, the Save America Act, because it takes the number one excuse away from you.
10: Over and over again, this administration is delivering to the American people. I saw a great essay from Buck Sexton, another talk show host, who wrote on X how people underestimate how valuable all this stuff is, how valuable it is to have control of your time. And what Trump is doing is delivering to the American people what Democrats could never and have never delivered. All their empty promises. This is all coming to us from this administration, not Barack Obama, not Joe Biden, certainly not Kamala Harris. And as Buck wrote, technology has increased our productivity and standard of living tremendously. It lets you waste less time on things you don't want to do. You want to spend hours trying to navigate through getting a passport or Medicare or any other government that you need? As Buck Sexton wrote, need a special tool to fix something? Amazon has it in your door has it at your door within hours with one click instead of you driving around trying to find a hardware store that has it in stock. You need to have a meeting with 10 other people in the company? You hop on Zoom instead of flying to Peoria for 24 hours with connections. Examples are endless. We all are living them right now. And Trump is committed to making sure that he delivers what's best for the American people and what makes our lives better. Buck Sexton points out AI is useful for a ton of things, but control of time that it brings to you, that's one of the best parts. I'm figuring out stuff around my apartment I could have never figured out without AI. ChatGPT, Grok, Muse, they are my constant tool now at my fingertips. And to have the government deliver it for government websites, all thousands of sites. And as Buck says, instead of spending hours researching, planning, search, looking, driving around, you can be with your kids. Go take a walk with your spouse. Work out, read a book. He says the most soul-crushing part of office jobs has always been the disrespect of time. Your butt has to be stuck in that chair, staring at the screen, doing brainless tasks. You're paid for your time, not your productivity. Mr. Lumberg needs his reports done. He's going to need a new one on Saturday, Sunday, too. AI, along with remote work, is breaking all those chains. It'll give back so many people so much control of time. And as Buck Sexton so beautifully put it, time is the most valuable commodity we have. Another great essay from David Sachs this week on Capitol Hill. Only Trump could convene all the leaders of the top companies developing chips, data centers, and frontier models for superintelligence. This new industrial revolution has already created 1 million new jobs and spurring a bigger infrastructure build-out than the railroads, canals, and grid combined. David Sachs said, I was honored to witness history this week as the leaders of the frontier lab companies signed the White House Accord on Superintelligence, accepting responsibility for the safe development of their products and imposing new internal controls and external audits. It's far better than waiting years for some international agreement that would probably never happen. President Trump gets it done. Only Trump convened all of these leaders in one room. And he continues to guarantee that the United States is the world's technology leader. Trump continues to put Americans first. He's right when he says he's on the ballot in 34 days. If you're able to ignore the noise, and you know what's at stake, we're going to win in a few weeks. And here's some breaking news. The U.S. economy, lo and behold, grew at another record 2.2 pace from April through June. This was just released. Consumer spending, business investment, coming in strong. Wait a minute. All those smart kids, you know, the same ones saying that James Tallarico is going to win? In Texas, those same smart kids said a recession is coming. And yes, even the IRGC predicts our economy is about to collapse. They did that in their endorsement for the Democrat Party. Have you gotten wind of this one? How about this? The 25-page statement released from the IRGC. Iran's terrorist, feared Islamic Revolutionary Guard Corps. They've gone from death to America to vote Democrat. That's right, all in one sentence, because Iran's Islamic Revolutionary Guard Corps has put out a 25-page letter urging them to oppose President Trump and the Republicans in the midterm elections. So, hey, Democrats, there's a nifty, catchy little campaign slogan. Death to America, vote Democrat. That's coming directly from the IRGC. Good News Wednesday continues in the Relief Factor Studios. 800-655-MIKE. Have you caught Larry O'Connor out of Washington, D.C.? kind of the new kid on the Salem block. We've got a big trip planned for you next summer. He's going to pop in and join us. Actually, I shouldn't fib. I joined him this morning, and I want to replay my visit with Larry on his show. And, of course, my buddy Mark Davis as well, the M&M podcast. Check that out wherever you get your podcasts. Look, there are challenges that we face. They pale in comparison to what the Democrats will wreak upon our country. Do the right thing. 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
1: There's a live look at the outside of the Mark Twain Museum in Hannibal, Missouri, on the Salem News Channel camera network, snc.tv, for you to check out all the ways you can watch us. 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And, of course, certainly grateful for the hundreds of stations around America that carry the Mike Gallagher Show. 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Fiber is real important. Health is important. Look, I know it. I'm mindful. Saw my first ever visit with a cardiologist yesterday, and I'm on my way to making sure I beat back the effects of this plaque that I got going on in my widowmaker. Great cardiologist. 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JT is in Georgia. Hey, JT, welcome to the Mike Gallagher Show. How are you, sir?
2: I'll bring it in there. How are you, Mike?
1: Pretty good, pretty good. Can barely hear you. Are you on speaker?
2: Hang on 1 second. I'm on the device.
1: I'd like to hear you better.
2: Can you hear me better?
1: A lot better. There you go. Now I got you loud and clear. Thanks, JT.
2: Right. I just wanted to throw something, some little gasoline behind the Democrats. Not just vote Democrat from the IRGC, but from the river to the sea. So you can't forget that.
1: Well, and from also, from the river to the sea. And everybody knows exactly what that means, annihilate Israel. How many Democrats mm-hmm. have we seen, JT, embrace that insidious message, huh? You're right.
2: Right. Recently, I heard AOC followed a chant upstate New York. They chanted that, and she walked out to that. I was like, that was crazy. But one more thing I wanted to throw in there, Mike. If the Democrats win, God forbid, we have to remember, too, one thing. Government shutdown, government shutdown, government shutdown. What follows the election? Thanksgiving, Christmas, New Year's. How many of us was in the airport because Democrats didn't want to stay behind and get things done?
1: Right.
2: So you have to, you know, factor it in.
1: It'll be a crap show. It'll be a disaster of epic proportions. Look, the good news is we can fix this, and we know it right now. I do have a crystal ball. I've got a crystal ball. Show up, bring 10 people with you, and we're going to win. When Chris Coons goes on MS Now and says, yeah, if the Republicans win, they're going to pass the Save America Act. Those are election shenanigans, so we got to show up. There's more normal people, including Democrats, who favor common sense, reasonable requirements to show that you are who you say you are when you go to vote than there are of the Chris Coons in the world. They're calculating, they're betting that they can just bang the "We hate Trump" drum loud enough that would work. It's not going to work. Ignore the polls, ignore the noise. Show up and vote. We'll win. 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
1: I was so happy to share with you what a great time I had at the big KRLA Town Hall 2026 in Pasadena, California this past weekend. And I got to hang out with Larry O'Connor a little bit. He's sort of the new kid on the block. He's been on radio in Washington, D.C. for years. He's been the Town Hall editor for years. He's one of the formative voices at townhall.com. And he and I are going to be your co-host for a big trip in the summer of 2027. Had a chance to catch up with Larry on his show this morning, and I wanted to share our chat with you because we talked about breaking news and the big Patriots Alaska cruise.
2: Joining us now on that topic, on the elections, on the news of the day, and other very important issues that I got to drill him on, is my friend, my colleague, a broadcaster for, I believe, 70 years in the business, Mike Gallagher. Good morning, Mike. Good to talk to you.
1: Do you recognize the tie I'm wearing today, Mr. O'Connor? This is the tie.
2: That I believe.
1: Yep. You purloined this. You stole this when you were in New York in my studio. And
2: yes.
1: I had it dry cleaned.
2: Yes.
1: I had it fumigated. I had it pressed. I had it bleached. I mean, nothing wrong with it, but I mean, how dare you? How dare you and our security team?
2: Yes.
1: I mean, look at this is the tie. And you bragged about it. You went on X and you said, this is Mike Gallagher's tie that I'm. Well, you didn't bring a tie to work that day?
2: That is correct. I did not bring a tie to work. I needed a tie, and you know the protocols. You got to have a tie to do radio.
1: Yeah.
2: Apparently,
1: you better.
2: Yeah.
1: And don't wear a plaid. Do not wear a plaid sport coat. Do not make sure your sport coat is solid. Look, you're solid as always. It was so great to see you in L.A. We had so much fun at the big town hall event. We're going to have fun next year. We'll talk about that in a moment. But thank you for pointing out the obvious about polls. I reposted you this morning on X. I hope everybody's following you. I hope you follow me at Mike Gallagher. I'm very proud. I got my own name as a handle a week or so ago. I was never at Mike Gallagher. Larry, have you ever tried to do something with X? I mean, even with
2: Eagle. No, it's very hard to get something like that wrestled away. But you were Gallagher Radio, I think, for a long time.
1: Gallagher Show or something. But now
2: we know how to find Mike Gallagher.
1: Yeah.
2: But yeah, I mean, listen, you've been reporting on these elections for many, many years, Mike. And it's just, it gets so tedious after a while because it's so repetitive and the same narrative. But the end result is Republicans get blackpilled and they start dooming and they think, oh, there's no use. What's the point of going out to vote?
1: It's like we forget that Lucy's going to always pull the football away from Charlie Brown. Look at the history of polls. I mean, Iowa, the gold standard was the Des Moines Register Selzer poll. Remember her, Ann Selzer?
2: Oh, yeah.
1: Kamala's going to win Iowa by 3 points. Trump took Iowa by more than 13. Go to Ohio. Sherrod Brown, up to the very end. Oh, he was going to clobber Bernie Marino. He was up by 6 points. I mean, Marino won by almost 4 points. It was nearly a 10-point swing, and on, you know what they do. They're like the weatherman. If the weatherman says it's going to rain and it doesn't, he never says he's sorry. They just move on to the next election cycle. It's pathetic, and we just can't buy it. We cannot be Charlie Brown. Don't swing and miss. You know,
2: that's right. We got to keep your eye on the prize and just get out there and vote, because they don't want you to vote. And even more so, they don't want you to get excited and motivate your friends and your family to get out and vote as
1: well. If we show up, we win. If we show up,
2: we
1: win. We
2: just experienced it. This election cycle, the primary in Michigan, you remember, Abdul Al-Sayed was going to beat Haley Stevens in the Democrat primary by double digits. It ended up being about a point and a half difference.
1: That's right. That's right. So just look, you show up. If you have the power to hold on to this country in our hands. Show up. Take 10 people with you, and we're going to be okay. Last poll showed the enthusiasm of Democrats and Republicans. It's neck and neck. We're at 81% enthusiasm. And there's more of us than them. So there's more normal than crazy. Crazy's on the ballot. Insanity's on the ballot. Let's beat crazy, Larry.
2: I'll tell you what, Mike. You're right. There's more of us than them, especially in those races that count. In those House districts and in those states where Republicans can win, there are more of us, and that's how we hold the majority. Mike Gallagher is our guest. Of course, he's heard nationally, Mike Gallagher's show on this same network. A lot of people listen to Mike right after they hear me. And I've known Mike for a long time. And one of your colleagues for many, many years has been a hero of mine, Dennis Prager. And as you know, Dennis suffered a horrible accident in his home that has now left him paralyzed from the neck down. But did you see this incredible video? Can we just play a quick clip of it, you guys?
1: Yes.
2: I didn't tell you to be ready for it. Clip 19. Here's Dennis Prager making a stunning announcement yesterday. Yep.
3: Hi, everybody. I'd like to tell you about something that is truly exciting. certainly for me personally, I will be making my first public appearance since my accident in Miami, October 15th. It is
2: Mike,
3: a big deal.
2: I don't know about you, but I was brought to tears when I saw this.
1: Oh, me too.
2: Known Dennis longer than I have, but how amazing is that? Well, what a warrior he is.
1: Dennis and I had the honor and I had the sheer joy of traveling with Dennis to Israel on a number of occasions. We brought hundreds of listeners. We love these group trips where we get our listeners together. We went to Israel with the Stand With Israel tour on a number of occasions. I love him. He's one of my favorite people in the world. I saw him shortly after his accident at his hospital in L.A., and God bless him. That's going to be a sold-out event in Miami, so go get tickets and go see Dennis. It'll be a special night to benefit PragerU. Then thanks for sharing that, Larry. That's a big,
2: oh,
1: big announcement.
2: It's been a tough year for our network between Dennis's accident and, of course, the assassination a year ago of our friend and colleague Charlie Kirk. It's amazing to see some good news like that. Speaking of all your travels with fellow radio hosts, Mike and I are excited to announce to you all that we've got a cruise scheduled for July of 2027. You want to take it away? You're better at this than I am, Mike. Let's tell everybody about our cruise.
1: The Patriots Alaska Cruise is back, starring Larry O'Connor. I'll carry your bags. We're going to have a wonderful week. There's nothing like an Alaska cruise. You know, we sort of started a tradition. Seb Gorka and I had done this, and we had done this trip in the past. Jen Horn, Chris DeGaulle, Larry Elder. There's nothing like Alaska, the wilderness, the glaciers, the fjords. And then, and of course, every night, you and I are going to convene at the World Stage, which is a state-of-the-art theater aboard this beautiful cruise ship. And we're going to have a ball. There's nothing like being with hundreds of Patriots. July 18th to the 25th, 2027. A little word to the wise, because something weird happened the first time I did this with Seb. We got on the ship and people were saying, Mike, how are you? And I thought, oh, this is nice. I mean, they weren't in our group. They booked the trip thinking they could save a couple of dollars and still go to our event. So I got to give you a word to the wise. 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
2: trip. It's so beautiful. We love Alaska. We've been there a couple of times before. I cannot wait for this cruise, especially to do it with listeners. And here's another word to the wise, because, you know, Mike and Scott Jennings and Kurt Schlichter and I, we're doing our Gulf of America cruise this November. Sure. We've got over 300 listeners on that cruise. And I'll tell you, they're going to gobble up the bookings for this Patriots Alaska cruise while on board in November. So if you want to get a head start and get that booking done, do it now. And I think they're offering discounts right now if people book today, right?
1: Good advice. They are. It's only like $200 to lock in your cabin. You don't want to lose your stateroom, because this is going to go fast. Patriots Alaska Cruise has been one of the most successful journeys we've ever done in the history of the company. So, and now to add you as our headliner.
2: Broke records last time we went to Alaska, right?
1: What a great time. You better believe it. Break out in a little song with my theater buddy, Larry O'Connor.
2: People, you know, I'm thinking karaoke. People don't know this. Mike has actually been in Broadway musicals on Broadway. I'm very jealous of him for that. I'm, of course, an amateur. But it's going to happen. Mike, have a great show today. Thanks for joining us this morning.
1: Keep fighting the good fight, my friend. See you soon.
4: Father, Father, we don't need to escalate.
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2: How can this happen? It's sorcery. It's incredible that we're able to do this.
1: I go from the great Larry O'Connor to the great Mark Davis. We got great things to talk about. Look, can we just take to quote you? You always say, "Let's take 60 seconds." 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Do you know today, Yasmin told us, is our 100th episode of M&M Extra?
2: Now, that's funny, because I always look at the calendar, and our first one was Star Wars Day, May the 4th be with you. October 4th will be our fifth month, but I'm counting episodes.
1: She says 100 is today. This is our 100th
2: crazy.
1: Episode.
2: It is. Now that feels. It feels like we've flown.
1: Feels like we started this a week ago.
2: Yep. And yet, in a way, but in another way, it seems like we've done it for years.
1: Well, you and I have spoken for years together on your show. Thanks to your graciousness, you've invited me on, and we call it hashtag 735. We love it. You and I chat, and we said, why don't we make a podcast out of this? And then it's all unique. It's brand new content. Every day we get very personal, man. I talked about my heart thing going on last Friday when you were gone. I probably bored that podcast audience to death, but now everybody knows about Zetia.
2: Old audience, Mike. We're trying to
1: attract. Yeah, I know. That's right. Now they know about Repatha. They know about Crestor. I mean, because I'm gonna fight back. But Mark, we're having a ball, and it's not fake. Somebody told me the other day, you know what we love about M&M Extra? You guys just are genuine friends. You're genuinely enjoying this podcast, and we're having a ball taking part. And every day at noon Eastern, 11 Central, we go up on YouTube with M&M Extra.
2: That's it. And then later in the day, Apple and Spotify and wherever fine podcasts are found. And so when there is magic, when there is harmony, it's real. When we disagree about stuff, it's real. When we annoy each other, it's real. It's all obviously, clearly as real gets. And I had a level of expectation of how much I would dig this. It's like, yeah, we have talk shows. We've done these for decades. And this is going to be really cool, too. It is. I know you're only half kidding, and maybe not half at all, when you say that this actual show of yours, the bread and butter of a lifetime, is now your second favorite part of the day.
1: Mark, I had no idea. Look, I'll be very blunt. I kind of dreaded it. I thought, you know, we've got to do podcasting. We've got to do digital. We have all these different platforms that we're expected to be a part of, and that's fine. I'm a good team player. I kind of thought, oh, gosh. Mark, I'm having the time of my life on this thing. This podcast world is like a little bit like AI. It's like ChatGPT or Grok. I mean, I'm having so much fun with that, and I'm having so much fun with getting to visit with you every single day in this podcast space. So wherever you get your podcast, please like, subscribe, follow us. I think you'll enjoy it as much as we do. Apple, Spotify, again, YouTube Live. I love looking at all the live comments we get on YouTube.
2: Lord, do you. You obsess about the comment. In that sidebar of YouTube, if anybody watches us on YouTube, as you take a look at all the people just weighing in on that little side screen, that Mike is hovering over that with equal obsession. And also, please understand that I am virtually unable to do it at all. I'll try, but when I do, and here's a visual, I'll be craning my neck over here like this.
1: I know. I will try.
2: I should pay more attention to the stream of consciousness that's happening over there. Those are our people.
1: We can't do our podcast, which is really, really kind of catapulted in just a few short months, without our sponsors. And we have a title sponsor, Preborn, which was one of the pet projects for our friend Charlie Kirk. Preborn provides ultrasounds to young women who are considering an abortion. And Preborn said, look, we want that Mark and Mike magic, and we're going to sponsor the podcast. They're our title sponsor. And I thought it would be kind of neat. I know that $140 gives five mothers a free ultrasound, and we always want people to go to preborn.com/mmextra. But you and I decided to do something special. A $15,000 gift will provide an actual ultrasound machine for preborn, which will save babies' lives for years and years to come. And I thought, came up with this idea. You and I have had private lunches with listeners and our audience for a few years, and people loved that. We had time to take people out, break bread with them, talk about everything that they ever wanted to know about, and people love you. You've got a following that's massive. I'd like to think a few people like me as well. I'll go to Dallas. We'll have lunch together. Here's what we came up with. $3,000 donation, tax-deductible to preborn, saving lives, a pro-life message, $3,000 each. That'll give five people in our world the chance that you'll come to Dallas with us and have lunch.
2: Five people.
1: And you can bring a guest.
2: Plus one. So
1: you can bring a plus one.
2: I guess, right?
1: Well, we've already got two people signed up, so we've got $6,000.
2: Okay.
1: I've got a prayer in my heart today. I want to find three more people today who will donate $3,000 apiece so that we can proudly give an ultrasound to preborn and save lives for years.
2: If you're pro-life... And say that it was from this audience, I know we're on radio now, but the podcast-sourced audience, and we would love to be able to do that, and we'll all do lunch together. It's like this, except with food. So how do you turn that down?
1: You can't beat that. And if you're pro-life, this is a chance to put your money where your mouth is. So here's what I'm inviting you to do. If you're interested... Call right now. Tracy is standing by at 800-655-MIKE. First three in, and we're cutting it off. Five people, which will be great. The five guests with your guests, and then that's $15,000. We'll be able to fund an entire ultrasound machine through preborn. We're looking for three people who would call right now. Have your credit card ready, 800-655-MIKE, because it's a great adventure to have lunch with us. I'm not kidding you. We have a great time.
2: It's the best.
1: We got a wonderful restaurant. We have a private room. We get to hang and just tell stories on each other. So if you're interested, 800-655-6453. Call right now. First three people that make the donation with Tracy are in. And Mark, I know that people are going to come through because this audience never lets us down. And this podcast audience has got the same spirit as our radio audience
2: and
1: TV
2: really
1: audience.
2: Because, radio advertising, podcast advertising, it's a lot of products and services. And sometimes it's these really, really noble causes. And we do a lot of those because we really like directing the resources to people whom we love and to people who are doing such vital, vital work. It doesn't get more vital than this in the battle for life. So less abortion, more people choosing life, shown the ultrasounds, women are way more likely to choose life. So we just really appreciate it. Obviously, preborn.com/MMExtra for the regular things we ask for, but that 1-800-655-MIKE to be at the lunch table with us. And we'll see what everybody's schedule is. There's no particular time yet. We'll just see what works for everybody in the fall, I'm guessing, and we'll put it all together. It would be in the DFW area, close to the airport if you need it.
1: And close to the airport, let me throw in a caveat. If you're willing to make that $3,000 donation from anywhere in the country, I'll fly you and a guest into Dallas and out again.
2: Get
1: my expense.
2: Out. Yep. Look at this guy. Look
1: so
2: what he does.
1: So 800-655-MIKE, if you're willing to make that donation to save babies' lives. And Mark, I love you. I'll see you in a few minutes on MMExtra, the podcast.
2: We're ready.
1: You got it. The great Mark Davis joining us here on the Mike Gallagher Show, my podcast partner. And again, if you want to be part of this, call right now, 800-655-MIKE, and let's save some lives together. Thanks so much for spending part of your Wednesday with us. Tomorrow we are in October, believe it or not. Join us then. 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The Business Bible reveals what the Bible says about business and how to apply it. What you will discover will surprise you. The Bible is filled with people doing business, managing economies, investing, creating wealth. The Bible is filled with people doing business, managing economies, investing, creating wealth. Abraham, Joseph, Solomon, even Jesus.

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7: Breaking news this hour at Town Hall. I'm Bob Agnew in Washington. A Fly Dubai flight headed to Israel from Dubai was forced to make an emergency landing after a bloody pilot fight inside the cockpit.
8: The plane landing safely in Saudi Arabia after a serious scare in the skies over the Middle East. Israeli media reporting the pilot was stabbed several times by the co-pilot 2.5 hours into the flight after a fight. The plane dropping thousands of feet, sparking fears of a terrorist attack, with passengers on board terrified and screaming. The Israeli military scrambling fighter jets, thinking the flight had been hijacked. Laura Winters reporting.
7: Fly Dubai is a low-cost sister carrier of Emirates Airlines. 174 passengers were on board, including 27 children. The latest private job creation report from payroll processor ADP shows an increase this month. In the latest survey, the company says the employment rose by 90,000 for the month. Consumer confidence takes a big hit. Here's correspondent Ken Lorman.
9: Consumer confidence fell sharply in September as Americans face rising gas prices and continued geopolitical tensions, challenges President Trump says he's working to address. The conference board's leading index dropped more than 6.5 points from August. Chief Economist Dana Peterson says confidence deteriorated notably.
7: That is correspondent Ken Lorman reporting. The White House is announcing its new helipad as a site visitors can see during this year's fall garden tours. We get more details in this report from Tammy Trujillo.
10: The free tours traditionally happen in the spring and fall, and this year they'll be open to the public on October 17th and 18th. Trump announced construction on the granite landing pad on the South Lawn earlier this month. An expanded beehive will also be on display after First Lady Melania Trump helped unveil it in May. It's crafted to look like a mini version of the White House. I'm Tammy Trujillo.
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16: Strong consumer spending and business investment helped boost the economy in the second quarter, with the growth coming in at 2.2%. Also word that inflation cooled a bit last month, even as Americans stepped up their spending. Consumer prices rose 3.4% in August compared with a year ago, below the 3.7% that economists had been expecting. On a monthly basis, prices climbed 0.3%, up from 0.1% in July. It's a sign that prices are still running hot. Oil prices continue to fluctuate. Benchmark U.S. crude gained 1.2% to

0: $1.92 per barrel. Brent crude, the international standard, rose 1.4% to $97.49 per barrel. Brent crude is still well above the roughly $72 it was prior to the start of the Iran war. For the Wall Street Business Report, I'm Rich Thomason.
1: 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An effort by the administration to more closely align spending on college education to the wages earned after getting a degree.
2: The Trump administration is restricting federal student loans for college programs whose graduates earn less than high school graduates 4 years later. The Education Department is using IRS earnings data to flag low payoff degrees, including some arts and social work programs. Officials say this is accountability, not a ban on majors. Graduate students also face new yearly and lifetime borrowing caps under the law, pushing some toward private loans. Willie Nelson, Washington.
1: A new study suggests curbing one's caffeine intake well before bedtime. The study published in the journal Sleep Medicine Reviews says in order to get the best night's sleep, one should stop drinking caffeine nearly 9 hours before lights out. Failure to do so could cost a person 45 minutes of good rest every night. More of these stories from townhall.com.
3: Here's your current forecast from Real Talk 1540 WIOH. For today, we'll have partly sunny skies with highs in the upper 70s. For tonight, we'll have a chance of rain showers with lows in the mid-60s. Thursday will be partly sunny with a high near 80. Thursday night will be mostly cloudy with a chance of rain with lows in the mid-60s. Friday will have a chance of rain showers with highs in the mid-70s. Friday night will be mostly cloudy with a low near 50. And Saturday will be mostly sunny with highs in the upper 60s. That's your latest weather forecast from Real Talk 1540 WIOH.
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0: a welcome. It is Eric Erickson here this fine Wednesday. The phone number 877-973-7425 if you want to be on the program. Glad to have you with me today. We've got a lot happening. I want to begin out of the gate with this situation. Flight FZ-1073, a Fly Dubai flight hijacked as you were waking up this morning on the East Coast. This story was breaking. Pretty big deal. Israeli passengers attacked the co-pilot who had stabbed the pilot. The passengers could hear the scuffling and commotion, stormed the cockpit, dragged out the co-pilot, and there happened to be a South African and New Zealand pilots on board who were tourists who were able to save the flight. I do not yet know the status of the pilot. I am looking at that. He was pretty badly injured. The pilot was able to signal two emergencies. The first was a standard emergency beacon. The second was a hijack code, and it appeared to veer off course. It plunged 14,000 feet in a minute. There was all sorts of, all sorts of commotion. Amit Siegel is the chief political analyst for N12 News in Tel Aviv. The entire region held its breath this morning, he writes. Fly Dubai flight from Dubai to Tel Aviv sent an emergency signal, flashed the hijack code, appeared to veer off course. The region then exhaled almost with a chuckle when early reports blamed a scuffle between the two pilots. The laughter died as security assessments and passenger testimony revealed the co-pilot had repeatedly stabbed the captain. The terrorist then seized the controls and pointed the plane toward the ground, dropping almost 20,000 feet in just a minute, until several crew members and passengers forced their way through the cockpit door and subdued him, many injured in the process. The plane made an emergency landing in Tabuk in northwestern Saudi Arabia, where the passengers were being shuffled back to Israel. The assailant's specific motive and affiliation are unconfirmed at this time. Unlike many of the hijackings in Israel's long history, today had a happy ending. It came just weeks after the 25th anniversary of the deadliest hijacking in history. That would be 9/11. There are now lots of questions about the situation and whether or not this was intended to just be a hijacking to kill the Israelis on the plane, or was it an attempt to commandeer the flight and veer it off course at landing into something in Israel. El Al, the Israeli airline, has not had a hijacking in decades. In fact, it's been over 20 years since anyone has attempted to hijack a plane headed into Israel. Given security, El Al suspended its scheduled flights to the United Arab Emirates in March of this year due to security risks. It hasn't resumed them since the Iran war began. The assailant possibly intended to drive a wedge between the Emirati and the Israeli alliance that is growing. Now, here's something you need to know. The Israeli Prime Minister Benjamin Netanyahu went to Abu Dhabi the other day. It was not widely covered in Western media, but Benjamin Netanyahu, the prime minister of Israel, went to Abu Dhabi, had a security meeting with them. The Saudis were there. According to people on the ground there, there were flights, diplomatic flights from Egypt, from Oman, from Kuwait, from Jordan, from Saudi Arabia, from Bahrain, and a couple other, Morocco, I believe, among others. Morocco and Israel now have established a military alliance, and Israel and the United States now are the two primary providers of weaponry to Morocco. Morocco is an Islamic state. If you haven't been to Morocco, it's a fantastic country. Casablanca, maybe a little overrated, but you can go see the Straits of Gibraltar. I have seen them from Gibraltar, and I've seen them from Morocco, and it's very cool. Morocco is a cool place. Tunisia is where they filmed Star Wars, but Morocco is a little more Western than Tunisia. Tunisia, not the greatest place in my mind. Morocco is really cool. Little overrated on the tourist side, but it's cool. And now Morocco, also a kingdom, now an ally of Israel. Saudi Arabia is an unofficial ally of Israel. What we know is that the Israelis now have been sharing military intelligence with the Saudis and targeting the Houthi for the Saudis, which is kind of unheard of. I've mentioned this before, and you guys know I grew up. It's become a joke with my team. So I grew up in Dubai, because there's been more than once where I said, so I grew up in Dubai. It's like, I just forget that they know. We were walking down the street. Charlie and I were visiting WDBO one time, and we were downtown. There's a Corona cigar in downtown. I want Corona cigar to advertise on my program. So if you want to buy cigars, Corona cigar, that's where you should go. They have the best cigar selection. I want them as an advertiser, but nonetheless. So we were at Corona cigar. It was like 11 o'clock at night. We were visiting WDBO, and then we were going up to WOKV in Jacksonville the next day. We were walking down the street, and I look at Charlie. I said, "So I grew up in Dubai," and started telling him a story. And literally, he freezes, and he looks at me. He's, I can't actually tell you the language he used, but basically, no joke, moron. It's now become a joke. So I grew up in Dubai. When I was a kid, you could make a phone call from Dubai to Tel Aviv. It was like the phone lines did not exist to connect the United Arab Emirates to Israel. It simply didn't exist. You couldn't fly there. You couldn't visit there. I've still never been to Israel. I get invited all the time. I don't have the bandwidth to go. In fact, I just got invited on one in February of next year. I have never been to Israel, and I want to go to Israel. The problem is that all of these trips to Israel, they're like two-week trips. And I'm like, I got a job. I got a J-O-B. I can't take 2 weeks off, particularly this is my son's senior year in high school. And so I intend to take a good spring break with him, and I want to take him on a trip in summer next year. So like my daughter several years ago, I was probably like this year, I haven't really taken a lot of days. I got 2 days this month where I got to be off for work stuff. But otherwise I haven't taken a lot of vacation this year because I want to like next year, from January to June, be able to take some trips with my son, after the election. This is an election year too. I try not to travel very much at the election, or at least take time off. But in any event, like this morning, I'm touring the Renai factory this morning. It's just north of me, but then I got to get up here to be able to do the show. So I toured Renai this morning and now here behind the microphone and didn't want to take a day off, wanted to make it all work. I digress. Tangent, sorry. In any event, when I was a kid, there was no traveling between the UAE and Israel. It didn't happen. Same with Saudi Arabia. In fact, your books in the Middle East had Israel redacted or the pages ripped out. If you'd go to my library growing up in Dubai and you pulled out a World Book Encyclopedia or an Encyclopedia Britannica, for those of you who remember those, the pages on Israel were cut out. In my geography textbook, the Israel was blacked out and sometimes pasted over with the word Palestine. The Israeli flag was blacked out. Any mention of Israel was blacked out. If you came into the country and you had your Bible with you, your Bible might have disappeared. You had to carry it with you when you came into the country when I was a kid. All of that has changed now. You can make a call from Dubai to Tel Aviv. You can fly from Dubai to Tel Aviv, something I've never done. It's the Abraham Accords with the president. And now, because of the situation in Iran, if you will recall, about 4 months ago, the media was claiming that Saudi Arabia, the UAE, Kuwait, the Gulf Cooperative Council, the GCC, they were turning their back on Israel. They viewed Israel as the problem. They viewed Israel as problematic. They viewed Israel as the harbinger of all bad things. And that was widespread in the media that the Middle Eastern countries were undoing the Abraham Accords because they were furious with Israel. Turns out it's not true. Turns out it's not true. The Israelis, the Saudis, the Emiratis, the Kuwaitis, the Bahrainians, the Omanis, the Egyptians, Egyptir is a big player. They're all collaborating against Iran. They're all collaborating against the Muslim Brotherhood. They're all collaborating militarily. Iran is now, not Iran, Israel is now selling weapons to Morocco. Israel is now providing military targeting technology to Saudi Arabia. Israel is now providing intelligence to the United Arab Emirates. Israel is now providing its Arab allies information, weapons, systems, and supplies in order to take on the Iranians, to take on the Muslim Brotherhood, and to take on domestic terrorism, to take on the Houthi. It's all because of Donald Trump, who's not going to get the credit. Donald Trump is never going to get the Nobel Peace Prize because world leaders don't like him. The Western elite hate the president. The Western elite do not like the president of the United States. They abhor him. They view him as some sort of rube, as some sort of hick, as some sort of backwater bully. They don't like him. The president of the United States has set the conditions for Israel and Middle Eastern allies of ours to cooperate, to trade military intelligence, to sell military weaponry to our Arab allies. The president of the United States set the condition for trade and travel and tourism between Israel and its Arab neighbors. The president of the United States did all these things. He will not be given a Nobel Prize. He will not be appreciated for it. He has brought a segment of peace to the Middle East, even as this war is raging around. And I'm going to push as far out into the show as I can, the Iran stuff, but there's really good news in Iran. Today, there is a plane that was hijacked, traveling from Dubai to Tel Aviv. The pilot was from the United Arab Emirates. The co-pilot was from Oman. The Omani pilot stabbed repeatedly the Emirati pilot. The plane plunged. Passengers overwhelmingly were Israeli coming back from Dubai, something that just 10 years ago would have been impossible. They kicked in the door of the cockpit. They pulled out the co-pilot. A New Zealander and a South African were on board the plane, traveling from Dubai to Tel Aviv, again, something impossible 10 years ago, and these Western tourists were on this plane. They were pilots. They saved the plane. They landed it in Saudi Arabia. 10 years ago, had this happened, the Saudis would have forced the Israeli passengers to go back to Israel via a third country. They would not have directly transmitted the Israeli passengers back to Israel. They would have had to go through a third party because Saudi Arabia did not have any relationships whatsoever, did not talk to Israel. Today, the Israeli passengers were shuttled directly from Saudi Arabia to Israel safely. An international group of people, led by a lot of Israeli tourists in Dubai, headed home, saved a plane, and probably prevented a terror attack. That entire collaboration, the entire setup of an Israeli plane flying from Dubai to Israel over Saudi airspace, landing in Saudi Arabia, shuttling the passengers direct to Israel with Westerners on the flight, Israeli Jews on the flight, would not have been possible but for Donald Trump. Terrorism is always possible with radical Islam. The friendship and collaboration was not, but for what Donald Trump has done, and he deserves a lot of credit for that.
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0: is Eric Erickson here. Don't forget to text Eric, E-R-I-C-K, to 33777. Get the live stream, the show notes, all that. There is news. The Pentagon has awarded Boeing a more than $20 billion deal to develop a next-generation fighter jet for the Navy. Boeing is going to build fighter jets now for the Air Force and the Navy. It's a pretty big deal for them. From the release, the Department of War announces a contract awarded by the U.S. Navy to Boeing for the sixth-generation F-A-X-X strike fighter under the Next Generation Air Dominance Program. The contract is valued at more than $20 billion for the full-scale development phase. The contract procures multiple test aircraft for ground, airworthiness, systems, and weapons integration testing. The F-A-X-X is a critical pillar in our commitment to maintaining peace through strength. F-A-X-X will dominate contested airspace, extend operational reach, and deliver a decisive combat advantage for the warfighter, says Michael Duffy, Undersecretary of War for Acquisition and Sustainment. The platform represents a crucial, non-negotiable investment in America's national security and long-term air combat capabilities. We're joining forces with Boeing to field these capabilities rapidly, ensuring our warfighters possess the lethal and highly networked system required to deter aggression, protect undisputed power, and secure absolute air superiority. Now, Boeing is going to deliver for the Air Force, what is it, the F-47 they're going to call it, or F-45, something like that. They're also going to deliver now for the Navy. The question is, I hope they do better than the Boeing 737 lately. My goodness gracious. You can understand why Delta has gone with Airbus so much. But nonetheless, this is a big development. And also, it gets the U.S. away from the pattern where for a time, particularly during the Obama administration, they wanted one plane to do everything. They wanted a plane for the Air Force. They wanted a plane for the Navy. They wanted a plane for the Marines. They wanted a plane that could take off on an aircraft carrier and take off on a runway, and it had to be the same plane at all times for all people. And everyone grumbled about it, but it was the brilliance of the Obama administration to save money was one plane to rule them all. And, well, it didn't really work out well for them. And the F-35, it's a pretty cool plane, but it does have some problems. I still think the F-22 is the coolest. The F-22, Jared, you know, my buddy Jared is listening, I guarantee you. You know, the F-22, pretty awesome. Although some of the technology in the aircraft that are coming out right now is cool. By the way, speaking of, I think I was a trendsetter. I got back here on Monday and I complained about the Wi-Fi on my Delta flight home from Las Vegas. It just sucks. The Wi-Fi on Delta is ridiculously horrible. And over the Rocky Mountains, there was virtually zero cell service, a T-Mobile cell service. And everybody else is getting Starlink now. And Ed Bastian, the CEO of Delta, doesn't want to work with Elon Musk, apparently. So he's putting off on some beta test for Amazon next year that doesn't appear that it's going to get even as high speed as what Starlink is today. While Starlink is already rolling out its V3 platform from the space launch the other day, I think Delta has made a mistake in not using Starlink and waiting for something from Amazon that may or may not get off the ground. Delta charges a premium, and because I live in Atlanta, I fly Delta. I can fly Southwest, which I may do because they have Starlink, but they don't have first class, and they're not Delta. I like Delta, but I pay a premium for Delta. 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
1: With SRN News, I'm Bob Agnew in Washington. President Trump is setting out $500 Obamacare refunds to some enrollees starting today. Nearly a million people are eligible in 30 states that use a federally operated exchange to buy their insurance plans under the Affordable Care Act. The money comes after enrollees were hit with massive insurance premiums when Congress let subsidies expire at the end of 2025. President Trump has signed an executive order requiring all branches of the federal government to start calling AI superintelligence rather than artificial intelligence. The order was signed on Tuesday. It states that going forward, all federal websites, documents, and press releases will no longer mention AI, but only super intelligence. A former Pacific hurricane is causing a flood threat in the central part of the country. U.S. Polo is centered over northern Mexico, but the remnants of the former Category 5 hurricane have been causing heavy rain farther to the north as well. This is SRN News.
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17: 70s, Friday night will be mostly cloudy.
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1: Welcome back. It is Eric Erickson here across the nation. 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It's going to be a fun night. Looking forward to having you guys there. Time is running out to get tickets. We're almost sold out, finally. I was a little nervous. I was a little bit nervous, like, because last year we sold out in 48 hours, and then suddenly tickets dragged this year. Turns out it was Georgia-Alabama game is interfering. Speaking of sports, how about the Braves? I'm sorry, those of you who are Phillies fans. How about the Braves yesterday? What a game. Austin Riley, you're my hero. Austin, if I saw you, Austin Riley, I'd buy you a beer. That home run at the end was fantastic. Sat on my front porch and watched it. I don't like that these games are in the afternoon. You got to get off work, and I can't get off work. I got to be here with you people. I would have loved to have gone to the game. As it is, I could not. We must now move on. We have to talk about the Senate. If you are a subscriber to my show notes, you saw my prediction today. And I'm going to update it throughout. But as of now, I do not believe that the Republicans are going to lose the United States Senate. They're going to lose the House for sure. The House is gone. But I don't think they're going to lose the Senate. I do think they're going to lose North Carolina. I mean, that's a foregone conclusion. I do think they're going to lose Ohio. Ohio could change, but the polling in Ohio for the GOP is pretty bleak. You have the white nationalists don't want to support Vivek Ramaswamy for governor. You have the Max Miller situation in Ohio that's actually dragging down the ticket, as I predicted, by the way. You've got the data center fight for the right there. Ohio, which is a pretty Republican state, is just deeply frustrated with the president, with the GOP, and they're probably going to return Sherrod Brown to the United States Senate as well. It's not a good situation in Ohio for the GOP. But in Michigan, there have been a number of pollsters who have come out and said Michigan historically undercounts the Republican vote more than any other state. And in Michigan, it's a 2 to 3 point race. And that suggests to me, given that Abdul El-Sayed is scrambling now to get black voters to support him, there's a massive refusal among black voters to support Abdul El-Sayed. Mike Rogers, I think, could pick up Michigan. I do not believe James Tallarico is going to beat Ken Paxton. I think that at the end of the day, enough Republicans will turn out and hold their nose and vote for Ken Paxton in Texas that he's going to get elected. But that dynamic could be changing. There is a story in the New York Times today. Ken Paxton, the Republican nominee for Senate in Texas, told a group of conservative donors and lobbyists last week that President Trump's midterm convention in Dallas had hurt Mr. Paxton politically, according to an audio recording obtained. The recording, which is muffled at times, captures Mr. Paxton being asked, "Do you feel like he's a little bit of a drag?" It's not clear from the audio who the questioner is referring to. Mr. Paxton responds, "So to be honest with you, the numbers when we did the convention, it dropped our numbers. Everybody's numbers dropped. Right now, yeah, not good." The audio of Mr. Paxton was shared with the Times by an attendee who recorded him speaking at a private fundraiser in Washington attended by roughly a dozen people. The person who opposes Mr. Paxton's campaign and provided the recording to the Times was granted anonymity because of Mr. Paxton's remarks being private. Three other people with knowledge of the event confirmed Mr. Paxton's attendance. Two of these people recalled that Mr. Paxton had been posed this question, and one recalled his response about the negative consequences of Mr. Trump's convention. Asked about the remarks, Nick Maddox, a senior Paxton advisor, said this is more manipulated nonsense from the New York Times to create a story that doesn't exist. Our latest poll from last week has Ken Paxton leading by 3 points, and every serious pollster will tell you that our numbers have improved since early September. I got to tell you, I've heard from a lot of Republicans that the GOP convention did more harm than good. In fact, it's pretty widely believed now by Republicans that the convention dragged down the GOP. More precisely, that Republican polling went down by 2 to 3 points after the convention. Among the people who watched it, they thought it was a waste of money and were annoyed by the rah-rah cheerleading without a recognition that the economy's not doing well for people and the insistence by Republicans that the economy is doing well for people. You know, I've got readers of my Substack, and they get mad at me for pointing out people are unhappy with the economy. They get really mad. They're like, no, the economy is fine. And they're making the exact same arguments the Democrats made, and they didn't accept it when the Democrats made the arguments, but they insist that the rest of us should accept these arguments now. And that is not a good way to run the campaigns, by telling voters that they're wrong. Voters may be wrong. After all, voters are people, and people are stupid. But you can't go for 4 years of telling people that the economy is bad with Joe Biden when the Democrats are saying, no, look at the macroeconomic numbers, it's good. And now the Republicans say, look at the macroeconomic numbers, it's good, you idiots. It doesn't work that way. Only the diehard partisans believe it. I actually think Paxson can beat Tallarico. The race is close. I think the polling average does have Tallarico ahead. Texas is a state where Republicans do engage with pollsters. I actually think probably it's stronger odds that there are Republicans unwilling to say they refuse to vote for Paxson than there are Republicans saying they vote for Paxson. In Texas, Republicans are such a big thing that for a Republican to actually say, nah, I'm not a Paxson guy, would be a big deal, and I don't think they'd talk to the pollsters. But I think Ken Paxson right now can win. The question is this, though. The president's team has concluded, and by the way, this may be news to all of you. The president's team has concluded that Paxson is not a good candidate. And the president's team has concluded that continuing to carry Ken Paxson, who is not doing fundraising himself in a very good manner, may kill the GOP elsewhere. And inside the White House, the corridors of power and the political operations tied to the president's future and the future of the GOP, the conversations are now happening on whether or not they should continue to help Ken Paxson as opposed to helping other Republicans who need the help, who can get across the finish line. Those Republicans have now written off Mike Collins in Georgia. There will be no cavalry coming for Mike Collins. There is no cavalry coming for Michael Whatley in North Carolina. You Republicans in North Carolina who hated Tom Tillis, much like you Republicans in Texas who hated John Cornyn, you've handed your state to the Democrats. You've handed your state to the Democrats in North Carolina. You didn't like Tom Tillis. You thought he wasn't with you. He wasn't loyal. He was a pretty reliable vote, voted over 90% with the president. And he just happened to criticize the president. You decided, no, we can abide no criticism. We will go with Michael Whatley, Donald Trump's hand-picked successor. You've now handed your state to Roy Cooper. In Georgia, you Republicans there decided you had to go for the guy surrounded by the scandal-plagued staff who kept hiring more staff with white nationalist ties against a Jewish man at a time of rising anti-Semitism, and you've handed your state to the Democrats at the Senate level. You will not get rid of John Ossoff. The National Republicans are yanking their money out of Georgia and North Carolina. The National Republicans are now having conversations about Texas. Should they yank their money out of Texas and help the Republicans in Ohio? The Republicans in Ohio need help, and the Republicans in Ohio can still win. When you get word that Mr. Paxson is behind the scenes with fundraisers and donors in Washington, D.C., trashing the president of the United States, saying the convention that the president himself scripted and designed was not helpful and hurt their polling, you may get the trigger pulled on, we can stop funding Ken Paxson now, let him sink or swim on his own. Those of you who are cheerleaders of Ken Paxson, you do need to understand that the overwhelming consensus among people in and out of Texas is he's a lazy campaigner. I've heard this from people who work for his campaign, by the way. I know people who work for Ken Paxson's campaign, and they tell me he's a terrible campaigner, and he's a lazy fundraiser, and he's been relying on other people, which is his legacy. Ken Paxson has never won an election. Other people have won elections and carried Ken Paxson across the finish line. This is the first time he's been at the top of the ticket, and he doesn't have what it takes. And everyone who knew anything about it knew it, said it, and all the people who hated John Cornyn said, well, we hate John Cornyn. We're going to go with Ken Paxson. Well, you've handed yourself over to James Tallarico, probably, although I still think Paxson can do it. The question just is how many resources have to be poured into Texas before the GOP says, you're on your own, Ken. That may now happen sooner rather than later. But to Ken Paxson's point, behind closed doors where he doesn't think he's been heard, and by the way, I gotta say, I can't use the S word, but I will say it is rather crappy that someone went to this clearly with the intention of sabotaging Ken Paxton. Some angry Republican. You know, listen, I would have supported Cornyn. I had Cornyn on the show. I'm not a Cornyn fan. People think I'm a Cornyn fan. I've been very critical of Cornyn over the years. I didn't support him for Senate Majority Leader. I didn't think he was as conservative as he could have been, but I knew he could win in Texas and would be a reliable vote on judges, so it was worth it, even though I disagree with him on stuff. But I really, like, I'm a talk radio guy. I can criticize Ken Paxton. I can tell you what I think, even as I think he's going to win. Watching John Cornyn, who lost out there, sabotaging the Republican side, I don't think it's a good look. And I don't think it's a good look for a Republican to go to a Republican fundraiser and record a guy with the malicious intention of sending it to the New York Times to sabotage the guy's campaign. I don't think that's a good look. It looks like sour grapes, sore loser stuff. I think it reflects poorly on John Cornyn. At the same time, the Paxton people need to understand that people who were voting for Cornyn regularly, they weren't voting for John Cornyn. They were voting for a set of principles and convictions that Ken Paxton lacks. And they're not going to go vote for Ken Paxton, who lacks the convictions and principles that these people have. It was just such a boneheaded move. We're watching Republican parties around the country sabotage themselves. Look at Arizona. All of the people who are bitter and angry with the John McCain wing of their party in Arizona, they keep getting Democrats elected in Arizona now. Surprise! Just people forget how to do politics. The purity tests on both sides. We're seeing this with the Democratic Socialists too, are we not? I mean, look at Angie Nixon in Florida. Angie Nixon in Florida is not going to be the next senator from Florida. The Democratic Socialists outspent 13-1, decided they wanted to take over the Democratic Party with someone that even black Democrats don't particularly like in Florida. You got a black woman running as a Democrat in Florida that black Democrats don't like because she's too much of a nut job. It's not just the GOP. Both sides do it. But it has real ramifications for the GOP when Texas heads blue. And I don't think Texas... kind of a red state, but Donald Trump is the wild card anomaly that can turn people off. Overall, I think the GOP keeps the Senate. I think we lose two seats in the Senate. I think we go from a 54-seat majority to a 52-seat majority. I think that still is in play. I think the dynamics continue to change. I think that Ken Paxton may be headed towards a loss in Texas, but if the election were held today, I think Ken Paxton would win it. I'm not in set your hair on fire mode right now like so many people are. I don't think we're going to lose Kansas. I don't think we're going to lose Alaska. I don't think we're going to lose Iowa. I don't think we're going to lose Mississippi. I don't think we're going to lose South Carolina. I know my buddy Mark Halperin is panicked. He sees Republicans panicked. Republicans are always panicked at this time of year. You go back 6 years when this class of senators was up for election, and it was the same panic over the same states. Joni Ernst was behind the Democrat on Election Day, according to the polling, and she pulled it out. Time and time again, we see the Republicans pull this out because there is a polling advantage to the Democrats, and it always freaks the Republicans out. Right now, I'm just not in the freaked out mode. I'll tell you when things change. I'll tell you when the panic comes, but I've been pretty consistent. I think the Republicans keep the Senate. I continue to believe the Republicans keep the Senate. I continue to believe Ken Paxton wins, even as I don't like him, but I may be changing my mind on that as more Republicans in D.C., particularly inside the White House, debate whether or not to pull funding from him.
0: Honest.
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1: 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Authorities say a Kentucky officer ran the same two license plates 2,000 times. They belonged to the mother of his child. She had an order of protection against him.
2: He didn't hack anything. He typed in a plate. 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Most were watching women. 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
1: 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You get 15% off. I will be playing golf this afternoon with some friends of mine. I will have my Van Allen Golf putter. I will be showing it off. VanAllenGolf.com. I've mentioned the Braves. Try not to be too Georgia-centric for those of you who get sensitive about it. But the Braves, God bless the Braves. Austin Riley, again, I'll buy you a beer. If I ever meet you, I'll buy you several after that home run. I got to play this clip for you. You know, speaking of them, the Republicans pick bad candidates. The Democrats pick some bad candidates. One of the worst candidates for the Democrats in America is Keisha Crimeway Bottoms, the mayor of Atlanta. They decided that Stacey Abrams was off being the president of Earth for Star Trek. They needed another black woman to run for governor of Georgia. Absolute disaster. Just listen to this from Anderson Cooper on CNN last night, an interview with a voter in Atlanta.
2: Alana Willis lived in Atlanta when Bottoms was mayor and says she often didn't feel safe.
3: She would break three barriers in one election if she won. Does that matter to you at all?
4: Nope. Nope. I want the person who's most qualified who cares about all the people.
3: Do you like Mr. Jackson, or is it just you can't vote for her?
4: I like some of the things he's done. But no, I can't vote for her. I won't. Being a black woman, all that, I'm she don't get my vote for that.
2: Alana,
1: that's my buddy John King at CNN, who was talking to this a black woman in Atlanta, who is voting for John Ossoff. She has a John Ossoff sign in her front yard, and she will not vote for Keisha Lance Bottoms in Georgia because of what Keisha Lance Bottoms did to the city of Atlanta. So here's the thing that you really, really do need to appreciate and understand about politics. It is a standard rule of thumb in politics. When a candidate launches negative ads against his opponent, his negatives go up. You just hope that your opponent's negatives go up further than your negatives. But you attack someone, your negatives go up. Their negatives, you hope, go up further. That's not happening with Rick Jackson in Georgia. And it has left a lot of people befuddled as to why are his negatives not going up. He is pounding the snot out of Keisha Lance Bottoms on a daily basis on TV. By the way, she's had to go up on air again. She had taken all of her ads down. Democrats got panicked. Democrats underneath her on the ticket in Georgia, they're upset. So she had to spend some more money putting ads up. It's not helping her. Why are Rick Jackson's negatives not going up? In focus grouping that I am aware of by some outside groups on why this phenomenon is happening, because it's very rare that it happens, that his positives are going up, even though he's beating the crud out of Keisha Bottoms. Turns out the voters view his ads as just a historic record. All he's doing is playing news clips and interviews with people who lived through her time as mayor. They don't view him as attacks. They view it as a reminder of what she was like as mayor. So his attack ads are not viewed by voters as attacks. They're viewed by voters as a historic record of her record as mayor. And it was a disaster, and it's turned voters off. And Democrats across the state of Georgia are absolutely freaking out because they need John Ossoff to carry her across the finish line, and so that's not going to be able to carry. They got a lieutenant governor, a secretary of state, an attorney general, an ag commissioner, public service commission, all these other races, and John Ossoff can't carry them all across the finish line. The Republicans in Georgia, all of them are attacking Keisha Bottoms. They're not laying a finger on John Ossoff. It's one reason the national Republicans have given up on Georgia. Democrats in Georgia pick the worst possible candidate to run for governor of Georgia. I, my friends, this morning got to tour Rinnai. Rinnai makes the tankless water heater that I have on the side of my house. The facility where they're put together is just north of my house, about 45 minutes. I got up this morning and went up there and then headed up to the studio to do the show after the tour. It was fantastic. 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
3: Breaking news this hour at Town Hall. I'm Bob Agnew in Washington. A flight from Dubai to Israel had to make an emergency landing this morning after a fistfight broke out in the cockpit between two pilots in an apparent terrorist attack.
4: According to multiple reports, a Fly Dubai flight to Tel Aviv was diverted to an airport in Saudi Arabia because of an incident aboard the Boeing 737. An Israeli official says an emergency signal was transmitted after the pilots got into a physical altercation with each other. An airline spokesperson did not provide further details about the incident, but said the plane landed safely and that all the passengers were accounted for. I'm Mark Mayfield.
3: New study suggests curbing your caffeine intake well before bedtime. They say that 9 hours before you ever go to bed would be a good idea. Failure to do so can cause some people to lose about 45 minutes of sleep on average every night. President Trump has signed an executive order requiring all branches of the federal government to start calling AI super intelligence.
5: The order signed Tuesday states that going forward, all federal websites, documents, and press releases will no longer mention AI, but only super intelligence. Trump signed the order after a luncheon at the White House with tech CEOs, including Elon Musk, and said super is the best word of all, and it's the simplest, so we're going to be naming it SI, superintelligence. He added, quote, "We don't want to hear artificial intelligence because it's not artificial." I'm Tammy Trujillo.
3: The High Court making it easier to deport some immigrants to countries other than the ones they came from.
6: On Tuesday, the court granted an emergency request from the Trump administration looking to block a lower court's ruling that such deportations are unlawful. That court ruled the immigrants affected are not given a chance to raise concerns over safety risks before they're sent to countries where they have no ties. In Tuesday's order, the Supreme Court said that it would hear arguments on the case in December and then issue a definitive ruling. Keith Peters, Washington.
3: More on these stories at townhall.com.
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3: Plans are falling into place less than 2 years before a major event in Southern California.
9: Atlanta has been chosen as the first stop for the Olympic torch relay ahead of the 2028 Summer Games in Los Angeles. The LA Games will be the first Summer Olympics in the United States since Atlanta hosted back in 1996. The torch relay will visit all 50 states over the course of the 3 months leading up to the opening ceremony, July 14, 2028, in Los Angeles. Rich Thomason reporting.
3: President Trump is sending out $500 Obamacare refunds to some enrollees starting today. Nearly a million people are eligible in 30 states that use a federally operated exchange to buy their insurance plans under Obamacare. The money comes after enrollees were hit with massive insurance premiums. That happened after Congress let the subsidies expire at the end of 2025. You'll find breaking news and analysis at townhall.com. The New York Knicks are still deciding whether to accept an invite to the White House for capturing the NBA title.
10: The answer may depend on who you consider Knicks. In June, team owner James Dolan proclaimed on the radio that President Trump had invited the team.

0: that the team said yes. While Dolan may go on Tuesday, Knicks head coach Mike Brown told reporters it'll be a group decision, one that hasn't been made yet. And he didn't say when the team would decide. They play in Washington in December. No NBA champion has visited the White House in either of Donald Trump's two terms. In New York, I'm Andrew Whitman.
1: A decision on the future of a potential NBA expansion franchise in Las Vegas could be made in coming weeks. ESPN reports the league is reviewing three bids with a price tag between $12 and $13 billion, each bid also containing plans for a new arena. The NBA Board of Governors expected to vote to add those teams in Las Vegas and Seattle this December. More details at townhall.com.
2: Here's your current forecast from Real Talk 1540 WIOH. For today, we'll have partly sunny skies with highs in the upper 70s. For tonight, we'll have a chance of rain showers with lows in the mid-60s. Thursday will be partly sunny with a high near 80. Thursday night will be mostly cloudy with a chance of rain with lows in the mid-60s. Friday will have a chance of rain showers with highs in the mid-70s. Friday night will be mostly cloudy with a low near 50. And Saturday will be mostly sunny with highs in the upper 60s. That's your latest weather forecast from Real Talk.
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0: is Eric Erickson here. 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You can even call in 877-973-7425 and connect if you can make it past the call screener. The president yesterday assembled the world's leading autistics, also called the heads of the AI companies, now referred to as super intelligence by all of them. The Speaker of the House was there. Steve Scalise was there. Various leaders of the House and Senate, all to talk about AI and to provide some sort of governing document on AI. You can tell AI didn't write the document because the document misspelled the word united in United States. I'm not making that up. This is the president after the event. I got some audio for you from several of them, including Weirdo Emoti from Anthropic and Elon Musk.
1: Mr. President, tell us about AI, why there shouldn't be guardrails.
2: Because we have people that love our country and love the world.
1: But it requires more than love, doesn't it, sir?
2: No, it requires this, and they're the smartest people in the world. And we had a great meeting today, every one of them. We had a great, really a great, great meeting. It was something very, very special. We had the top, I'd say it looked like a group of about 40, but whatever it was, here's one of them right here, Jensen, and NVIDIA. And love our country, and they love the world, and they came together, and they did something that few people really, it's almost like a constitution in a way.
3: And the biggest
2: people in the world signed that, and I signed it as president, and it really is a form of protection.
0: A form of protection. This is a little more on the president and what he's calling super intelligence.
4: After this meeting with all these incredible minds, how much growth can we see in the upcoming years with all of your
2: minds? Growth like nobody's ever seen before. And I see it with these statements. Statements came out. You open a company, and if it does reasonably well, it goes a little bit like this. These companies are opening and going like a rocket ship. This is unbelievable growth for our country. And we have all of them.
3: Mr. President,
2: Europe, in all due respect, has none. They have none. They have to count on us to help. But we have all of them. And it's amazing. Second is China. But as president, she would say, you know, they're quite a ways back. And we have to keep it that way. Remember this, whoever wins SI, because now we're calling it again, super. We're using the word super, because the other word is a fake word. It's just not a, it's not an appropriate word. But whoever wins SI is going to win.
0: The other one, not good. The artificial, doesn't like artificial things. One more from the president there before we listen to the other speaking.
2: What's the biggest thing there is? And nobody even can answer that question, because it is the biggest thing there is. Maybe the biggest thing there's ever been. It's much bigger than the internet. Now, that's already been proved. The internet was a big thing when it happened. This blows it away, I think.
0: You know, one of my big concerns about AI that I mentioned before is the build-out, massive build-out of data centers, probably more than the capacity that is needed. And we saw this in the late 90s, had a bunch of companies doing build-out of fiber optics in the country, and they all imploded. They all went bankrupt because they built way more capacity than was needed at the time. But we've now caught up to that capacity. Had they not built it out and gone bankrupt, we would be in a world of hurt right now. We're finding this out with power in the country. We need more power operators. We need more power plants in the country. We need more nuclear in the country. Now, the president wasn't the only one to speak. We should hear. I don't think I've ever played Daria Amodi's voice. I played the SNL sketch of Emoti. He's a weird dude, but this is Daria Amodi with the president yesterday outside the White House after the meeting.
2: Where's Daria?
5: Daria was the one who made this call for...
2: Whatever he says is okay. Be careful.
5: ...slow down to AI. So I just want to hear from you after this big summit where you are today.
6: Look, I mean, I will say what I've always said, which is that AI has incredible benefits. I've talked about the medical benefits of the technology. As the president has said, you know, whoever wins AI wins. I think that's very important. But I think the technology has very real risks. And, you know, the mechanism, how we address those risks is still under discussion. But we all need to work. We all need to work together to make sure that we can win and we can win safely. If we do this right, we work with the president and everyone here, we can win safely.
0: So, I'm sorry. You know, I have to play it again. The SNL this weekend parodied Dario Amodei, and they captured it so perfectly. If you haven't heard this bit, this is so fantastic.
3: Thanks for having me, Michael. I may have been alarming in my recent interviews, but I want to assure you that if we can pressure lawmakers to create guardrails, we will be able to stop me.
7: Dario, can you just explain how your company isn't going to kill us?
3: So, that's a really hard question.
7: It shouldn't be.
3: Come on, Dario. Come on, Dario. You can do this.
8: I know.
3: Just reassure them.
8: I will.
3: AI is the devil and I its maker.
7: What?
3: No, well, so, look. Sam Altman, myself, all the major AI players, we have talked about this extensively and we are all on the same page here. We do not condone what we are doing.
7: Shouldn't you be talking about the pros of AI? I mean, don't you guys keep saying that it's going to cure cancer?
3: Yeah, so put it this way. In 10 years, there's about a 10% chance that cancer won't be a problem for anyone.
7: I don't like the way you're saying that, buddy. I mean, how is this a good thing?
3: Look, so, Che, it's simple. If you could drink a milk that made your life easier, but there was a 10% chance it killed you, mm-hmm. would you drink the milk?
7: No.
3: Really?
7: Yes!
3: Well, what if there was a button that when you push it, everyone dies? Would you push the button?
7: No!
3: Really?
7: Dario, are you okay?
3: I'm sort of blacking out every time I talk. I'd love to start this interview over, or better yet, my whole life.
7: All right, Dario, just tell us, what are the pros of AI?
3: All right. Land the plane, Dario.
8: I can't.
3: You can.
7: We can hear you, Dario.
3: No one can hear you, Dario. Say something reassuring.
8: Like what?
3: Try the milk thing.
8: I already said that.
3: Then try this.
0: Oh, I hit the wrong button.
7: Dario, just tell us, what are the pros?
3: Dario, say something reassuring.
8: Like what?
3: Try the milk thing.
8: I already said that.
3: Then try this. AI is not a weapon. It's a tool. A tool for building weapons. And I urge you to urge me to stop.
0: It's so good. Sorry I hit that button there. Well, you've now heard from the actual Dario Amodei, and he's, oh, the risks are real, the risks are real. Meanwhile, you know, you've got this interesting juxtaposition with Meta's Mark Zuckerberg out there saying, hey, it's a math algorithm. It does math equations. It's not going to kill you. In fact, we can now find your duplicate subscriptions and cancel them for you and read your emails for you and tell you which are the ones you need to respond to. In fact, I've done this experiment now with Muse in the last week where it now checks my emails while I'm on the show so that I'm not checking my emails, Charlie. And then after the show, it provides me a list and says, here are the emails that you must respond to. Here's their timestamp so you can find them easy. And it's very helpful. It's not going to kill me. Now, Elon Musk, of course, he tripped up yesterday at the White House after his amazing launch, Delta. You should be on board, Starlink. Elon Musk here. This is, well, he had to correct himself on the new lingo.
9: Sorry, question was about Age of Abundance.
10: People looking at this will be worried, particularly laptop jobs. What are they going to do in the future, Mr. Musk?
9: Well, I think it is worth highlighting the positive benefits of AI, which will, or SI, pardon me.
11: Thank you.
9: Super intelligence. I think by far the most likely outcome is an age of abundance, where we don't have just a universal basic income, we have universal high income.
0: Now, see, I even disagree with that. Look, we're not losing the jobs that they said we were going to lose. In fact, we're getting more jobs now. All of these nightmare scenarios that the AI companies themselves hold, particularly Dario Amodei at Anthropic, that we're going to have massive loss of jobs, it hasn't come through. In fact, the COO of Anthropic, now that they're launching an IPO, had to come out and say, yeah, it turns out we're not losing jobs anywhere. The jobs that were lost were actually the overhiring of jobs during COVID. But AI hasn't displaced people. If anything, now there are new people being hired because of AI. We're not having the white-collar jobs. We don't need a universal basic income. We don't need a universal high income. People need jobs. There's something soul-fulfilling in jobs. Just the nightmare scenarios out there, they're just not playing out the way people thought they were. Some people certainly don't want data centers in their backyard, but it's not the disaster. And also, we're like building out now. It's like the Industrial Revolution all over again. People were scared of that as well. Jensen Huang is the CEO of NVIDIA, the company that's making all the GPU chips that everybody's benefiting from. His company's exploding right now. He was on stage in Washington, D.C. yesterday talking about this issue, separate from his White House event.
11: And so we're building out, you know, just as the internet today allows you to find anything, anywhere. In the future, with these SI infrastructure, SI factories, you'll be able to know anything and do anything from anywhere. And so now we're building this infrastructure out, and, you know, call it across all of the United States, somewhere between 10, 20 gigawatts a year, let's just estimate. That creates just, you know, probably about 1 million jobs in building out these data centers. Don't forget, you've got to build the power generation plants, you've got to build the data centers, you've got construction, you've got, you know, power cooling, you've got, you know, pipe fitters. And so this is the first time in probably, as you mentioned, 35, I was going to say 50 years, first time in 50 years, we are reindustrializing the United States, creating a whole bunch of blue-collar jobs. And I think we want an economy that has a shape that includes white-collar jobs and blue-collar jobs, not just white-collar jobs. And so I think that this is our great chance of reshaping our economy and bringing that type of builders and craft back into the United States.
0: You know, he's not wrong there. You want to reindustrialize the United States? Reindustrialization comes in different forms, including building data centers and new jobs and new capacities for people. Charlie and I both agree we spent probably way more time than we should on this program talking about data centers and AI, flock cameras and the like, and the concerns people have with them. But it is a relevant part of our world now. The data centers aren't going away. The question is, do we win the fight or does China win the fight? And China would love for us to sit back and let them win. And the Greens, the environmentalists, the progressives, they would love for us to sit back, rest on our laurels, and lose to China, which I think would be a terrible mistake for us to do. Brooke Rollins was on Newsmax last night talking about this a little bit.
12: However many you just said government websites is just a reminder of how unbelievably big the government is. I want to talk about AI or super intelligence, as the president calls it. One of the biggest doomers was in the room, Dario Amodei, the CEO of Anthropic. He was at this White House event today. He also privately met with Trump on Sunday after he stoked a lot of panic about AI, calling for government intervention, calling for regulation. A lot of people think that guys like this are doing this to try and stave off the guys coming behind, the competition that's coming from the rear and trying to catch up. But there is a lot of fear over this, and it's an interesting conversation. But, you know, I keep trying to think this way, that when you have something like this, it's already out of the bag, right? You've got this intelligence is here now. The only thing you can do now, you can't stop it. The only thing you can do now is try to control it, and that means leading on it. So why would anybody want us to slow down the process of getting in front of it? I mean, Elon Musk says that anybody that's building AI needs to do it in a way where they're responsibly doing it. I think that's the way to go.
13: Well, there's no doubt about that. And here's the good news. I mean, you think about President Trump, who is the first businessman, never held elected office before, never run for anything, had just built businesses, understands exactly what this looks like. It's not a Joe Biden era or a Kamala Harris era. We've got the best minds in the world, like Elon Musk and others who are really driving this. And you're exactly right, Rob. You know, if we don't stay ahead, if we don't stay in front, then China and other foreign adversaries will jump in front of us. And Right. Then you are talking about potentially big, massive, massive problems.
0: Yes, which is why we need to stay in the fight, stay in the lead. We can change the way things are done. You don't have to have a data center in your backyard, but we got to win this fight.
14: Those who love him, listen to find out what he's going to say next. Those who disagree with him, also listen to see what he's going to say next. It's the Eric Erickson Show.
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1: I want to praise my friend Rick Scott, the senator from Florida. He was on Fox News talking about health care. Just listen to some of this conversation.
2: Joining me now is Florida Senator Rick Scott. Senator, so great to have you. We also want to mention you were previously the CEO of a hospital group, so you innately know the issues that this sector is facing. What do you think Congress can do, if anything, to bring down these health care costs?
3: Well, we get government out of your life. I mean, every time government's involved in something, prices go up, you know, and you have less freedom. So Obamacare has been a disaster. So what we got to do is we got to go back to let the private sector work, give you the choices where you have, you know what things cost. You know, and make sure there's plenty of competition to the extent we're going to have safety nets, which we need to have safety nets. But with that that money, don't let the government make all the choices. Make you give you the choice of what.
1: Amen. Look, I like Rick Scott a lot. And so many of I'm trying right now to work on getting health care for my employees. I got just a handful of employees, and it's ridiculous. It's almost impossible. And the more we've expanded the government into healthcare, the more expensive everything has gotten, which is a rule. That's one. I mean, tariffs are a bad idea. They drive up costs. Government intervention in healthcare, it just drives up costs. It makes it more and more unaffordable for Americans in their daily life. We should put Rick Scott in charge of the healthcare situation. He could solve it. He was a great healthcare CEO. He was a great governor of Florida. He's a great U.S. senator, and he actually knows what he's talking about here. You give people more choice, the market drives down prices because competition oftentimes brings down prices, and we have restricted competition in healthcare in this country and highly regulated it in ways that put everybody at a disadvantage. So thank you, Rick Scott, for speaking truth to power out there, and I hope you get your way on this. 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
4: With SRN News, I'm Bob Agnew in Washington. What was once a major Pacific hurricane is causing a flood threat in the central part of the country. Polo is centered over northern Mexico, but its remnants are heading toward the plains in the Midwest. Up to 5 inches of rain is possible today in the Northeast. Massive cleanup effort is still underway in areas hard hit by that nor'easter last weekend. Pentagon Chief Pete Hegseth is expected to announce deep cuts to the senior officer ranks. Reports say Hegseth will call for a 20% reduction to the number of positions reserved for admirals and generals at the Pentagon during his State of the Force address today at the Quantico, Virginia Marine Corps base. A flight from Dubai to Israel had to make an emergency landing this morning after a fistfight broke out in the cockpit between two pilots. Multiple reports say a Fly Dubai flight to Tel Aviv was diverted to an airport in Saudi Arabia after an emergency signal was transmitted. This is SRN News.
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1: We have to talk about one of the great successes within the Trump administration that is only just now being learned. 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The game will still be on. It's going to be a fun time. Text show to 33777. The great success of the Trump administration that the Trump administration is only now just pointing out, and ironically, they're pointing it out with data from the Cato Institute that is very upset about the success. It's a huge success. It's one I didn't actually even know about. 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First, let me tell you about Cozy Earth. 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Legal immigration from majority Muslim nations was cut 96% since 2024. It's been pretty staggering now. You had, frankly, somewhere around 22,000 Muslim immigrants in this country in September, October of 2024. That was the peak of it, and it has now plunged down to only about 1,000 in February of 2026 and following. Yeah, February 2026. That's immigrants based on visa issuance and refugee admissions and from majority Muslim countries. And the people who are being admitted are refugees from majority Muslim countries. And I got to explain this one to you. I wrote about this a little bit this morning. I am increasingly of the mindset that we have a lot of people who fled Islamic regimes and they are Muslim. Have a lot of them. They fled Islamic regimes. And they're Muslims, and they're good people. And I know some of them. And they don't want a bunch of Islamic immigrants in the United States either. Now, if you were an Islamic immigrant here, and you're listening to me, and you're offended, I think you know what I'm talking about. When you go to certain parts of Michigan now, for example, you've got streets that are being named after Hamas terrorists and Hezbollah activists. You have people in Texas who believe that you should have Sharia law divorce, that you should have communities of interest for Sharia law. They do not integrate into local communities. They keep to themselves in Islamic enclaves. They don't want to integrate into the United States. In a lot of these communities, a lot of the imams in the mosques preach terrorism, support of terrorism, anti-Semitism, hatred of Israel, hatred of the United States. More and more videos come out regularly from Memory, the Middle East Media Research Institute, of imams in mosques in the United States preaching and teaching death to the West, death to the United States. We have allowed these people into our country because the Bush administration, I think, overplayed their hand on claiming Islam is a religion of peace. Islam actually means submission, not peace. And again, I got plenty of friends I grew up with overseas. I got friends here who are Muslims, and they agree with me. You may be surprised to learn that, But I have a number of Muslim friends who are in 100% agreement with me because they fled the sort of radical Islam that we have allowed to filter into this country over the last number of years. Now, relatedly, yesterday, Ron DeSantis declared the Muslim Brotherhood and CARE, along with Antifa, to be terrorist organizations in Florida. If you're unfamiliar with CARE, the Council on American Islamic Relations, it is a subversive institute that too often, unsurprisingly, finds itself aligned with radical Islamic groups. The Muslim Brotherhood, of course, is tied to it. The Muslim Brotherhood is banned in most countries in the Middle East. The Egyptians threw them out. The UAE threw them out. Saudi Arabia threw them out. The only government in the Middle East that has fully embraced the Muslim Brotherhood is Qatar, and Qatar has become a front for radical Islam and terrorism. Qatar is a dangerous country that throws its money around in this country, buying friends and influence, and Qatar is a hotbed of radical Islam backed by the Muslim Brotherhood. The Muslim Brotherhood in the 1940s and 50s, as it was gaining steam in the West, its leader wrote about how they wanted to co-opt the West. They wanted to pretend to share Western values, and once they became dominant, they would take over. We see what's happening in Great Britain, where if you go complain about Palestinian flags on your street, you get thrown in jail. Had another situation the other day in the UK where an individual complained about something happening within a Muslim community and he was harassed by police. A local Islamic activist had the police go to his head. In the West right now isn't compatible with Western values. Communism isn't just a political ideology. Communism is a total ideology and way of life. It is socioeconomic. It controls the economics of a system. It controls society in a system. It plans society in a system. It governs the politics of a system. It governs the politics of classes. And Islam, as it's being imported into the West right now, is the same way. And it is in alliance with the progressive left. We saw this happen in Iran before the revolution. The progressives in Iran and the Muslim radicals of Iran allied to throw out the Shah. The moment the Shah was gone, the Islamic radicals, those who didn't flee, at least. In this country, it's not a coincidence that a lot of the more radical Muslims in this country who are deeply hostile to Western values, who go to mosques where the imams preach about death to the West, are allied with the Democratic Party. Look at Abdul El-Sayed. Abdul El-Sayed's mother, his father-in-law, his multiple relations, friends, people in his circle have all been sympathetic, not just to terrorists, but to Al-Qaeda, to terrorists in the Middle East, to Hamas, to Hezbollah, rank anti-Semites. He has been friends with pastors who have wanted the destruction of the United States and our way of life, and he's a progressive. He's a progressive. He claims to support gay rights. He claims to support progressivism. He claims all the right things for progressives to embrace him, even if he doesn't actually believe in those things. But we know Taqiyya is a belief in certain branches of Islam that you can lie to advance. Iran practices Taqiyya. Iran practices a belief that its leadership can lie to your face to advance Allah's will. The president of the United States and his team have reduced the number of immigrants and asylum seekers from majority Muslim nations. And I know it sounds hostile, and I know there will be people angry with me for saying it, but I am increasingly concerned about the compatibility of Islam in the West. I mean, I'm concerned with the compatibility of progressivism and the West. I don't think progressivism is helpful and healthy in this society. And the fact that

0: I've got a seen a bunch of progressives allying with a bunch of radicals from the Middle East who preach death to the West in their mosques is a warning sign for me. It should be a warning sign for everyone. It is not a healthy situation that we are seeing festering among progressives in this red-green alliance. My friend, Dr. Michael Youssef, I've told you he's written about this in his book, Unholy Alliance, how essentially radical Islam is co-opting progressivism in the West to advance. And once it is dominant within progressivism, it's going to start shutting people down. It's wild to see the number of Democrats like Alexandria Ocasio-Cortez, Kristen Gillibrand, Kathy Hochul, others, when they show up to talk to Islamic men whose votes they want, they cover their heads. They're blasting Republicans, claiming that we're going to have some sort of Handmaid's Tale. They mock us and wear those red costumes from that stupid TV show based on that horrible book. And yet, when they see a group of Muslim men, they're perfectly willing to submit and cover their hair because they don't want to offend. They'll offend Christians. They'll mock God. They'll mock Jesus. They'll mock the church. They'll persecute the church. But they bend over backwards to avoid offending Muslims. Why? Because the things of the world like the things of the world, and the things of the world hate the things of God. It's that simple. So this hasn't been touted very much. The White House yesterday released the data that legal immigrants and refugees from majority Muslim countries have fallen 96% since 2024. We were, on a monthly basis in the Biden administration, allowing in 20 to 25,000 immigrants from these countries. It's now down to less than 1,000. And I do think that's good. And again, before you shoot me, before you hate me, before you vilify me for saying this is a good thing, you should know that I have plenty of friends from the Middle East, and they agree with me on this. And many of them are Muslim, by the way. And they came here to get away from that. And they don't want it imported. And by the way, they recognize and understand it is real hard to distinguish. It is real hard to determine who is a Muslim who really doesn't want radical Islam here. And who is a Muslim who comes into this country and says they don't want it, but they actually are okay with it. And if we can't figure out a way to distinguish between the two, then we have to restrict immigration. I don't want any culture coming into the United States that refuses to assimilate into the United States. Assimilation does not mean giving up your religion, but it does mean giving up ways that your religion is imposed on the American way of life in ways that are hostile to the values of the United States. And that includes free speech. That includes freedom. I think you got to worry about this stuff. And I'm glad to see the Trump administration thinking this through and making changes as best they can. And I'm sorry if it offends you. This is one of those issues where I think in the last few years I've been radicalized on, and I'll tell you why. It's because I have heard too many sermons from too many imams in too many mosques in the United States who hate the United States and hate our values and wish to see us upended and ruined because of our Western values. Now, ironically, so the post-liberal right, they talk about the same thing. Yeah, it's true. It's wild. Some of these Theo bros now are starting to quote the Quran on how women need to be oppressed and the like. It's all a dangerous game that's being played. When you hear these sermons coming from mosques in the United States, courtesy of memory that have tracked them down, and you hear the denunciations of the United States as the land of the free and the home of the brave, and you hear the rank anti-Semitism, your alarm bells should be going off too.
1: When the truth seems hazy, Eric will clear the way. It's the Eric.
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1: Yesterday, my daughter was asking me about the Cornell rape case. I hadn't really paid that much attention to it, and I went and looked it up. And I got to tell you, I got to praise Sunny Houston at The View. Because, you know, she used to be, she was a lawyer. She's got a background. And I got to play. Yeah, I can't believe I'm singing her praises of all people. But I think she's right on this. Listen.
2: I actually have the statement that Jane Doe wrote at that time. And
3: just give it to us in a sentence. We don't have a lot of time.
2: It's several pages long.
3: I know, but
2: it's 9 pages long. And I will say that under current New York State law, voluntary intoxication or drug use, and she voluntarily drank a lot. She voluntarily took snorted ketamine off of one of the boys' body parts.
4: Even though she was highly intoxicated,
2: yes,
4: when she arrived,
2: yes,
4: at the frat house.
2: She was highly intoxicated, but had made plans to meet one of the young men. She allowed other boys and consented to other boys snorting ketamine off of her body. And under New York law, voluntary intoxication or drug use that merely impairs judgment does not legally constitute an inability to consent to sexual activity, right? So that means if you voluntarily ingest drugs, you voluntarily take alcohol, you can agree to have threesomes, which in her statement, she agreed to have two separate threesomes. One boy did walk in, one young man did walk in and say, "Everybody out." So there was one person,
4: mm-hmm,
2: that did that. And according to her statement, three of the young men did not touch her. And so all that to say the pictures of these young men who have not been charged, mm-hmm, not been adjudicated, are being plastered all over the internet. I think people are reporting this story inaccurately. I think they're reporting it unfairly. And while this is something that we have to take very seriously, there is no way, according to her statement in 2024, that any prosecutor would have brought
3: forth. She was
2: case.
3: Intoxicated. How did she
2: under
3: get this?
2: Under New York law, voluntary intoxication, if you voluntarily drink 10 beers,
3: yeah,
2: and you voluntarily ingest ketamine, but that intoxication,
3: but that doesn't have anything to do with the fact that the guys attacked her, whether she's drunk or
2: no,
3: not.
2: No. Well, according to her statement,
4: though,
2: she says she... They did not attack her. Her statement in 2024,
4: issue is with this New York law, though.
2: She consented to the sexual activity. She consented to it according to her own statement in 2024. Now, I prosecuted sex crimes for 10 years. I believe women. I am not saying that we shouldn't believe her, but in 2024, she said one thing,
3: all right,
2: and now in 2026, she's saying another thing.
1: Yes, and that's it. And here's the thing. Doesn't make what they did right. Not condoning it. Don't think it should happen. They should be ashamed of themselves, but they should not be prosecuted. They absolutely should not be prosecuted just based on that. Now, the DA has reopened the criminal investigation into this. There's a civil lawsuit. There's a demand for payout. And there is pressure being brought on the fraternity. But I got to tell you, I think Sunny is right in this. In her statement that was contemporaneous to the events, she said it was all voluntary. She said she volunteered. She consented to the drug use. She consented to the alcohol. She consented to the sexual encounters. 2 years later, she's changed her story. You're going to have a real hard time prosecuting that case, considering her statement now, further removed from the time, differs so significantly. And in fact, she had a very long and lengthy statement at the time documenting everything that happened. She clearly remembered everything that happened. This is one of those salacious things where the internet exists to destroy people's lives. And these young men, they did something wrong. They should not have done it, but they should not now be destroyed by a prosecutor prosecuting something that it's directly contradicts everything she said at the time. 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
1: Breaking news this hour at Town Hall. I'm Bob Agnew in Washington. Israeli Prime Minister Benjamin Netanyahu says a pilot on a flight to Israel stabbed his co-pilots and attempted to crash the plane. Bernie Bennett reports a flight from Dubai made an emergency landing this morning following an altercation in the cockpit.
2: The flight from Dubai had to make an emergency landing this morning after the altercation broke out in the cockpit between the pilots. The Boeing 737 was able to land safely in Tabuk Airport in northwestern Saudi Arabia. No passengers were injured in the incident. An Israeli official says an emergency signal was transmitted after the pilots got into a, quote, physical altercation with each other. An airline spokesperson did not provide any further details about the incident, but says the plane landed safely and that all passengers were accounted for. Reports say the passengers have now landed safely in Israel. Bernie Bennett reporting.
1: A veteran pollster has just issued a midterm warning. Here's Willie Nelson.
3: Pollster Frank Lutz told CNN President Trump's hold on Republican voters is not fading. Lutz said the grip is stronger now than Ronald Reagan's. Public polls remain tight with just over a month to go. Lutz said a GOP win in Congress would show President Trump's strategy on centering the race on himself is working. Willie Nelson, Washington.
1: A major announcement today from Defense Secretary Pete Hegseth may mean some big cuts are coming for the military's top brass.
4: Reports say Hegseth will call for a 20% reduction to the number of positions reserved for admirals and generals at the Pentagon. The changes to leadership positions is just one of the goals Hegseth will lay out.
1: And he will lay it out in his State of the Force address from the Quantico, Virginia Marine Corps base. What was once a major Pacific hurricane causing a flood threat today in the central part of the country, Polo is centered over northern Mexico, but its remnants and outer bands are heading toward the plains and the Midwest, where up to 5 inches of rain is possible sometime today. On Wall Street, it's a mixed bag right now. The Dow Jones Industrial Average struggling down 97, the NASDAQ up 242. More at Town Hall.
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1: The NYPD is reviewing its officers' use of data from Flock Safety and creating department rules for using vendors like Flock that the city does not have contracts with.
6: That news from the department Tuesday, one day after advocacy groups reported that two dozen NYPD officers had used Flock's database more than 1,700 times. There will now be set rules and guidelines for turning to any outside data company. Those officers did not violate department rules since there were none. While the department does not work with Flock, it does work with a similar firm and runs its own network of license plate readers. In New York, I'm Andrew Whitman.
1: A former contestant on American Idol has been convicted of murdering his wife. An Ohio jury found Caleb Flynn guilty of killing his wife, Ashley, in their home near Dayton earlier this year. Flynn had been a contestant on American Idol back in 2013, but was cut from the show early in the competition. Breaking news and analysis at townhall.com. The American Kratom Association set to hold a press conference in Oxford, Mississippi, after two Ole Miss students died from possible drug overdoses. It remains unclear what was in their systems, as autopsy results have still not been released.
7: This news conference comes after two male students living in two separate locations died from possible overdoses. Detectives finding packages of Kratom-related substances in both of their apartments. Toxicology reports still not final. One student, Robert Strang, 20 years old, from Atlanta, Georgia, found dead in an off-campus apartment. The other student, Aiden Hamilton, an 18-year-old freshman from Englewood, Colorado, found dead in a campus dorm room. Laura Winters reporting.
1: Millions of children will be automatically enrolled in Trump accounts under the new

0: schools. Yesterday's announcement means the parents of 60 million children no longer have to sign up for the program. More of these stories can be found at townhall.com.
1: Here's your current forecast from Real Talk 1540 WIOH. For today, we'll have partly sunny skies with highs in the upper 70s. For tonight, we'll have a chance of rain showers with lows in the mid-60s. Thursday will be partly sunny with a high near 80. Thursday night will be mostly cloudy with a chance of rain with lows in the mid-60s. Friday will have a chance of rain showers with highs in the mid-70s. Friday night will be mostly cloudy with a low near 50. And Saturday will be mostly sunny with highs in the upper 60s. That's your latest weather forecast from Real Talk.
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0: conversationalist welcome. It is Eric Erickson here across the United States. The phone number 877-973-7425. If you would like to be on the program, if you can get past the call screener, of course. If you text Eric, E-R-I-C-K, to 33777, get the show notes, the live stream, the podcast, everything you need. And if you are getting the show notes today and you're not a paid subscriber, it goes back under the paywall after today. So it's only $7 a month or $70 a year. You know, I'm terrible with self-promotion. Believe it or not, I am. I don't like to pitch you on this sort of stuff. But you know what? I think it's worth letting you know that the show notes that I send out at noon, you want to know who reads the show notes? It's not just you guys. Multiple staff members in the White House read. At least two cabinet secretaries are subscribers. Multiple senators and congressmen, two former speakers of the U.S. House of Representatives, two Supreme Court justices, a dozen circuit and district court judges, six governors at least, a bunch of state legislators, Supreme and appellate court justices and judges in multiple states, some really famous theologians, including Catholic and Protestant, journalists, public policymakers, and at least one Academy Award-winning actor are all paid subscribers to the show notes. So what you get in your inbox at noon, it's everything I'm going to talk about on the show and then some. It's actual real show prep for your mind. And you got Supreme Court justices, Academy Award winners, people in the White House. They're all reading it while you're reading it. They're all paid subscribers. So I'm fascinated by the people. I started this project, you know, back at Red State back in the day. I started doing this morning briefing thing because I was interested in talk radio, was talking to talk radio guys, including Rush. And at the time, people weren't really doing sorts of morning briefing emails. And so I started one, 2007, 2008. It was just a compilation of stuff from a conservative perspective, went out to every local talk radio host in the country at the time. Didn't even tell my bosses. And then one day, about 2 years in, they asked me why I was sending so many emails. They were getting bills for the emails I was sending on a daily basis. And I was like, well, I've started doing this email. They're like, what email? And I told them, nobody at my office subscribed. And I had built the list up to a couple hundred thousand people nationwide. And so then we started putting ads in the email and things went gangbusters. And now we've got an unpaid and a paid list through Substack that I use. It goes out to a whole lot of people. I think it's the number one, number two political newsletter on Substack on the right. And it's been cool to throw it, to find out. I got an Academy Award winner who reads my emails on a daily basis. That's just kind of cool. Two members of the Supreme Court. That's just kind of cool. So I didn't mean to toot my own horn here, but again, we put everything behind the paywall again tomorrow. All these people, that Academy Award winner, yeah, he can pull it. He's got the money. He's a subscriber. He's a paid subscriber. Now, I must move on. I want to revisit the Sarah Sanders ad because it's bothering me, the reaction on the right on some of it. If you weren't here yesterday, let me play you this ad. This is from Sarah Sanders, the governor of Arkansas. She passed a welfare reform act in Arkansas. This ad features a young white man in his parents' basement in a recliner, getting fat, eating chips and cheese puffs, playing video games, wearing an AR headset. And she's talking about the work requirements that Arkansas passed in welfare reform.
1: Yeah. Oh, you want some of this? Come on.
2: Meet Brad. Brad has turned relaxing into a full-time profession. But you actually work hard. You pay taxes to cover welfare for guys like Brad who just choose not to work.
1: Whoa.
2: That's why I launched a welfare-to-work requirement.
1: Almost there.
2: Now, more Arkansans are working than ever before.
1: Whoa.
2: Even Brad.
0: Now, let me give you the visual here, just so you understand. Here's Brad, overweight, laying back in a beanbag, playing video games, eating cheese puffs off his chest. As the governor is talking about now, able-bodied men and women in Arkansas So in other words, people not suffering physical or mental disability, able-bodied men and women in Arkansas, to get welfare, have to get a job. And Arkansas now will supplement their income so that they can make ends meet, but they got to go get a job. And at the end of the video, you see Brad now has lost some weight, is in a dress shirt and a tie, happy to be at work. There is, by the way, something soul-fulfilling about work. A couple weeks ago, Bo French in Texas, writing for the Texas Railroad Commission, saw a picture of a group of University of Texas students celebrating their upset win over Ohio State, cheering. And he began to attack them because they were Indian Americans. Too many brown people in the picture. Said, I heard a rumor graduation at UT looked just like this. That's too much. What he meant is that too many Indian Americans. Now, what you need to know is that all the kids in the picture, they were American citizens. They were tracked down by the press, identified. They were American citizens. Immigration crowd for years has said that one of their objections with immigration, in addition to taking jobs, is the failure to assimilate. Here are a group of kids having beers at the game, those who are of legal age, sneaking in beers for the others. They're all wearing Stetsons, UT colors. They're cheering on an American football game. That is a picture of assimilation. And these kids were innocent of anything. By the way, they all got there on their merit. All of them were there because they had the grades to get there. There was no affirmative action on their getting there. And Bo French decided to attack them. And decided to attack the immigration system using a picture of an upset University of Texas win to make a racial argument. I have friends, by the way, who are concerned with the Indian American community in Texas and the unwillingness of some there to assimilate, driving down property values in some communities. There are my friends have some legitimate concerns. These kids at a Texas football game, not a concern. But when people push back on Bo French, there were a number of people on the right, the white right, we should call them, who said, no, no, no, no, he's running for office. Whether you agree with him or not, you must keep your mouth shut because he is running for office and we cannot jeopardize him running for office. So do not push back on Bo French. These very same people are attacking Sarah Sanders for using a young white guy in her welfare to work ad. That it is demeaning and stigmatizing to the white guys. May hurt my little feeling that the white guy instead of a black woman. That's their objection. She should have used a black woman because everybody knows the black women are the stereotype of the welfare queen. You know, it's ironic, of course, it's J.D. Vance who wants to put married women on welfare. Yeah, these white right guys are upset that Sarah Sanders didn't put a black woman in the ad about welfare abuse. She put a young white guy who at the end of the ad, looks like he's lost some weight, put on a work shirt, and he's happy to work, happy to make money. Do you know why Sarah Sanders used a white guy in this ad? Part of it, I'm sure, was to avoid being attacked as a racist for using a black person, but you know what the actual data in Arkansas is? There are more white men on welfare in Arkansas than there are black women on welfare in Arkansas. In Arkansas, white people are disproportionately on welfare. It's true. It's true. You may not hear that a lot, but it's true. More white guys than black women on welfare in Arkansas. And so she put a white guy in the ad, and the white right people are upset. She hurt their little feelings by putting a white guy. White guys are so stigmatized. They are so victimized in the United States. I just want to put a white guy. J.D. Vance is the vice president of the United States. White guy. Donald Trump is the president of the United States. White guy. Mike Johnson, the Speaker of the House. White guy. John Thune, leader of the Senate. White guy. You have a majority control of the Congress by Republicans, most of them white. You have majority control of governor's mansions and state legislatures in this country right now by Republicans. And somehow the white right guys think that they are the victims in this society. Everybody's mean to the poor little white guys. I myself am so white, I don't wear white socks because I put them on and can't find them to take them off. And I'm not offended in one bit by these. It's the young Twitter bros. And here's what it is. The Democratic Socialists are made up of the downwardly mobile children of rich white progressives. and they are afraid that they are losing control. And so they are trying to convince everyone else that they are a victim, and please put them in charge so that they can manage the victimhood. It's the exact same thing on the right. You've got a bunch of downwardly mobile right guys who chase clicks online and clout online, who many of them do come from privileged families, who cannot live up to their parents' expectations because all they do is chase clout online and clicks online, and they want all the white guys in America now to view themselves as victims. Because some Indian American took their job, but not really, but they wish to believe it because they made bad life choices. I have spent many a day on this program talking about how when you're a middle-aged white guy in this country and you lose your job, it's virtually impossible to get back into your industry because the industry moves on from you and we got to do something about it. But the idea that a bunch of young white guys in this country are crying because Sarah Sanders accurately depicted the demographics of welfare in Arkansas and that she needs to be denounced when Beau French can't be denounced for openly racist tweets is absolutely absurd. And I'm sorry, you white right people. If you decide that you're going to play professional victim, just like the Democratic Socialists play, you're going to wipe things out on the right. Nobody wants the Ibram Kendi woke left or woke right. Nobody wants the white version of Nicole Hannah-Jones and her 1619 project, and that's what you people are peddling. Ironically, some of these people, you know, it was Nick Fuentes, who actually is kind of a white nationalist, who is mocking these guys, many of them in mixed-race households, and yet they got to tout the white male victimhood. They couldn't even go out and find white women to get married to. It's the juxtaposition here of we've got to play up white victimhood for men when we're not really committed to it in our personal lives. It's kind of downright offensive. And again, here's what it is. It's a bunch of downwardly mobile click chasers online who can't meet their parents' expectations because they can't get a real job except peddling grift and outrage online, who are the ones who are trying to get people outraged about this. In the real world, it doesn't translate. In the real world, in Arkansas, it's majority white dudes on welfare, and Sarah Sanders put them in an ad highlighting that they're now getting deeply fulfilled by getting out of their parents' basement and getting real jobs. She should be commended for the welfare reform effort in Arkansas instead of condemned for running an ad highlighting it. But the white right grifters out there have to make money out of your outrage, and they're trying to convince a bunch of young white guys that they're victims in society. Victims in a society where their own kind are in charge of the country. It's absolutely ridiculous.
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1: Guys, can I say something without making you all bristle at me? I don't know that that is possible. But this fawning over the president for saying we're going to stop calling it artificial intelligence and we're going to start calling it super intelligence, it's kind of dumb. It's like Lake Ontario is now Lake America, Gulf of Mexico is now Gulf America, Gulf of America, which I've seen now media outlets doing this, and suddenly we're going to start calling it super intelligence. You can tell the people. So you know how the woke left changes names? It's like it's no longer homelessness, it's unhoused. They're unhoused. It's not a mom, it's a birthing person. And now we got people on the right doing the same thing. Oh, we're going to call it super intelligence. Oh, Mr. President, that's the greatest thing ever. Laura Ingraham was on Twitter last night typing out how this is just the smartest branding thing ever. This is just the smartest thing the president has ever done. Really? Really? He says super intelligence instead of artificial intelligence and all the seagulls clap. I'm just, come on. I'm willing to give the man his due for stuff. I am. Many of you know that I am, and you don't like that I praise him. Some of you just can't acknowledge that I actually do. Like the war in Iran going very, very well. We'll get into that when we come back. But this idea that suddenly all the smartest thing the president has ever done is called super intelligence. Oh, it's just the most wonderful thing. It's like a Harry met Sally moment in the deli, for those of you who know what I'm talking about, the way people reacted to this. It's absolutely ridiculous. You want to call it super intelligence? Call it super intelligence. I've been calling it artificial intelligence for a very long time, and it is an artificial intelligence. It's a math algorithm that does math equations that might in some way simplify your life that everybody seems to be scared of right now for reasons that have everything to do with the AI companies trying to scare the bejesus out of you so that you will regulate them in ways they wish to be regulated to shut out the competition. Read an interesting profile of Mark Zuckerberg the other day. It's actually really, really well done about how he has designed Meta to win heads or tails. He's going to own the data centers. He owns the data centers that Anthropic and OpenAI rent. So he's going to win there if they beat him on AI, and if they lose to him on AI, well, he's going to beat him on even more counts. But either way, he wins because he's offering up now AI products that are geared to consumers to help them with their life, to find duplicate subscriptions and cancel the subscriptions for them, book airline tickets for them at the most competitive price, book a reservation for them through OpenTable, things like that. Stuff just works. And by the way, I've been using Muse. Can I just say they've advertised it just an obnoxious amount through the baseball game in the last 24 hours? I was watching the Braves game yesterday, and every single commercial break had a Muse ad. Most people are probably never even going to use it. I don't think you should be scared of it. I just don't think most people are going to use it. I've been impressed with it, though. Still use Claude more. But really, super intelligence. That's what we're getting. All the AI executives who want buy-in from the president of this stuff is like, yes, sir, it's super intelligence. You're a genius, sir. At some point, can anybody just say to the president, yeah, I think it's a dumb idea. I don't think people are capable to tell the president, other than his wife, yeah, dumb idea. Not necessary. Just everybody knows what you're talking about when you say AI, but nobody around him wants to do that. I would do that. That's probably why they don't let me around him very much. All right. I gotta tell you about Perfectly Snug, because Perfectly Snug wants to keep you perfectly snug. 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

0: With SRN News, I'm Bob Agnew in Washington. President Trump says the term artificial intelligence is a thing of the past. He signed an executive order yesterday requiring all branches of the federal government start calling AI super intelligence. The U.S. is pulling its troops out of Iraq after a mission that's lasted 12 years there. The U.S. military has had troops in the northern part of the country since 2014, battling ISIS as part of what was Operation Inherent Resolve. Iraq is set to hold a national holiday marking the complete withdrawal of U.S. troops. It is feared that nearby Iran may take advantage of the absence of U.S. forces and try to establish its own presence. The 2028 Olympic torch relay will begin in Atlanta. Mayor Andre Dickens announcing yesterday Atlanta will be the first stop for the torch relay ahead of the 2028 games to take place in Los Angeles. This is SRN News.
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16: Saturday will be mostly sunny in the upper 60s. That's really
11: This weather forecast for Real Talk 1550 Dwyer Leach.
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17: My fellow Americans, welcome. It is Eric Erickson here. The phone number 877-973-7425. We must begin by talking about Iran. Iran has, well, things aren't going well for Iran. The vice president yesterday said that the Iranians, or it was a senior administration official, but all the pictures showed the vice president, so I assume it was actually him talking to the press. That sometimes happens is the president, the vice president, the chief of staff, and others, they will talk to the press, but they don't want to be named as to who they are, so they're referred to as senior administration officials, and very often then their picture shows up in the article. But what this senior official said is that the Iranians are now making demands that the United States has no intention of adhering to, for example, getting rid of the embargo on Iranian oil in order to negotiate on nuclear weapons, among other things. And the U.S. is not going to do that. The United States, in fact, has its foot on Iran's neck at this point, and there are reports that have come out in the last 24 hours that there are growing skirmishes happening inside Iran. Now, these reports came out that things were happening in the southeast of Iran, there along the coast, that there had been battles raged near the border with Pakistan, in Iranshahr, I think is the name of it, down in southern Iran, and then in near Bandar Abbas, which is due north of the Arabian Peninsula in Oman. They're right at the Strait of Hormuz, that there had been some sort of battle there. And now there are reports coming as well that in the northwest part of Iran, in Ardabil, there near the Caspian Sea, that there has also been skirmishes happening. Iran appears to be collapsing before our eyes. It's a slow-motion collapse, and it is collapsing because of the pressure that this administration has brought. I got to say this in all sincerity. The president of the United States, Donald Trump, has done more to pressure and collapse Iran than any of his predecessors, from Reagan through Biden. He committed to a strategy of economic isolation. He sent Treasury representatives to countries around the world to tell them that we were serious about this and that we would come after those countries if they decided to allow Iran to continue business. And it's working. The Turks, the UAE, they've shut off banking access for Iran. Even China has now withdrawn some support for Iran. It's still giving Iran weapons, but in the banking system, it hasn't wanted to run afoul. It's got hyperinflation. Its currency is collapsing even further. The military is not getting paid. Soldiers are not getting paid. There are growing calls for general strikes in Iran. The Iranians themselves are reaching out in back channels to Europeans, asking the European governments to intervene with Donald Trump to allow humanitarian relief. And the president saying, nope, we're not going to do it. We're not going to do it. Y'all, it's working. It's not working fast enough for the midterms. Let's be clear here. It's not working fast enough. But it's working. Gas prices continue to be high. Gas prices continue to have a problem. I want to play this exchange between Stuart Varney on Fox Business and a former deputy treasury secretary, Falkender, I think his name was.
18: Now, the war has trumped everything else. The war actually seems to be the big problem for President Trump at this moment, right?
19: Yeah, that's why when people say that it's the economy and not the war, really those two are completely related, because the resolution of the war will bring down gas prices. And people, when voters say the economy, they really mean gas prices. If you were to plot gas prices against the generic congressional ballot, they line up very closely with each other. And so even though the jobs, enormous investment going on, the Atlanta Fed forecast that we're going to have a blowout quarter, third quarter GDP number, the sourness about the economy seems to entirely be coming from gas prices, and as you said, diesel prices in particular.
18: And there's not much you can do about that in the very short term, with the midterms 5 weeks away.
19: That's right, because the diesel prices in particular is not so much the supply of oil, it is the refining capacity, because a lot of that, as your viewers know, are located in places like the Middle East and Russia, that, you know, with Ukraine taking drone weapons towards Russian refinery capacity, and then, of course, the what's going on in the Strait of Hormuz with the ability to move refined product through there, it really is the capacity. And you're not going to have oil and gas manufacturers come in and build new refineries. Even if they were going to do it, that's 8 to 10 years away. So unfortunately, there's very little that can be done in the next 5 weeks to do something about diesel prices.
18: Treasury Secretary Scott Bessent, he's called his Treasury bond buyback program a success, but it did not bring rates down. Mortgage rates, for example, have gone above 7%. Does the Treasury's bond buying program just not work?
19: It depends upon what you think the objective is. So when I was deputy secretary and we were increasing the activity in the repurchase program, what we were looking to do was reduce debt service costs for the American people. You know, as your viewers know, if you can replace off-the-run illiquid bonds with on-the-run liquid ones, we can reduce the cost of funding. But going from a $2 trillion buyback program to what was ultimately from $2 billion to ultimately $4 billion, in a $30 trillion bond market was never going to have a material impact on rates, but nevertheless, it was still successful because they more than doubled the normal activity that went on in that auction.
17: Now, you can ignore the bond part to your peril, because as the yield is continuing to go up, it's continuing to wreak economic havoc, particularly on Americans who are getting mortgages, credit cards, car loans, things like that. It's causing those prices to go up. And all of this is related to the current economic situation. And to the larger conversation there, the economic situation is directly tied to Iran. Gas and diesel prices are impacting everything. Diesel prices are high. Here in Georgia, Governor Kemp waived the gas tax, 33 cents. In Texas and now Arkansas, the governors there have allowed a form of diesel, non-tax diesel, to be sold to the public that's normally reserved for farmers. Farmers are already getting it. It's not going to help them, but it's going to actually make truck driving prices come down for people, which is a good thing. That we've still got an economic situation that is pretty costly for Americans out there, and it has a lot to do with the situation in Iran. However, don't look now, but in Iran, the oil is flowing through the Strait of Hormuz. Saudi Arabia is now pumping more oil into the Red Sea. Right now, the situation looks good for the United States. Right now, the situation looks as if the Iranian government is under enormous strain. They're begging now for the United States to come to terms with them. And I don't think that's going to change. I don't think the United States is going to waver. In fact, the president late yesterday said that he has nothing more to offer the Iranians unless they're willing to have substantive talks on the nuclear program, because they got to get rid of the nuclear program. And Iran doesn't want to yield on that, because Iran wants the ability to destroy Israel. Iran wants the ability to destroy us. So the president has got the American boot on their throat, and they're collapsing. They're starting to have skirmishes break out all over the country. You're not hearing about this in the Western press, but it's being documented online, confirmed videos happening. Word is coming out of the Middle East that Iranian citizens and militia groups appear to be getting arms from somewhere, Israel, and they appear to be working. This, by the way, speaking of the gas tax, and all, Governor Kemp in Georgia.
20: California taxes add $1.20 a gallon to every gallon of gas that you buy out there. Can you imagine that right now? Their unemployment rate is over 5%. And by the way, they had an $18 billion budget deficit just this last year. And while they added taxes of $1.20 to every gallon of gas you can buy, just about an hour ago, I have again suspended the state gas tax. Thank you, God. Because states like ours, we don't want to take more of your money from you. We want to keep more of it in your pocket.
17: And, you know, it's wild that there are people in the state of Georgia who hate Brian Kemp from the right, that they don't think he is a conservative governor. He's been a great fiscal steward to the state. He's cut the gas price by getting rid of the gas tax right now. The gas price at my local gas station just by my house has gone down now. This morning when I got up to head up to Renai, I had to get gas, and the gas price was cheaper than it was the other day. It's phenomenal. Good stewardship. The reason gas prices are high right now, though, is because so much of the media believes the hype and the propaganda coming out of the Iranian government. The Iranian government just makes stuff up at this point. Like, for example, the Iranian government is claiming to have sunk more ships in the Straits of Hormuz, which is not true, by the way. They have not. There is no country on earth or any shipping company that has claimed that their ships have sunk in the Strait of Hormuz. And yet Iran just on social media does this. And they're trying to drive up oil prices through a propaganda campaign. And it was successful for a time, but less so now. They're running out of options. They've tried asymmetric warfare, a terrorist attack in Great Britain that failed. By the way, it turns out one of the terrorists themselves is the one who called the British equivalent of 911. We've got 911. They've got 999. Herman Cain somewhere laughs. They've got 999 there. Hitler doesn't know what to do. And this guy called 999 over there and disrupted their own terror plot, foiled the terror plot that appeared to be targeted American base, perhaps on behalf of Iran. The danger is that China is arming Iran and Russia is arming Iran. And Iran could lash out right before the election. A legit October surprise in this election. Iran turns violent against the United States and its interests. And we're trying to build up our military stockpile right now, which has been kind of wiped out. There are dangerous things. Events change things. Events this far, this close to an election tend to help the incumbent. But events like this, if Iran decides to turn super violent, they may not help the president, although they may rally people to the president. It's hard to guess right now, although I think a lot of partisans in this country would immediately blame the president for this, even though it's Iran's fault. I don't understand people who want to vote for Democrats right now over gas prices. Democrats actually want gas prices to be high. You heard the governor there, Brian Kemp, California, $1.20 in taxes per gallon of gas. They want higher gas prices because they want you driving less. Because you're mad at the president because of gas prices, there's no reason to vote for the Democrats for gas prices because they actually want the stuff higher. The president doesn't. It's just the nature of the war right now. But we are winning the war. And the president's not getting a lot of credit, and he deserves a lot of credit. His economic sanctions on Iran and his willingness to bully other countries to adhere to our sanctions in ways prior presidents have not is actually scoring points with Iran. The country is in free fall economically. The upper class in Iran that has long been protected from the sanctioned regime is now feeling the sanctioned regime. The Ayatollah has had two houses in Great Britain repossessed because he can't pay his mortgage. All of these are signs that the president's pressure campaign is working and we should not let up. And if it has economic cascading effects in this country, it's terrible for the GOP in the election, but it's still the right thing to do.
16: 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It's the Eric Erickson Show.
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0: I really like Eric Schmidt, the Missouri senator, but it's interesting to watch how things played out yesterday. And his campaign, his staff, they got out over their skis. A report went out in Axios yesterday morning, probably from people close to the Schmidt campaign, that J.D. Vance is looking at Eric Schmidt, the senator from Missouri, as a possible running mate in 2028, even as the president would prefer Marco Rubio. Then Eric Schmidt apparently top of the list. That was the story in the morning. And then he decided to have a gotcha moment with Jack Smith, who was investigating Donald Trump, claiming evidence that Jack Smith was possibly in collusion with Fannie Willis in Georgia because he went to a Hawks game. It turns out it was a Hawkeye game in Maryland. He's an Iowa fan, Jack Smith is. It completely blew up in Eric Schmidt's face. Nonetheless, Benny Johnson, the right-wing propagandist online, praised Schmidt for his gotcha moment. It was probably a pre-timed tweet to release after the gotcha moment, praising Schmidt for taking down Jack Smith and exposing his perjury and the like. And then Schmidt went on a right-wing podcast where they also praised him for the gotcha with revealing that Jack Smith had gone to a Hawks game in Atlanta, and he just went along with it when actually that's not what happened at all. It was such an embarrassing moment. There's a meme now of Katie Britt from Alabama, the look on her face when she realizes that Eric Schmidt has just railroaded himself. It was a ridiculous gap. This is Scott Jennings on CNN last night.
1: Rough moment. and I say that as someone who likes Eric Schmidt very much. And I think he's been a really good politician and senator in Missouri, so obviously this was a mistake. But what Republicans are really talking about and worried about today and have been with Jack Smith is that he did go out and obtain communications for members of Congress. He did go out and apparently obtain records for, you know, local Republican donors who'd written checks for $5 and $10. Apparently he got records of at least one journalist, Molly Hemingway, from the Federalist. And so the Republican argument here has been that this was partisan, that this was dramatic amount of overstepping, and that it really did encroach upon, the job duties of a lot of these senators and members of Congress that he was digging into. In their view, for no good reason, and without disclosing it to them at the time.
0: But it all kind of got overshadowed now by the y'all. It was just absurd. It really was. He had a gotcha moment with Jack Smith, that evidence that he had gone to a Hawks game. They put up a big sign behind Eric Schmidt, and it was a Hawkeyes game. My guess is that someone fed stuff into AI trying to find ties to stuff and then didn't vet it, and the AI concluded it was a Hawks game, not a Hawkeyes game. And Schmidt is now going to have to say, just y'all, some staffer is going to, there's going to be like 25 years from now, people are still going to train their staff on this moment on how not to help members of Congress by not being helpful. It's just bad stuff. God bless him. I'm with Scott Jennings. I like Eric Schmidt a lot. He's a great guy. He's a great senator, by the way. But that was just a beclowning gotcha move. And clearly, you had the morning story from Axios that he was a VP contender. Then you had the prearranged tweets from people saying that he had exposed Jack Smith for perjury and the like. And then you had the podcast that claimed he had done it when nothing happened. All the prearranged stuff, and it all kind of exploded in his face. That's just something else. Should have had Vision Computer train his office on how to use AI, because they can do that with you to show you how to make your office more efficient with AI. 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

0: to land in Tel Aviv. The wounded pilot, who was covered in blood, was able to open the cockpit door and send a signal to the tower that there was trouble on board. At least one passenger intervened to subdue the co-pilot, who had a pocket knife, and two pilots, who just happened to be on board in regular clothing, able to land the plane safely in Saudi Arabia. Laura Winters reporting.
1: The U.S. is pulling its troops out of Iraq after a mission that's gone on for about 12 years.
2: The U.S. military has had in northern Iraq since 2014, battling ISIS as part of Operation Inherent Resolve. The terrorists were defeated in 2019, and a withdrawal plan was negotiated in 2024, with a final pullout date set for this year on September 30th. Roughly 2,500 troops have been stationed in Iraq, and only a few hundred are remaining. Iraq is set to hold a national holiday, marking the complete withdrawal of U.S. troops. I'm Mark Mayfield.
1: The Federal Reserve's preferred inflation gauge remained elevated in August.
3: The Personal Consumption Expenditures Price Index rose 0.3% month over month, leaving the annual inflation rate at 3.4%, unchanged from July. The figures came in slightly lower than fact-set consensus estimates, which projected a 0.4% monthly increase and a 3.7% annual rate. Higher fuel and energy costs stemming from the conflict in Iran drove the monthly uptick. While media sources point to elevated August PCE numbers as a sign of lingering inflation, a closer look at the data shows that President Trump's pro-growth economic strategy is beating expectations. Bernie Bennett in Washington.
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1: President Trump today at the White House praising Hispanics as hardworking, smart people who are also energetic.
5: But we honor the countless Hispanic American patriots throughout our history who have been among the greatest champions of faith, family, and our God-given freedoms.
1: And the president helping to celebrate Hispanic Heritage Month at the White House, hosting an Hispanic Heritage Celebration. A new study suggests curbing your caffeine intake well before bedtime.
6: The study published in the journal Sleep Medicine Reviews says in order to get the best night's sleep, you should stop drinking caffeine nearly 9 hours before bedtime. Researchers say caffeine intake closer than that could cost you up to 45 minutes of good rest a night. Previous studies advise delaying your first cup of coffee till 90 minutes after you wake up to help balance hormones, especially cortisol, which regulates stress. John Scott reporting.
1: 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Smart ring maker Aura is delaying its plans to go public.
7: The company had been looking to raise more than $2 billion and start trading on the NASDAQ today. But now Aura says it's putting the IPO on hold because of uncertainty in the market, despite what it says is strong demand. The company reported $500 million in revenue in 2024, $1 billion in 2025, and is expected to reach close to $2 billion this year. I'm Tammy Trujillo.
1: President Trump says the term artificial intelligence is a thing of the past, at least as far as the government is concerned. He signed an executive order requiring all branches of the federal government to start calling AI super intelligence. The president signed the order after a luncheon at the White House with tech CEOs, including Elon Musk, and he said super is the best word of all, and it's also the simplest, so, quote, we're going to be naming it SI, super intelligence. You'll find more on these stories at townhall.com.
8: Here's your current forecast from Real Talk 1540 WIOH. For today, we'll have partly sunny skies with highs in the upper 70s. For tonight, we'll have a chance of rain showers with lows in the mid-60s. Thursday will be partly sunny with a high near 80. Thursday night will be mostly cloudy with a chance of rain with lows in the mid-60s. Friday will have a chance of rain showers with highs in the mid-70s. Friday night will be mostly cloudy with a low near 50. And Saturday will be

0: mostly sunny with highs in the upper 60s. That's your latest weather forecast from Real.
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4: In a time of division and distrust, clarity matters more than ever. 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
5: Morning glory and evening grace, America. I'm Hugh Hewitt. Ever had a Valium hangover? I had to take a couple of Valium yesterday for an MRI, and I'm like swimming through the day. It's like swimming. But I have a lot of prep here, and I will endeavor to make it very interesting for you, because luckily some of it's Abdul El Sayed. Now, yesterday was easy. It was the Abdul El Sayed day. If you missed it, it's over at my YouTube channel, all of it, 93 minutes of Abdul El Sayed, and I encourage you to go to get it. But this is the new clip that surfaced today, cut number 36.
6: I remember I walked into one of these liquor stores. It was a gas station, actually. And a guy saw the name on my credit card, and he was like, "Oh, your name's Abdurrahman." I was like, "It is Abdurrahman, clearly." And he's like, "Oh, are you Muslim?" I was like, "My name is Abdurrahman. Literally, my name means worshiper of God, the most merciful. Like, you don't get any more." I was like, "My middle name is Muhammad. I mean, you can't get any more Muslim than that, right?" Like, I was like, "Yes." And it was one of those sort of like condescending, like, "Well, you're not Muslim enough" kind of things. And he was like, "Brother, your beard." I was like, "Excuse me?" He's like, "You know, your beard's not long enough." I was like, "Wait, I think I got the wrong thing. I'd come up with water." So I came back, like, put my water back. I came back with a fifth, right? And I was like, "I actually wanted to buy this." He's like, "Wait, what?" I was like, this is what I came here for." And he was like, "Well, you can't buy that." I was like, "You can't sell that," right? So I just threw it on the ground and walked out.
5: All right. Do we believe that? No. I don't believe that. Do you believe that? No. I think he's a liar. I think it's identity politics. I don't think it will play in Michigan. Now, ethnicity is wonderful. Your background is wonderful. Tell everything you can about your background. But then finish on, "But I'm an American." We got an example of that today. It's Hispanic Heritage Month, and they had a big White House gathering. President Trump spoke a lot. I'll play some of that later in the program. But I want to lead with Secretary Rubio, who spoke today at the White House Hispanic Heritage Month event, cut number 35.
7: Thank you, Mr. President, for hosting this event. Muchas gracias por estar aquí con nosotros en el día de hoy. All I would say is Hispanic Americans, we are Americans. We love this country. We love it. And we love it because so many of us either know firsthand or through our parents or grandparents what life is like in other countries. And so we know how special this country is. It's the place that gave us freedom. It's the place that gave us opportunity. It's the place that's given our parents, our grandparents, and many of you the chance not just to do well in life, but to do the most important thing any of us ever want, and that is to leave our children better off than ourselves. That is what makes America special. That's why we love it. That's why we're passionate about it. That is our heritage in this country. We are proud to be Americans, and I'm proud to be here and to serve under you, Mr. President. Thank you. Thank you.
5: So that's the high point. Now I want to tell you about the real high point. Earlier today, 174 people were on the equivalent of Flight 93. They were going to die in an act of terrorism because an Omani pilot on Fly Dubai, that's the airline, is going from UAE or Dubai to Tel Aviv, regular route. And the pilot is an Indian gentleman, you know, from the subcontinent, India. And the co-pilot is an Omani, and they're locked in their fuselage. They're locked up in the pilot control room. And the Omani produces a knife, and he repeatedly stabs the Indian captain, who doesn't die and doesn't give up. He gets up and gets to the door, and he opens the door, which is reinforced, and he yells, "Help." Now, there are 174 Israelis on this plane. They happen to have had a couple of guys who could handle the bad guy, and then they happen to have a pilot, and they happen to have a doctor. They had two pilots, actually. and they landed the plane. And I just got to say, God is good, and don't try that with 174 Israelis or with a captain who is the real deal. The hand of God is still on that, because the right kind of stab by the Omani killer, would-be killer, could have disabled the captain, and you put it into a nosedive. I don't know if he's over Tel Aviv. They ended up landing in Saudi Arabia. The backstory of all that is they landed in Saudi Arabia, and then planes came and fetched them to Israel, because while Saudi Arabia is not an official member of the Abraham Accords, they are in a cold peace with Israel, as the whole region is. And Iran is going to go. I'm going to talk about Iran with Danny Pletka in the next segment. They're dying. They're losing. President Trump had this to say on White House boarding of Air Force One yesterday, gaggle cut number 8, at the AI gaggle, cut number 18.
2: Iran, in your opinion, about to give up, about to concede, surrender?
8: Well, they're doing very poorly. I don't know if they're going to give up yet, but they'll give up, but they're doing very poorly. You know, we took more oil out of the Hormuz Strait over the last couple of days than at any point in history, including long before we had the war to stop the nuclear weapon. And this is to stop the nuclear weapon. Iran will not have a nuclear weapon.
5: I think he's right. I think they're going to give up. Now, earlier today, I was up early to do Fox and Friends with Brian Kilmeade on the elections. I want to play that hit for you because it's a great way to summarize where I am on the election, cut number 23.
9: Hugh discussed this and put it in perspective. Fox News contributor Hugh Hewitt. So the polls are the polls. But what do the numbers say about the policies that could fuel an economy, Hugh?
5: Good morning, Brian. I'm glad you bring up focus on the numbers. 4 years ago during the Biden midterms, inflation was 7.7%. Today it's 3.4%. 4 years ago during the Biden midterms, groceries are growing up 12% or more year over year. It is now 2.2% under President Trump. Right now we know that gas at the pump is $4.50 a gallon. 4 years ago it went from $5 in June to $3.80 in November, the same arc that we're on now because President Trump and the American military have won the Battle of Hormuz and the oil is coming out. And what the Journal focused on, the cost of housing, 4 years ago under Joe Biden was going up more than 5% a year. It's down below 4% a year now and falling as supply comes online. So every time the Democrats talk about price at the pump, the Republicans have got to widen the aperture, as President Trump does, and said, look at what we've done in 2 years. Look at the Iowa steel mill that he was talking about on Monday. We've reshored manufacturing. We're at full employment. We're winning in Iran. The oil is flowing. The overall picture is great. So focus on the numbers, right, and the polls will follow, as they did this morning. By the way, in the Washington Post, it's a statistical tie in Michigan. Mike Rogers has caught Abdul El-Sayed, and I think Abdul El-Sayed is falling like a rock. And in Minnesota, it's a dead heat between Michelle Tafoya, who's a fabulous candidate, and Peggy Flanagan, who's an awful candidate. So I think the bad new bear in the legacy media, they want to focus on the pump. It's important, but it's not the only thing, and voters are smart.
9: Right, and I think if Republicans are smart, they would say, let's look at the policies. Yeah, and the numbers are numbers. Let's see what we can do. For example, why is gas up? Well, we had a 47-year problem. We're dealing directly with Iran. We know about the Strait of Hormuz. Well, why was gas up during Joe Biden's day? How about they shut down and canceled leases in Alaska? How about they banned offshore drilling in the Gulf of America and Atlantic coast? And how about pausing leases on federal lands? And how about just refusing to do all this drilling while draining the strategic oil reserve, which was supposed to be there for an emergency? And the emergency was it was the midterms and they want us to live on solar panels. So this is one thing that I think Republicans have fallen short. They haven't messaged their policies. They looked at the numbers as opposed to the Democrats, who have not been asked about their policies except for let's tax billionaires and Medicare for all, which makes no sense.
5: Medicare for all is a disaster. I'm going to watch for President Trump being out 31 out of 31 days in October, maybe twice a day. He is the get-out-the-vote machine for the MAGA base and for everyone who doesn't want their inflation to go nuts. And I'll point out one other policy, Brian. You bring in Democrats, they go back to the every dollar of defense spending increase has got to be matched by a dollar of giveaway spending to our favorite groups. That's the most inflationary thing. That's what Joe Biden did in the first year with his Inflation Reduction Act that unleashed inflation. I mean, it was so wild 4 years ago. Americans don't forget it. They don't forget the border being open. They don't forget any of that. They don't forget Afghanistan collapsing. Trump has won in Iran. He's won in the Battle of Strait of Hormuz. He's won with his economic policies. I think the Republicans have a good case to make. They just have to make it every day, morning, noon, and night. And I think they're beginning to get into that groove, and they got plenty of time to make the argument.
9: Right, and there's a few things that are going to happen. The Canadian trade deal has to land. That would help. And the other thing that would help them would be a resolve in Iran. And those two things are unscripted. We'll see what happens in the next month. Hewitt, thanks so much. Always great.
5: I enjoyed doing it with Brian. Brian knows his politics left, right, and center. 31 days is enough time. It's actually 35 days. But you got to do it every day. Every day you've got to say the numbers. You've got to say inflation is at 3.4%. Gas prices are coming down because we've won in Iran the Battle of the Strait of Hormuz. By the way, groceries are up 2.2% this year. They were up 12.2% in the year of Joe Biden's midterms. Just remind people, the border was open. Millions of people coming across, vanishing into the interior. It's absolutely closed tight now. Talk, talk, talk. Persuade. I'll be right back on the Hugh Hewitt Show.
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5: Welcome back, America. I'm Hugh Hewitt. Andy Burnham is the new Prime Minister of the United Kingdom. He made an announcement today. I'll play it for my guests. We're waiting for Danny Plutko, who will be here shortly from American Enterprise Institute. Here's Andy Burnham, UK Prime Minister, cut number 34.
13: Strong indications that Iran played a part in what happened over the weekend at RAF Fairford. But of course, it remains an ongoing, complex and serious police investigation. And of course, we are working closely with our colleagues in the United States of America. So it's ongoing. I have held a COBRA meeting as I've been here at the conference in Liverpool. We are on top of it in every possible way imaginable. The police in Gloucestershire, our counter-terrorism police, have done an outstanding job. I thank them for that. We will say more in due course, but we can confirm our belief that we believe Iran to have played a part.
5: So, I don't know if you heard that, but he said, our belief, and that we're working with our friends in the United States, and we had a COBRA meeting. COBRA meeting is when they have a national security incident in Great Britain. It's like the Situation Room for the president coming in for a big deal. Danny Pletka joins me now, national security expert. Danny, I just played Prime Minister Burnham admitting that Iran was behind the attempted attack on the RAF airfield, but he didn't have a lot of passion in that. Isn't that an act of war?
14: Well, yes, absolutely. But, you know, Hugh, and forgive me, I should explain that I'm in Jerusalem. It's a huge holiday here.
5: And so
14: I'm standing in somebody's sukkah while people play music outside because they put it on. But look, this Iran has been at war with Europe. Iran has been at war with the UK. Iran has been at war with the United States and Israel and its neighbors. The problem is that every time we're willing to write this off.
5: We should not be willing to write this off, and I'm glad at least the new prime minister admits it's Iran. Danny, I'm glad you're in Israel. It's a miracle that that airplane did not crash into Israel's buildings or airspace today by the Oman. It's a miracle that the Indian pilot opened the door before he collapsed. It's a miracle there were Israeli pilots on the plane. Miracle. I mean, is that the talk of Jerusalem today?
14: So weirdly, no, because people can't get to the bottom of what actually happened. The problem for Israel and for the world is that politics are so important, Hugh. The antipathy towards the Israeli prime minister is so strong that when he says there was an attempted hijacking, people don't want to believe him. And so rather than talking about this all day today, about the heroism of these people, about the nightmare that this could have been, we are talking about who was the good guy, what really happened here, was it really a hijacking? And you've seen the New York Times suggesting that, you know, maybe this was just a fight in the cockpit.
5: Oh,
14: the BBC said the same thing.
5: Oh, my God.
14: Yeah.
5: The prime minister met with the man who subdued the Omani co-pilot who's bleeding, and it's a great bit of video. I don't have the video yet. I saw it online. And so if Israelis are doubting that that happened, they're lost in their own mental prison of Bibi derangement syndrome. And I'm sure there are a bunch of people who are, right? Is their politics as polarized as ours?
14: Right now, absolutely it is. You know, we are far enough away. You know, it's a little bit like the phenomenon we just went through for the 25th anniversary of 9/11. People are so politically polarized that they are not willing to admit an attack on their own country. They're not willing to admit the facts. And they would rather question what the role was of their own prime minister than they would talk about the fact that people are trying to murder them en masse.
5: Wow. All right, I'm going to switch subjects on you, Danny Pletka. Oil is down to 90 and change. That's 10% lower than Sunday. After President Trump announced he would not deal with Iran, oil went up. And then on early Monday morning in Switzerland, Alexander Stahel published a rather exhaustive proof that oil is flowing out of the Strait of Hormuz at levels that no one in America believed. Oil dropped 10%. It's going to go lower. I think we've won the Battle of Hormuz, though that does not rule out a Battle of the Bulge, fire everything we've got, if, you know, smoke them if you've got them, Iranian madness. But I think we've won. What's your assessment?
14: My greatest concern is not that we haven't won. We will always win against these guys in the end. But I just read that we are yet again involved in negotiations with them to, quote unquote, reopen the strait. The strait is, for all intents and purposes, more open than it has been and on the way to being fully open. We don't need them to make concessions to us, and we don't need to make concessions to them. This, Hugh, is what I'm most worried about, is that we are going to do something dumb that is self-defeating. We've done this more than once.
5: It would be madness to deal with them right now. They are, I think they're on the brink of economic collapse. I saw Scott Bessent yesterday say they have less than 2 weeks of hot oil left to sell on the ocean that got out before the blockade. I had Mark Montgomery on Monday saying the blockade is 100% effective, and of course we were able to do this. It just took time. Why in the world is there any good strategic reason to do a deal with them right now?
14: Absolutely not. Look, you are right, and Scott Bessent deserves so much credit. He has been clear thinking about this. He has really understood how to impose the economic sanctions, and they feel them. The problem here is that there are still people in the orbit of the president who are listening to pressure from Iran's friends, from the Qataris, from the Turks, and from others, and who want to come to the table and force us to preemptively capitulate when, as you say, we have our boot on their neck and they have two more weeks to breathe.
5: You know, Danny, if they offered, if the Iranians said, send an army of inspectors from the IAEA to every obliterated site and let them run wild in the tunnels and caverns of Pickaxe Mountain, let them report back, and then we can talk. I think that would be something I would do. I wouldn't lift the blockade, but I would accept that as an invitation. Would you accept that as a first step, unilateral, by them?
14: Oh, 100%. Hugh, I would send you to negotiate this. That is the concession that we need. We need to know what they're doing. We need to have eyes on their program so that we can stop it. But that is something that they have never been willing to offer, and they didn't offer it last week.
5: And if they don't offer it now, they're not offering anything, because it's the one thing they can offer that costs them nothing. Simple visibility. Danny Pletka, enjoy Sukkot in Jerusalem. Thank you for joining me, Dee Pletka, on X from the American Enterprise Institute. Thank you, Danny. I'll be right back. America, stay tuned. Every day there's another...
15: With SRN News, I'm Bob Agnew in Washington. A Fly Dubai flight heading to Israel from Dubai was forced to make an emergency landing after a bloody pilot fight in the cockpit. Fly Dubai is a low-cost sister carrier of Emirates Airlines. 170 passengers were on board at the time, including 27 children. The U.S. military is withdrawing troops out of Iraq after a 12-year mission there. The U.S. military had troops in northern Iraq since 2014, battling ISIS as part of Operation Inherent Resolve. The federal government must call AI superintelligence from now on after an executive order signed by President Trump. The order he issued yesterday states that going forward, all federal websites, documents, and press releases will no longer mention AI, but only superintelligence. On Wall Street, the Dow Jones Industrial Average right now off about 241 points, but the NASDAQ is up 225. This is SRN News.
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0: Mostly sunny with highs in the upper 60s. That's your latest weather forecast from Real Time.
5: Welcome back, America. I'm Hugh Hewitt. Marco Rubio was on with Sean Hannity two nights ago. I wanted to keep the audio and the video because it was so good. Here is Sean Hannity on the attempted attack on the RAF base that the Prime Minister of Great Britain today acknowledged was, in fact, Iran-backed. Cut number 4.
20: Well, let me preface by saying that I have to be careful. There's some things I cannot say on the air for a lot of different reasons. Suffice it to say that what happened, what almost happened, what could have happened in the UK over the weekend is a very serious situation. It's one that clearly involves the hands of a foreign actor. I won't get into great detail about that yet. I do want to thank the authorities in the United Kingdom who have been very cooperative, been on top of it. I know a lot of people are disturbed by the news that some of these people have been released on bail, as some of the people are being investigated, and obviously we're engaging with them on all of that. But suffice it to say that beyond that, I would argue that they've been very cooperative and very helpful on something that's a very serious incident. And I think it ties us to the reality here, and that is we are dealing with elements in the world, and in the case of Iran, for example, who have openly threatened to attack American interests globally. We're going to always take that very seriously. There'll be repercussions for that if it ever were to happen or even attempted. But what happened this weekend could have been and was, I think, a very serious threat. And I want to thank the UK for their cooperation and their help on it. There's a lot more news that will come out on this in the days to come. But there's only so much I can say right now at this point about it, other than this was a very serious thing. And it was responded to appropriately.
5: Good for the secretary. Then Sean went on to talk about open borders and the threat it means to the West. Cut number five.
20: Yeah, look, I mean, I think Europe faces some big challenges. I gave a speech about that earlier this year in Munich at the security conference. And, you know, so much of what we have in our country is a legacy of Europe, whether it's our traditions, our culture, even our democracy, and many of the things that underpin it come from there. So obviously we have a special place in our heart from Europe, and we have very strong alliances. And not every country in Europe is the same, by the way. There are countries in Europe that have been very forward-leaning on some of the things you just pointed to, and there are others that have not so much. And we've all seen the images, for example, of what's happening in Spain. The truth is this, whether it's in Europe or in the Western Hemisphere, the United States, or whatever it may be, no country in the world that's responsible, governed by responsible people, can allow their borders to just be open and allow anyone that wants to come in to flood in. You can't flood countries with migration. You know, this is a country that was built on immigration. And immigration has to happen through an orderly process in which you get to decide who comes in, you know a lot about them, and you pick and choose how many people, who and how many people can come in every single year. This is proper migration, proper immigration. What we have seen in the broader West, and what we saw in the United States during the previous administration, is an uncontrolled flood of people coming in. It's what analogy I've always used is, I'm not against rain, I'm against flooding. And that's what I would say about immigration and mass migration. Mass migration is terribly costly for any society. It's simply not sustainable over the long term. I think countries in Europe are learning that now. The United States learned that after 4 years under the Biden administration. And I think other countries in our own hemisphere are dealing with some of this as well.
5: More of Marco Rubio coming up. I do want to take my relief factor. It is the first hour of the program. I mix and match this into different segments. I told you yesterday I had the MRI and a little bit sore, but not as sore as it was because I took this twice yesterday. Icarin and curcumin is Veratron Omega. There it is right there every day. I take that on the air, even though they're sharing it. You're watching on the Salem News Channel on Fast TV, on Pluto, on Roku, on Amazon, on Samsung. Every day you can normally watch me take it because it's a real deal. I believe in the product. I've been taking it for 15 years. I want you to know that. I want you to see that. I want you to hear that. And I want you to know it works. Now, it doesn't work on everything. This, whatever I've done to my shoulder, and it's probably a re-tear of a previously torn rotator cuff, and there's not a whole lot they can do about that. Did the x-ray and saw the screw. And the PA said, you know, we don't usually do two of these. You're looking at putting up with it or a shoulder replacement. And I said, well, I'm not going to be doing the latter because it's not crippling. I don't golf, so it's not like I have to use it every day. But yesterday was, you know, positioning the shoulder the right way in the MRI, and that required in the machine. I hate those machines, but it's not as bad as they used to be, much bigger. So they have to kind of maneuver you around a little bit, and that's and then you're in there for 15, 20 minutes. You can't tell because it sounds like a railroad over your head the whole time, clickety-clack, clickety-clack, clickety-clack, and time just kind of drifts on. At the end of it, though, I knew, and I took two packets of Relief Factor yesterday, that was going to be inflamed, even above what it normally is. And I can normally avoid doing things with that arm that set off the pain, and Relief Factor work. Doesn't hurt. No throbbing. Nothing like that. 1-800, the number 4 in the word relief. 1-800-4-RELIEF. $17.76 for a 3-week starter pack. 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

0: Did you know there's an investment account that's been around since 1888 and most people have never heard about it until recently? 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

0: Welcome back, America. I'm Hugh Hewitt. On this Wednesday, I'm joined by Sarah C. Bedford of the Washington Examiner. Sarah, there was a big gathering at the White House yesterday of AI executives. You're in one of the businesses, as I am, but you're much younger than I am, where AI is allegedly the giant black hole that will eat everyone's job. Was it reassuring to you, or did you not care that all the AI people got together with the president?
1: You know, if you are someone who is nervous about what AI will do to industry, I think I might count myself among them, just like uneasy about some of the more dystopian futures that are painted about what AI could do, then you should be reassured that the government is getting more involved, right? Whatever the government gets involved in tends to slow down regulation, tends to hinder innovation. So if you're nervous about the pace of innovation when it comes to AI, maybe you should be heartened that Congress and the White House has taken such a keen interest in this. But it's unclear to me what exactly the Trump administration accomplished yesterday, more than just trying to rebrand artificial intelligence to super intelligence. Like, we had a discussion this morning in the newsroom about, like, okay, do we have to start calling it super intelligence? Is it still artificial intelligence? But yeah, if you're nervous about the future of AI, maybe you want these types of regulations in the works.
0: All right, whether you call it AI or SI, I have a question for you as the smarter than the average bear news person out there. I'm not going to worry about AI's downside, its dystopian potential for damage, until someone shows me something great that it's actually done. Not describe me what it's going to do, but shows me something that's great. And my example is, if it's so great, why don't we have desalinization at scale that doesn't take much energy? Because there are water shortages everywhere. Oceans, but we can't use it, and desal costs too much. Why can't AI fix that? What's the best example of AI other than answering trivia in a bar at this point?
1: Right. I mean, it's right now, it sort of fits the case that Vice President J.D. Vance often makes for it, the techno-optimist case, that what it will do is will increase the individual's productivity, right? That at your existing job, you will be able to use AI to accomplish much more in a single day than maybe you would have been able to do before. One person might be able to do the job of two or three people, but you don't see it replacing entire industries of people en masse just yet. You do hear stories about maybe on the lower rungs of, say, like the legal industry for paralegals or people like that who do office administrators might start to see some of their duties eroded by this, but none of those predictions of mass disruptions have come true quite yet.
0: And we've also been told that it's going to produce new drugs, and I hope it does, and it's going to cure cancer, and I hope it does. But I can't think, one person said, well, look at self-driving cars. That's a product of AI. But actually, self-driving cars were around before the AI doomsayers showed up, weren't they?
1: Right. But I will say, though, that the fear about AI has become a really potent political force. You see candidates on both sides of the aisle sort of scrambling to try to make this issue their own. The anti-data center backlash has been an enormously powerful force in the midterms. The Senate just today took a vote on trying to make AI data center companies pay for the electricity or the energy that the new construction of data centers would use. That failed in the Senate, but the fact that this is one of the last things that lawmakers are doing before they leave for the rest of the election season, that tells you how salient an issue this has become.
0: All right, now, Sarah, let's move over to my favorite campaign, which is Michigan. Mike Rogers, normie, versus Abdul El-Sayed, the most radical major party candidate of my lifetime. The RNC has gotten a hold of all of the podcasts he did during peak woke that he had removed. Here's cut number 20, where he opposes a crackdown on fentanyl dealers because it's bad for black and brown people. Cut number 20.
2: As usual, here's what I'm watching right now. Fentanyl is a synthetic opioid that is up to 50 times more potent than heroin. It's extremely addictive and way less expensive to manufacture. It's flooding the U.S. drug supply. It's also leading to a surge in opioid overdoses. While claiming to be fighting fentanyl, the conservative response has amounted to doing one of two things: blaming the influx of fentanyl on the southern border or passing draconian anti-fentanyl laws designed to punish dealers and deter use. These bills were proposed in 46 of 50 states. Virginia codified fentanyl as, quote, weapon of terrorism. 30 states have a drug-induced homicide statute on the books. Look, Fentanyl is a scourge. There's no doubt about it. And we absolutely need to protect unsuspecting people from it. But the question is, does the law and order throw the book at them approach actually work? There's a long history in this country of criminalizing drugs, and the costs of that fall hardest on people who suffer substance use. And too often, the enforcement has targeted black and brown people.
0: Okay, Sarah, what do you think about that?
1: That's exhibit number, 300 of how out of touch with normal mainstream beliefs Abdul El-Sayed is, because cracking down on fentanyl is one of maybe, five different completely bipartisan issues that basically everyone on both sides of the political aisle agrees on needs to happen. Cracking down on fentanyl at the border, cracking down on people who sell fentanyl. And so for Abdul El-Sayed to come out and somehow make it a woke position to oppose the crackdown on fentanyl, I mean, it shows you, though, what dire straits Republicans are in heading into the midterms, that Abdul Sayed, he's leading in the Real Clear Politics average. He has a real shot at winning that Senate seat, even though he is so out of touch with mainstream voters and he's running in a swing state. And I do think that's because Republicans, given Trump's unpopularity, have such an uphill battle.
0: Now, sir, are you open to the argument that prior to the primary, which he won by 1 point, the smallest lead that was attributed to him in the polls was 10 points. The highest was 18 points. He won by 1 point. I don't think they can pull Abdul El-Sayed because I think Michiganders are afraid or reluctant to say what they really think about him. What about my argument?
1: Oh, I am fully ready to embrace that argument. The polls were a mess in the primary season. I mean, you saw also over in Wisconsin, there was a huge polling miss in the governor's race that led to a complete, what felt to the media like a complete upset. Maybe it wouldn't have if you were a Wisconsin voter. So I'm open to the idea that there could be a polling miss there. And again, the polling average, I mean, it's a very small lead that Abdul El-Sayed has there. But the fact that they do seem to be within striking distance of each other when Abdul El-Sayed really has such fringe political beliefs in a state that went for Trump, you know, is surprising.
0: Yeah, the Washington Post poll this morning, just to bring people up to speed, to dead heat within the margin of error. And I don't believe Abdul El-Sayed has a lead over Mike Rogers. But Sarah's right to point out the RCP average does have him up. Sarah C. Bedford on X. Thank you, Sarah. Follow her on X at Sarah C. Bedford. Follow me the next segment here on The New Deal Show.
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0: Welcome back, America. I'm Hugh Hewitt. We have more Abdul El-Sayed Unearthed podcasts from the good old years. He took them down. He hid them. But the RNC has found them, cut number 25, talking about the decriminalization of drug use.
2: The other important part of this, though, is making sure that there are spaces where people can use in an observed manner. You know, the challenge is that in a world where we criminalize drug use, people will hide their drug use. And if they hide, that's what creates the risk of potentially overdosing in a situation where no one sees you and potentially dying. And so one of the things that we have to think about is how do we create spaces where people can use safely? Now, I know that folks out there might be thinking, well, you know, aren't you empowering people to use drugs? Well, what you're doing is empowering them not to die because of the disease of addiction.
0: I actually can't believe that. Can we hear that again? Cut number 25.
2: The other important part of this, though, is making sure that there are spaces where people can use in an observed manner. You know, the challenge is that in a world where we criminalize drug use, people will hide their drug use. And if they hide, that's what creates the risk of potentially overdosing in a situation where no one sees you and potentially dying. And so one of the things that we have to think about is how do we create spaces where people can use safely? Now, I know that folks out there might be thinking, well, you know, aren't you empowering people to use drugs? Well, what you're doing is empowering them not to die because of the disease of addiction.
0: All right, here's what people out there are thinking, Abdul El-Sayed. They're thinking you're nuts. They're thinking you don't actually have any experience with widespread, large-scale addiction in open-air drug markets. They know for certainty that you have never been down to the central part of Los Angeles where half of the 125,000 homeless in L.A. City and homeless L.A. County congregate and use drugs in an open, observed fashion. To use his language, they want to use an observed fashion. Everybody observes it. Nobody likes it. The people who observe it, who want to go up and down the street, are very much against it. But then he used that wonderful giveaway line. It's like a twitch on the left. One of the things we have to think about, that is an attempt to give yourself distance from the idiocy you're about to articulate. One of the things we have to think about is the fact that everyone on the world should be dead because I'm a lunatic with dystopian dreams. We don't. That's like a science fiction Bond thriller. One of the things we have to think about. We don't have to think about anything that's not irrational. We don't have to think about decriminalizing drug because people need to use it in observed space. We need to arrest, detain, treat people who are addicted and using fentanyl. We have to stop it at the border. And we have to bring back serious drug laws for serious drug crimes. It's not that hard. Michigan, do not vote for this guy. He's more radical than you think. I'll be right back. Hour 2 of the Hugh Hewitt Show coming up.
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10: Breaking news this hour at Town Hall. I'm Bob Agnew in Washington. President Trump has long claimed Iran is tailoring its war strategy to do him and his party harm in the upcoming midterms. Now, there can be no doubt as Iran's Islamic Revolutionary Guard Corps, the IRGC, is aligning itself with Democrats, calling on Americans to vote for Democrats in November and take to the streets to rally against the administration and denounce what they call

0: is Laura Winters reporting. The president today celebrating Hispanic Heritage Month at the White House.
1: You're incredible people, and I've loved you right from the beginning. I loved you for many years before I ever decided to do this political thing, and you've liked me from the beginning because the numbers are incredible, and I appreciate it.
0: Consumer confidence took a big hit in the latest report, and we get a look at the numbers from correspondent Ken Lorne.
2: Consumer confidence fell sharply in September as Americans face rising gas prices and continued geopolitical tensions, challenges President Trump says he's working to address. The Conference Board's leading index dropped more than 6.5 points from August. Chief economist Dana Peterson says confidence deteriorated notably, with business assessments turning negative for the first time in 2 years. Ken Lorman reporting.
0: On Wall Street, the Dow closed off by 441 points. More from townhall.com.
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0: The White House is announcing its new helipad as a site visitors can see during this fall garden tours year.
5: The free tours traditionally happen in the spring and fall, and this year they'll be open to the public on October 17th and 18th. Trump announced construction on the granite landing pad on the South Lawn earlier this month. An expanded beehive will also be on display after First Lady Melania Trump helped unveil it in May. It's crafted to look like a mini version of the White House. I'm Tammy Trujillo.
0: Small earthquake shook up parts of Ventura County last night.
6: The U.S. Geological Survey says a 3.8 magnitude earthquake struck around 8 p.m. It was centered in Piru and it was felt in Ventura, Moore Park, and Thousand Oaks. No structural damage or injuries were reported. I'm Mark Mayfield.
0: New study suggests curbing your caffeine intake well before bedtime. The study in the Sleep Medicine Reviews Journal says to get the best night's sleep, you should stop drinking caffeine nearly 9 hours before lights out. Breaking news and analysis at townhall.com. An effort by the administration to more closely align spending on college education to the wages earned after getting a degree.
7: The Trump administration is restricting federal student loans for college programs whose graduates earn less than high school graduates 4 years later. The Education Department is using IRS earnings data to flag low payoff degrees, including some arts and social work programs. Officials say this is accountability, not a ban on majors. Graduate students also face new yearly and lifetime borrowing caps under the law, pushing some toward private loans. Willie Nelson, Washington.
0: Millions of children will automatically be signed up for Trump accounts under new rules. The accounts signed into law last year let parents invest for their children. Once they turn 18, those accounts will act as traditional individual retirement accounts. As of yesterday, many parents will not even have to bother signing up. Their kids will automatically be enrolled. More on these stories at townhall.com.
8: Here's your current forecast from Real Talk 1540 WIOH. For today, we'll have partly sunny skies with highs in the upper 70s. For tonight, we'll have a chance of rain showers with lows in the mid-60s. Thursday will be partly sunny with a high near 80. Thursday night will be mostly cloudy with a chance of rain with lows in the mid-60s. Friday will have a chance of rain showers with highs in the mid-70s. Friday night will be mostly cloudy with a low near 50. And Saturday will be mostly sunny with highs in the upper 60s. That's your latest weather forecast from Real Talk 1540 WIOH.
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0: Morning glory and evening grace, America. Welcome to hour two of the program. As I mentioned, hour one, on Monday night, Secretary of State Marco Rubio was on with Sean Hannity. It was an important interview. It was comprehensive. It covered a lot of ground. I want to go back to it. Here is a longer clip of Secretary Rubio talking about Iran and what happens if they get a nuke cut number six.
1: Yeah. So here's what, let me take big, it's a very basic principle here. What Iran was trying to do is they were trying to build up so many conventional weapons, meaning they'd have so many drones, so many rockets, so many missiles, that nobody could possibly touch them. They would become immune. And behind that shield, behind that conventional shield of weaponry to threaten the entire region, our forces, even Europe, they would then break out towards a nuclear weapon. That was their goal. And what the president had to address is he could not allow them to cross the line of immunity. He could not allow them to reach a point where they had so many missiles, so many drones, and so many weapons that you couldn't do anything militarily about their nuclear program. That's what they were trying to achieve. That's what the president prevented. And he saved the world a tremendous amount of trouble. Now, look, the only way we would have found out the opposite is to allow it to happen. And then 5 years from now, everyone would be saying, I can't believe they allowed Iran behind a conventional shield to build and develop a nuclear weapons program, and now you have North Korea in the Middle East. That's what we were on the verge of. That's what the president has prevented, and that's what he has consistently said from the very beginning of this operation. Iran can never have a nuclear weapon, and that's what this whole endeavor has been about from the very beginning. And that's what he's focused on and continues to be focused on. If Iran had a nuclear weapon, they could do whatever they want with the Straits. Think about what we're doing right now. And I think you saw a few minutes ago you were playing videos of Scott Bessent commenting on it. The Straits are opened. There is almost as much oil flowing through the Straits now as before this conflict, with the exception of Iranian oil, which is not getting out. If Iran had a nuclear weapon with which it could threaten its neighbors and the world, no one would be able to do anything about the Straits. They would be able to control the Straits, charge a toll, and decide who got energy and who did not get energy on this planet. That's what they would do if they had a nuclear weapon, and worse. We are talking about a regime that has slaughtered tens, maybe hundreds of thousands of their own people throughout the so-called revolution. If that's what they're willing to do to their own people, imagine what they would do to Americans or others in the region or Israelis or anybody if they had a nuclear weapon. They have no regard for the lives of anyone else. And my last point I want to make about it, oftentimes people make the mistake of equating Iran to a country. It is a country, but the problem with Iran is not the country. The problem with Iran is the revolution, and that's what governs in that country. It's not the government officials you see with the suits on that go on Meet the Press and get this free pass on American media. That's not who we're talking about here. Who calls the shots in Iran are radical Shia clerics with an apocalyptic vision of the future. They believe that it is their religious calling to trigger about the last days of the world and the apocalypse. I know this sounds, you know, to a lot of people watching it, it sounds like something from a science, from a movie, but it is the reality. It is the stated purpose of their revolution. People like that can never possess a nuclear weapon because they will use it to blackmail the world and to kill people. It is an unacceptable risk, and President Trump did what other American presidents said but never did, which is prevent Iran from getting one.
0: He's very good. No notes. He just goes. Here's Secretary Rubio talking about every penny that Iran gets from oil sales or anything else that it sells. Cut number seven.
1: Yeah, I mean, I think they are there now, and they're heading there fast to a cataclysm. And they've never been good economically. It's sad, by the way, because Iran is a country with tremendous potential. Its people are incredible people, hardworking people, smart, industrious, with an ancient history to fall back on and have achieved many things. At one point, Iran was one of the most prosperous countries in the Middle East before the radical clerics took over. So it's a very sad situation. Their economy now is a cataclysm. But here's the other point people don't realize. This is not simply about imposing economic costs on this regime. Every dollar that Iran has, what they have done over the last 30 years is anytime they get money, be it under Obama sanction relief, be it under economic selling of oil and gas or whatever, they don't use that money to build hospitals. They don't use that money to build roads. They don't use that money to improve the life of the Iranian people. They use that money to do two things: build weapons for themselves and export the revolution. They use the money to fund Hezbollah. They use the money to fund Hamas. They use the money to fund Shia militias in Iraq. That's what they use. They use the money to sponsor terrorism and assassination plots all over the world. And so every penny that they get into their hands is money that they use for purposes of these malign activities. And so when you're denying them money through oil sales and sanctions, you're not just punishing them, you are preventing them from getting access to money that they will use to try and kill Americans and others around the world and their own people and build weapons and threaten the world and ultimately break out to a nuclear weapon program.
0: He's right, he's right, he's right. He also covered Greenland, Cuba, and Venezuela. Here's the Greenland clip, cut number eight.
1: Well, it didn't come up. We didn't discuss it in the meetings. It didn't come up. But I can tell you it's an extraordinary achievement by the president. He hasn't gotten nearly enough credit for it. From the very beginning, going back to the first administration under President Trump, but now he's made abundantly clear that the issue of Greenland is not about territorial conquest. It is about national security. Now, Greenland has always been important. It was important during the Second World War, which is why the United States had to secure it during the Second World War to prevent from the Nazi Germany from taking it over and so forth. It's always played an important role during the Cold War. It has more important role today than ever before for two reasons. Number one is because the Arctic region has now become an area of incredible competition. Multiple countries, including countries that are not Arctic countries that call themselves near Arctic countries like China, are out there operating every single day trying to dominate sea lanes, which are important for global shipping and commerce. But the other is because of space warfare and because of missile defense. In order to build the sort of missile defense this country needs to protect itself, Greenland is incredibly important for all of North America. And so the fear was, and the concern has always been, and we've seen this play out in other parts of the world, is that countries and potential adversaries go into a place and they use investments. They buy a port. They build a port. They build an airport. They build something that has a dual use to it. It looks like an airport. It looks like a seaport, but it's built in a way that looks like a military base. And they begin to access land rights and possession rights in these places. And all of a sudden, you wake up one day and you realize that you have an adversary and a competitor that's taken control of the Panama Canal or taking control of some other critical part of the world. And so it's always been about national security. And what we were able to reach is an agreement with both the Kingdom of Norway, but also Denmark, that allows us now to have the presence that we need to secure Greenland, secure our national security, and is good for them as well. Under this agreement, which exists now in perpetuity, never will any adversary of the United States have the ability to invest there without our approval and their approval. But also, we will have access to building new military facilities that will allow us to build the sort of missile defense shield that all of North America needs. It benefits North America, it benefits Europe, it benefits NATO. So it's an extremely, and it didn't cost the American taxpayer a single penny. An incredible achievement, and I think our allies are happy with it as well.
0: Then, on Cuba, he's very direct, cut number nine.
1: Well, the truth is Cuba's already fallen. It doesn't have a functional economy, and it's governed by people who continue to preach about some revolution that has been dead for 20 years. It's never worked. And that's the problem they have. The problem that Cuba has basically right now is it is a failed state in every sense of the word. Now, they may have a government that's capable of jailing and killing people. They have a regime that's capable of and has jailed and killed people. But it's not a functional government, and it's not a functional country. It just simply isn't. And in addition to that, it's one that's fueled by corruption, graft, and theft. You know, the Cuban economy, there is no Cuban economy that benefits the Cuban people. Anything that had a chance of making money in Cuba was controlled by the Cuban military and the Cuban Communist Party to line the pockets of a handful of individuals at the expense of the entire country. You know that since 2021, at least close to 20% of Cuba's population has left the country, has left it because it's a failure, a complete failure. So we're hopeful that Cuba will choose a different path. We're hopeful that the people that today sort of control the arms and the repressive regime, that there'll be some people in there that open their eyes to the reality of what they're facing. What they're no longer going to do as long as Donald Trump is president is they're no longer going to be able to steal money and make money off the backs of the Cuban people. And what we're not going to allow ever under any circumstances, as long as President Trump is president, is we're never going to allow Cuba to become a base of operation against American interests or pose a threat to our national security. On that, we're abundantly clear. As in every case, you can ask about any country or any problem in the world, and I will tell you that the preference of our president is to solve these things diplomatically and in a way that you can reach an agreement and get Cuba or any country on a path to irreversible positive change that involves economic freedoms, but also involves political freedoms. In fact, you cannot have economic freedom in Cuba if you don't have political freedom first. You have to have both happening at least at the same time. That will require a period of transition. Unfortunately, the people that continue there to chant revolutionary slogans, too many of them, still believe that they could wait out this administration and make no changes or do nothing. They are wrong, and they will learn the lesson the hard way if they don't correct.
0: And then one more cut on Venezuela, cut number 10.
1: Well, in Venezuela, two things are happening. One, their economy needs to continue to recover because the people of Venezuela have suffered so much. Understand, we're talking about 25 or 30 years of corruption and graft. But the other thing that has to happen and we're really focused on is a democratic transition. They need to have free and fair elections in that country. We're working very hard with the 2015 National Assembly to put in place the conditions necessary to have free and fair elections as soon as possible. And then Venezuela will really be on the upswing it deserves to be on.
2: All right, Secretary of State Marco Rubio.
0: That was Sean Hannity talking to Secretary Rubio on Monday night. I thought it was a great interview. I thought the Secretary was at his finest, and so wanted to make sure you heard it all. Don't go anywhere. I'll be right back on The Hugh Hewitt Show.
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0: Welcome back, America. I'm Hugh Hewitt, joined by United States Senator John Houston from the great state of Ohio. Senator, I believe you are the author of the Ratepayer Protection Act that passed the House, but it did not get out of the Senate today. Can you tell me what it's about and why it couldn't get out of the Senate despite getting out of the House, which is kind of unusual?
1: Well, the Ratepayer Protection Act makes data centers pay for all their power utility generation rather than passing it on to the ratepayers, which would ultimately lower electricity prices for residential customers. That's what it does, holds the data centers accountable, something that is widely supported across the country. There was a companion bill in the House. It passed 417-3. Hakeem Jeffries, Mike Johnson voted for it. AOC, the Freedom Caucus, voted for it. 206 Democrats voted for it. Comes over to the Senate. I said, well, let's just pass this bill. Let's get it done. It's my legislation. I'll lead it. And Chuck Schumer blocked it. Democrats blocked the bill. We could have had, because everyone says, we want affordability. We want to address affordability. So we literally delivered on a silver platter a bill that came through the House. We could have it on the president's desk right now for signature, lowering utility costs for electric users across this country. And Schumer and the Democrats blocked it from happening. They talk about affordability, but they do nothing to help us make it happen.
0: Were any Democrats willing to join you in passing the Ratepayer Protection Act, any at all in the Senate?
1: Yeah, surprisingly, even though Schumer demanded that the bill was terrible, that he wasn't going to support it, four Democrats did cross, Ossoff and Warnock in Georgia, Hassan in New Hampshire, and Amy Klobuchar in Minnesota. Not surprisingly, all people that are running for, many of them running for election right now.
0: Yeah, and three of them running for president, Ossoff, Warnock, and Klobuchar. And they don't want to have voted against the Ratepayer Protection Act. How would it have worked, Senator Houston? Because I imagine it'll come back in the lame duck or you'll introduce it next year.
1: Well, we'll try. Basically, it says that the states who run our grids, who are in charge of this, that they need to enact policies that hold, that require data centers to pay for their own utility infrastructure rather than passing the cost on to ratepayers. It's important that we structure it like that because the state, 19 states have already enacted something, so we don't want to take their deals away, but we want the rest of the states to enact it so that we can not pass on any electric costs to residential consumers.
0: So, Senator Houston, I believe you were an executive officer of the state of Ohio for 15 years. I think you were Secretary of State mm-hmm. for 8 and Lieutenant Governor for 7. Am I right about my years?
1: Yeah, 6 years. I was 6 years Lieutenant Governor, 8 Secretary of State.
0: Okay, yep. 14 years of being an executive. Now you're a legislator, and senators, I mean, they talk forever. How frustrating is it to you? I know you want to go back. And I know you want to keep pushing the boulder up the hill, but to go from executive action to legislating and talking only, how frustrating is that?
1: Incredibly frustrating, Hugh, because this is complete politics. I wanted this to be a bipartisan win. Look, it came out of the House as a bipartisan win. I was hoping this would be like the road to housing, some things that we have done on a bipartisan basis. And why do we do them on a bipartisan basis? Because the American people want this done. This is not a partisan issue. But because Chuck Schumer just wants to play politics and he doesn't want to see success before the midterm elections, they just block stuff like this. And it's why Congress is held in such low esteem by the American people is because of the very actions that Chuck Schumer and the Democrats did today, where they took a 90-10 issue and blocked it from happening.
0: You know, earlier today I spoke with Danny Pletka, the American Enterprise Institute. She's in Jerusalem, and she relayed to me that the people in Israel are so polarized that they can't celebrate the heroism of the passengers and the pilot on the plane that was hijacked by a terrorist briefly, and they took it back. Polarization prevents common sense. I think it also destroys logic. Are you seeing that on the campaign trail and in the Senate?
1: Regrettably so, yes. I mean, it does destroy logic. I mean, I poured the last 2 weeks of my life into this issue because people, they say, look, I want the prices to go down. I don't want data centers to pass along prices to me. So it's like, okay, House got this done. Let's move this forward and try to get it done. But just the Trump derangement syndrome, the fact that people care, like Chuck Schumer cares more about politics than he cares about doing things that help the American people. There used to be this time period where you could do both. It's like smart policy would be smart politics. I would welcome the Democrats saying, look, when, you know, they could have walked out of this and said, well, when Republicans do it right, we'll join them. But when they don't, we won't. And this is one of those things where we're responding to the American people. And so let's do this together and we'll get it done. That would have been the diplomatic, smart thing to do on behalf of the American people. But that's not what they did. They just blocked it out of pure spite because they want to prevent anyone from having a success before the election.
0: Now, I understand we can't talk politics because you're in your Senate office. And so I can't talk about Sherrod Brown, and I'm not going to talk about Sherrod Brown, your opponent. But do you think Chuck Schumer is afraid of the Senate doing anything on data centers, because data centers are a big issue all across the country, not just in Ohio, but all across? Does he not want? Do people understand Democrats just stopped something important on data centers?
1: Well, I hope they'll understand that. I've been trying to get that word out. And I was trying to be very welcoming. I kept saying, I want this to be a bipartisan success. It came out of the House 417-3. The American people want data centers to pay the bills. They don't want to pay them. They want lower electricity prices. This is the only game in town. This is the only bill that could have passed before we left here, that could have got to the president's desk and been signed into law. But they blocked it, and so I'm doing everything I can to let people know I want to do things to make life more affordable. But if Chuck Schumer and the Democrats are going to block it every time we do it, that's who you hold accountable, them, not us.
0: Now, you got a leader in John Thune who's been around a while, and he seems to me to be very pragmatic and get stuff done. I think Chuck Schumer's out of gas, Senator Houston. Have you noticed that maybe age has caught up with him?
1: Well, it's caught up to a lot of people in this place, but some people know when to go and some people don't. And Chuck Schumer is a political animal. I'll give him credit. He's very good at politics, but he's not very good at making public policy that benefits the American people.
0: You know, I would have agreed with you until today, not allowing a data center pay your way bill to pass just because it's authored by John Houston. That's terrible policy, and it's worse politics because people will know Democrats killed that bill. John Houston, thank you for joining me, Senator. I appreciate it very much. And in the lame duck next year, bring it back. I think every American would like to see that bill passed. Don't go anywhere, America. I'll be right back on the Hugh Hewitt Show.
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1: With SRN News, I'm Bob Agnew in Washington. Iran's Islamic Revolutionary Guard Corps, the IRGC, is aligning itself with Democrats, calling on Americans to vote for the Democrat Party in November. A spokesman for the IRGC told the Associated Press Americans should also take to the streets to rally against the Trump administration and Republicans and denounce what they're calling warmongering policies. A fly-Dubai flight heading to Israel from Dubai was forced to make an emergency landing today after a bloody pilot fight in the cockpit, one attacking the other in an apparent terrorist attack. Fly Dubai is the low-cost sister carrier of Emirates Airlines. 174 passengers were on board, including 27 children at the time. The federal government must call AI superintelligence rather than artificial intelligence from now on after an executive order signed by President Trump. This is SRN News.
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11: When we were everyone, we were young.
12: Welcome back, America. I'm Hugh Hewitt. Javier Becerra wants to be the governor of California. He really is Chance the Gardener. Earlier this week, he sat down with the San Francisco Standard. Their reporter is their comedy writer, Sophia Guerrero. And I think they tried to be funny, but Javier Becerra got caught off guard by Sophia cut number 12.
13: You've received substantial corporate funding, including from oil companies like Chevron. Are there any companies you would not accept money from?
14: Sure.
13: Such as?
14: Name some.
13: Palantir?
0: No, probably not.
13: Lockheed Martin?
0: Yeah.
13: Purdue Pharma?
0: I sued them.
13: But would you accept money from them?
0: I mean, if it's a legitimate business and they're doing business in a way that isn't destroying lives.
13: But they sparked the opioid crisis.
0: Yeah, that's why I sued them.
13: Right, but like but now they're fine.
0: I mean, again, that's why you go to jail. If you commit a crime and you serve your time, you get to come out. That doesn't mean for the rest of your life.
13: So you believe in second chances redemption. For corporations?
0: Redemption.
12: All right. That was supposed to be a Between Two Ferns takeoff, and it turned out being, no, he's just a moron. California, Steve Hilton is on the ballot. You do not have to vote for Javier Becerra. It will be a disaster because he doesn't know anything. He has a limited grasp of everything, including a question like, Purdue Pharmaceuticals, no, I wouldn't accept money from them. He said no about Palantir. He said yes about Lockheed Martin. Hard to tell the difference between the two. But Purdue Pharmaceutical, that's like the easiest question ever, and he flunked. Meanwhile, in L.A., Nithya Raman is the left-wing DSAer who is – this is just the Democratic Party. Remember, Karen Bass is never going to win the spelling bee. She's already left of left. But Nithya Raman is who is running against her, cut number 28. Yeah, the audio's messed up. We'll have to play that again. Let's drop down to President Trump at the Hispanic Heritage Month today at the White House, talking about how we have left Iraq as of today, cut number 30.
11: But I wanted to announce something that I'm also very proud of today. I'm pleased to announce that the last American forces are leaving Iraq. It's been a long time with very bad decision-making that got us involved in this quagmire. In the first place, it was a quagmire. Many, many years it lasted. But soon that part of history will be over. This is a great day for America, and importantly, we leave with Iraq, having a wonderful new prime minister, Ali al-Zaidi, fantastic guy, friend of mine. And somebody I supported from the very beginning and I fully endorsed, he was running for election. He wasn't given even a chance, and I endorsed him and politicked for him a little bit, and he ended up winning in a virtual landslide, beating somebody.
12: Now, I want to point out, I disagree with the president about this. I think the effort in Iraq was well worth it. The fact that you're congratulating a freely elected prime minister that the president himself endorsed is testament to what we did over the course of 23 years. It was not easy. It was much more difficult than we thought. There were no WMDs. Mistakes were made. Obama made it worse when he withdrew troops precipitously. ISIS was allowed to come in. Iran has never been checked before. It took Bush plus Trump to actually bring change to this region, and I'm very hopeful for this region because of Bush plus Trump. Let me tell you about one of our sponsors, AndrewandTodd.com, 888-888-1172. 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Stay tuned.
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12: Welcome back, America. I'm Hugh Hewitt, joined by Jim Talent, former United States Senator from the great state of Missouri. Jim, our friend Dwayne Patterson wrote a column at Hot Air yesterday that brought to my attention a bunch of stuff about the Houthis getting waxed that I was wholly unaware of. Were you aware of it before you read Dwayne's piece?
18: Yes, but I was not aware of it in the same detail that that Dwayne talked about it. And what's happening now, you, is you're seeing the mop-up of what remains of the Iranian empire and their imperial ambitions in the Middle East. So, you know, Hamas has agreed to disarm Hezbollah is opposed now by the Lebanese government and Israel. Syria is gone as an ally. The Iraqi government is disarming the Shiite militia, and the Houthis are under fire from about three different directions. And then, of course, the head of the snake itself is dying. I mean, I don't think the regime lasts much beyond the election. I don't know how they can, because they can't fund and sustain their own repressive mechanism, and their own loyalists, as Duane also pointed out, are losing faith in the regime.
12: You know, I caught up with Danny Pletka in Jerusalem at the beginning of the program, and she had not been able to find anyone that was celebrating the airplane not being crashed by the terrorists today because they hate Netanyahu so much. Apparently, the mental prison that is TDS has a counterpart in Israel that is BDS, BB derangement syndrome. When does that stuff ever break down? A win is a win is a win, and we're winning in Iran.
18: Yeah, I think, look, in terms of when is the politics of the country going to normalize more, either in Israel or here? Well, I'll talk about here. I don't really understand. You can ask Michael Oren about Israeli politics, and you do all the time. But here, it's when the Democrats normalize, and that will happen when they become convinced they can't win elections without moving back to the center. And you and I lived through this in the 1980s. They lost three presidential elections in a row, and that's when we got the Democratic Leadership Council and Clinton and my old friend Dick Gebhardt moving to the center, and that will happen here. In the meantime, they're going to try and get elected and elect these radicals, and they're going to do it by not talking in general election campaigns about what they want to do, and instead spouting off about Medicare for all and funding public libraries. I don't think that's going to work. But we'll see in a month or so.
12: Now, Gallup just posted a new poll on socialism's acceptability. Americans who have a positive view of socialism, Democrats, 65%, Independents, 45%, Republicans, 14%. What does that tell you about American education, about the Democratic Party?
18: Yeah. I do think that there is a structural problem that concerns me among young people, and it's they haven't been educated on the historical facts of socialism, and I think in many cases, and this may be the product of smartphones as well as other things, they haven't been taught critical thinking about the things that they do know. And I'm not trying to run down young people, and we have outstanding young people. So I think there's a structural problem. I think the rest of that, though, is just a function of partisanship. In other words, Democratic voters know that there's a lot of Democrats who are running as socialists, and we're in an election season, and they don't want to say they don't like socialists. But I would point out to you that if 35% of the Democrats don't like socialism, it means a socialist candidate running in a national race is going to get swagged. It's going to be like McGovern in 72. If they run somebody in 2028 who gets effectively pinned with that label, you're going to see this. You're going to see the first presidential election in a long time that is not close.
12: All right. Now I want to play for you a clip from Troy Jackson, the DSAer who's running in Maine against Susan Collins. Now, Larry Curley and Moe, the Three Stooges, Larry is the confused one. Mo is the angry one. That's AES. But Curly is the dumb one. That's Troy Jackson. Cut number 27.
19: You called the Israel war with Gaza a genocide.
20: Mm-hmm. Yes, I stated that last week. It's unfortunate that there are people here in Maine that don't like to use that term only because, they're Jewish what that means to them with the Holocaust. It fits that description, and it is. It's an unbelievable thing that's happened there, that people that are innocent are being murdered, and it is a genocide.
12: Okay, that's double dumb, Jim Talent. What do you think about that?
18: It's beyond dumb, you. And it'd be great. Has he debated Susan yet? I mean, I would love to see a debate with a fair moderator. And just ask him some basic questions about the Middle East, like, oh, I don't know, when did the state of Israel come into being?
12: Oh, that's not fair. That involves a fact. That's a fact.
18: Yeah, exactly. I mean, look, I have a great deal of confidence that Susan is going to win that race. I think Mike Rogers is going to win. I think where we have good candidates, I'd watch Michelle Tafoya in Minnesota. I'd watch Sununu in New Hampshire, although he's running against somebody who's very far to the left, but is just a stronger politician. I think where we've nominated good people, and you, by the way, I loved your interview when you started talking about what's going on with what's actually going on with inflation in the economy. And people are starting to pick up what we've talked about on this show for the last 6 weeks, which is let's start talking about the good news with the economy, because there's plenty of it. We're on the cusp of a big boom like people I haven't seen for 40 years. And a big production boom, which, among other things, will lower inflation. You know, median family income is way up. I mean, manufacturing productivity is way up. I mean, the investments in the country, I could go on for quite a while about it, you. And I'm glad you're talking about it. And I think the president's going to talk about it on this in this month of campaigning he's going to do.
12: I hope 31 out of 31 days he ought to point out that grocery prices were up 12.2%. 4 years ago, they're up 2.2% this year. It is an economic boom. And when the Iran tax is off of the world, and by that I mean not just oil, but the entire cost of having to pay for insurance for having a crazy regime, the boom in the global economy will be real. Jim Talent can be followed on X at Jim Talent. I just retweeted Dwayne's column. If you heard me talking about it with the senator, it's over at Q Hewitt on X. Jim Talent is on X at Jim Talent. Stay tuned. I'll be right back.
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12: Do you know what the Bible says about business, money, and investing? 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
12: Welcome back. For those of you who like to listen to me, even as baseball is going on, and I think that's the better choice. Philadelphia and Atlanta are tied up 3-3 going into the bottom of the ninth. Last night, the White Sox beat Houston, which is good because, as we all know, Houston is a cheating franchise. Now, it's not a lifetime sentence. They cheated in 2017. So I think their 10-year sentence ends at the end of this season, right? I think that's a fair baseball sentence, that they be known as cheaters for 10 years. And I don't know, if you're a baseball person, maybe you agree with me, maybe you disagree with me, but they're cheaters. So I want the White Sox to win the series, and I want them to come to Cleveland and get beat by the Guardians in Cleveland for the first two games. But I would like the Astros to win one game and use a lot of the bullpen of the White Sox getting there, kind of tease them into throwing everybody and do it again in game three. New York Yankees just crushed the Red Sox last night, 9-0. That's humiliating. That's very bad. Now, I loathe the Red Sox. I really don't like the Red Sox. They're like the Patriots. I have a special animus towards the Red Sox. Not like the Ravens, not like the Tigers, but not like the Steelers, but a special animus towards the Red Sox that's just based on never liking them. And so I'd like them to lose to the Yankees and in two games quickly, put them out of there. But we'll see about that. I want to go back to Troy Jackson. First, I better tell you about Relief Factor before I run out of time. I'm in the Relief Factor studio, and I took it in hour number one. I remind you in hour two. I hold it up if you're watching on the Salem News Channel for the simple reason I did take it in hour number one. I make sure you see me take it on the air on the Salem News Channel, available to you on any Fast TV anywhere. What Salem News Channel? Go watch every afternoon 3 to 6 on Roku, on Pluto, on Amazon, on Samsung. You can find the Salem News Channel. 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Here's Troy Jackson on Benjamin Netanyahu being a war criminal, don't you know, cut number 26.
2: Well, there's no doubt getting out of Iran in a way that, you know, our troops aren't harmed is important. But, I mean, the thing that I do hear the most about is the conflict in Gaza, you know, Israel and Gaza. You know, it is something that I never had to deal with on the state side. And I still understood, as just a private citizen, what a horrendous, you know, thing is happening there. And I'm very clear. I mean, you know, Netanyahu was in New York last week.
3: The Prime Minister of Israel.
2: Exactly. He's a war criminal. You know.
12: All right. He's not a war criminal. And I understand that Troy Jackson doesn't get out much. But if the people he's talking to are talking about the war in Gaza, but been over for a year and a half, he's talking to the wrong people. Stay tuned, America. I'm Hugh Hewitt.
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3: News this hour from Town Hall. I'm Keith Peters in Washington. New details emerging as Fly Dubai passengers arrive at David Ben-Gurion Airport in Tel Aviv, Israel, reuniting with their families after a terrorist plot to take down the plane they were on was foiled.
4: The Israeli defense minister says this incident was an attempted jihadist terrorist attack. Somehow, the co-pilot, able to get a pocket knife on board, then 2.5 hours into the three-hour flight from Dubai to Tel Aviv, passengers in the front hear a commotion as the co-pilot stabs the pilot in an attempt to crash the plane minutes before it was to land in Israel.
3: Correspondent Laura Winters reporting. Israeli Prime Minister Benjamin Netanyahu said a member of the plane's crew and a passenger were able to break into the cockpit as the plane began to dive. A standby crew on board then was able to safely make an emergency landing in Saudi Arabia before continuing on to Tel Aviv. President Trump hosted a Hispanic Heritage Month celebration on Wednesday at the White House.
5: President Trump hosting an Hispanic Heritage Month
3: Wednesday at the White House.
5: President Trump hosting an Hispanic Heritage Month reception on Wednesday. Speaking to an audience at the White House, he praised his

0: northern Iraq under a deal between Baghdad and Washington. President Trump hailed the withdrawal as a victory for the U.S. and Iraq. On Wall Street, the Dow down by 443 points, the Nasdaq rose 63. More on these stories at townhall.com.
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0: Plans are falling into place less than 2 years before a major event in Southern California.
3: Atlanta has been chosen as the first stop for the Olympic torch relay ahead of the 2028 Summer Games in Los Angeles. The L.A. Games will be the first Summer Olympics in the United States since Atlanta hosted back in 1996. The torch relay will visit all 50 states over the course of the 3 months leading up to the opening ceremony, July 14, 2028, in Los Angeles. Rich Thomason reporting.
0: CNN is hosting a California governor's debate tonight in Los Angeles. Republican Steve Hilton and Democrat Javier Becerra will debate for 1 hour starting at 6 p.m. at CNN studio in Burbank. The cost of living is expected to be a major issue as gas prices keep rising 5 weeks before the election. News and analysis at townhall.com. From Washington, I'm Keith Peters. Will the NBA champion New York Knicks visit the Trump White House? Andrew Whitman has the differing answers.
4: The answer may depend on who you consider Knicks. In June, team owner James Dolan proclaimed on the radio that President Trump had invited the team and that the team said yes. While Dolan may go on Tuesday, Knicks head coach Mike Brown told reporters it'll be a group decision, one that hasn't been made yet. And he didn't say when the team would decide. They play in Washington in December. No NBA champion has visited the White House in either of Donald Trump's 2 terms. In New York, I'm Andrew Whitman.
0: A decision on the future of a potential NBA expansion franchise in Las Vegas could be made in the coming weeks. ESPN reports the league is reviewing 3 bids with a price tag between $12 and $13 billion. Plans for a new arena are also part of each bid. More at townhall.com.
5: Here's your current forecast from Real Talk 1540 WIOH. For today, we'll have partly sunny skies with highs in the upper 70s. For tonight, we'll have a chance of rain showers with lows in the mid-60s. Thursday will be partly sunny with a high near 80. Thursday night will be mostly cloudy with a chance of rain with lows in the mid-60s. Friday will have a chance of rain showers with highs in the mid-70s. Friday night will be mostly cloudy with a low near 50. And Saturday will be mostly sunny with highs in the upper 60s. That's your latest weather forecast from Real Talk 1540 WIOH. 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
6: Morning, glory, and evening, grace, America. I'm Hugh Hewitt. President Trump is going back and forth with reporters. Let's join that live.
7: Sent from all over South America, from all over the world. They emptied their prisons into our country, and we've gotten a lot. I would say it's the most difficult job I have. We've gotten it because we have to fight the court system. And you get some of these judges that are just terrible. They just rather, like, super liberal.

0: and terrible. They make it very difficult. But despite that, we've gotten many of the bad ones out. I would say most of the really bad. We're going for the bad ones, the murderers, the drug dealers. We got them out of the country. In some cases, they're so evil. We had 11,888 murderers, and we got them mostly out. Some are still out, but we're on the hunt for them. And we've done an amazing job. Nobody can believe it. The biggest inflation we've got way down, and I inherited the worst inflation in history. The Democrats caused the highest prices in history. And they have, it's considered the worst inflation in history. And we have it down now to a very good number. We're going to get it down still further. And when the war ends, oil is going to bring it down into a really low number. And oil prices are going to go down tremendously. But I appreciate your question. We've done a great job in getting criminals removed from our country.
1: Has just said that Iran played a role in that incident at RAF Fairford. Are you planning any kind of response to Tehran as a result of that?
0: You said Iran played a role?
1: Did they say Iran played a role in that incident at RAF Fairford where the U.S. is using that base.
0: Yeah.
1: Are you planning any response to Tehran, and are you satisfied?
0: Well, we are studying it right now. We're studying it very hard. Iran's got a lot of problems right now. You know, they have no money. Their currency is dead. Their economy is dead. Their military is gone. They have no military. They have no navy. They have no air force. And their leaders are fighting for control. I think their leaders are fighting very strongly for control, but control of what? So, but we'll have an answer to that very quickly.
1: Mr. President, are you satisfied with how the U.K. is responding to this?
0: About the U.K.?
1: Are you satisfied with how the U.K. has been responding?
0: Well, no, U.K. did release a number of people that we caught wanting to blow up a base. We caught them early, and I'm trying to figure out if that's for real, that they actually did it. Maybe they did it for a reason, but we're going to know about that this afternoon, so we'll report on it.
2: Mr. President, you described the Iranians that the U.S. is dealing with as crazy. How do you get a deal done when the counterparts to the U.S. are crazy, irrational, whatever you want to use to describe it?
0: Maybe you blow them up. Maybe you blow them up. We have to make that decision. We blow them up, make a deal, but the time is coming. It's going to end very soon, one way or the other.
3: Yes. Thank you. I know that you're starting to travel into more Republican-friendly states, this week, as you go on the campaign trail. Do you think, one, that's a sign that Republicans are in trouble ahead of the midterms, and do you have a plan, date, for when you're going to go to Alaska, as you said?
0: Well, I only see that, for whatever reason, I don't understand it, nobody does, nobody's been able to explain it. Whoever wins the presidency, Republican or Democrat, automatically does poorly in the midterms. I don't know why you know that. But we shouldn't. I think we had the most consequential presidency, maybe one of the most ever, maybe some people say the most consequential. Look at what we're doing now. We're building plants and factories all over the nation. We have record employment numbers. We have more people working in the United States today than at any point in the history of our country by far. We are booming. You know, I use the expression from the King of Saudi Arabia, but others said almost the exact words. He said at the time, and is referring to a different time period, but at the time, he said, sir, 1 year ago, again, he said it a year ago, so we're talking about 2 years. I don't want you to get that wrong. But he said a year ago, 1 year ago, during the Biden administration, you were a dead country. You were dead. We never thought you had a chance. And now you have the hottest country anywhere in the world. And we're a lot hotter now than a year ago when he made the statement. So they said, and they say it to this day, we thought you were a dead country, and now you're the hottest country. We're the hottest country in the world. There's nobody close. And we have the best military, the strongest military, and we have the best economy anywhere in the world. There's no economy like this economy. And the only thing we don't have is good public relations. We don't seem to be able to get the word across that we have more people working than ever before. We have the best job numbers than ever before. And we don't get the word across, and that's because the press doesn't want us to get the word across. And you know, press has to become real news, not fake news.
4: Thank you, sir. You made a post today about Jay Powell saying you wanted him to be forced to resign. Do you expect Kevin Warsh to help with that?
0: I don't know. I mean, I'm going to, you know, Kevin's going to do his own thing, but Jay Powell's a disaster. He's a, I call him too late because he was too late with interest rates. He wasn't good. But he took a building. It's too bad you didn't work on that building, Jeff. It's a small complex of buildings. Going to end up spending $3.5 to $4 billion to renovate, not to build them. To renovate, he could have done it for $50 million. I think I could have done it for $25 million. I would have left the walls. I would have left those gorgeous ceilings. We would have spackled them up and fixed them up and painted them up, and they would have been beautiful. They would have been good for another 100 years. They ripped them down, and now they're putting up sheetrock, just straight sheetrock. Now they're going to be. He's a great real estate man, one of the best. And say hello to Steve, too, by the way. He's a great real estate man also. But they would have fixed up that building for, I say, 25 to 50. You would have had new electric, new air, new everything. And they wouldn't have been ripping down gorgeous eagles all over the ceiling. They would have had it. They ripped them down, Jeff. And when it ripped down, then the walls came tumbling down. And all of that beautiful work. They had foot and a half thick walls, masonry walls. Now they have sheetrock. Now they put up some sheetrock, Jeff, with no insulation. And the reason they have no insulation, he said, it wasn't in the budget. It wasn't in the budget. You know, an insulation's a penny a foot. It's horrible what they've done. He's incompetent. And the man that's incompetent should not be sitting on the Federal Reserve Board. And I'm sure that Todd and everybody's going to be looking. Because the report was a pretty bad report. The report said they did a bad job. They didn't know what they were doing.
2: Yeah. You decided to get diesel
5: in the DHS is spending millions of dollars on new ads about you, and your critics say those ads might violate federal propaganda laws.
0: Well,
5: why should U.S. taxpayers
0: look at
5: pay
0: them.
5: For that?
0: No, well, I'm not running for office, first of all, and so the ads are, you know, given by me, but I'm not running for office, and I don't talk about anybody. If I was talking about Dan Sullivan, if I was talking about anybody behind me that's a politician, like Nick, if I read, that's a political ad. But when I'm talking about making America great, making our country great, that's a countrywide ad. That's an ad for the spirit of our country. Now, if somebody said that that's wrong, I'll gladly pay the money. But these are ads for the country. These
5: but
0: aren't ads. I'm not promoting.
5: Dollars?
0: You have to understand, I'm not promoting a candidate. I'm not promoting myself because I'm not running for office. I'm promoting the country.
6: Mr. President, right here. Mr. President, thank you. Willie Nelson with Salem Media.
0: Willie Nelson. Are you related to the Willie Nelson?
6: No. It is a family name, though. So it's
0: a good man.
6: Yeah. Have you met him before?
0: He's a good man. You have. He's a good man. Go ahead.
6: Mr. President, in my home city of Los Angeles, the mayor's race is Karen Bass versus Nithya Raman. One let the Palisades burn. The other is a DSA socialist. A lot of L.A. voters hate both choices. What's your reaction to that?
0: Well, I thought Spencer did really well. I mean, Spencer Pratt, I thought he did really, he's a great guy. He worked really hard. And it looked like he was in the runoff, easily, at least in the runoff. But then the fake votes kicked in. It was a fake vote. And I told him, I said, the one thing, I didn't know Spencer Pratt, but I thought he ran well, he had a lot of spirit. He had a lot of common sense. He was going to clean up crime, clean up the filthy streets and everything else. And the night of the election, he was in the runoff. It was obvious. But the election never ended. They kept getting more and more votes. And all of a sudden, I started hearing. In fact, the woman who came in second was crying profusely that night that she lost. She knew she lost. Everybody knew she lost. Then all of a sudden, 2 weeks later, she's in the runoff. Look, our elections are a disgrace, and we should have the Save America Act. We should have voter ID. We should have proof of citizenship. I appreciate the question. So I'm watching this race between two extremely liberal women, to put it mildly, and I don't know who's going to win, but I thought Spencer Pratt did a great job. I mean, it's amazing. The night of the election, that night, now that election never ended because they were getting votes after that, but the night of the election, the woman was crying profusely that she lost, and she lost by a lot. But all of a sudden, she surged. And, you know, it's one thing for somebody to surge if you have nobody ever heard of her. When a person that nobody ever heard of surges, you know, that means rigged election. So she surged. She got tremendous thousands and thousands of votes out of nowhere. and she beat out Spencer Pratt for the runoff.
7: Good for Salem News Channel correspondent Willie Nelson for asking that last question. Willie Nelson making the national news there and getting a good question from the president. Attaboy. I'll be right back with Abe Greenwald of Commentary Magazine. Way to go, Willie Nelson. 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
7: Welcome back, America. I'm Hugh Hewitt, joined by Abe Greenwald. He is managing editor of Commentary Magazine, a daily participant in the Commentary podcast, which I have not listened to yet today. So, Abe, I don't know, did you cover the miraculous saving of the the airliner with 174 passengers, that there was an attempted hijacking and crashing. Did you cover that today?
12: In great detail, Hugh. Yeah. We were lucky today to have Matt Continetti on, who normally joins us on Thursdays, but he was here. And we talked about, I mean, not just the obviousness, which is the heroics and the capability of the passengers who stormed the cockpit and took control of the plane, landed it safely, and administered care to the pilot who was stabbed by the terrorist, but also about the regional significance of it all, and just what it means that it's happened now when it has. If there is an Iranian connection, we don't know that, I'm not asserting that, but it's possible. And just what a remarkably changed Middle East this is, that you had, just to begin with, a plane coming from the UAE to Israel that could then land, make an emergency landing safely, and obtain care for the survivors in Saudi Arabia. So yeah, it's been a there are worse things to wake up to than the latest Israeli miracle.
7: All right, now I wanted the audience to see who's watching on the Salem News Channel. Bibi Netanyahu met later in the day with one of the heroes from the plane, and they exchanged a hug and a conversation. And the fellow said he watched reality TV. It's a great moment for the survivors and the heroes on there. Then I talked to Danny Pletka of the American Enterprise Institute from a sukkah in, I think that's what it's called, in Jerusalem. And I asked her about this, and she said, well, Hugh, people refuse to believe whether or not it was staged. They hate Bibi so much they're thinking maybe it was staged. Does Israel have the equivalent of TDS over there, that they're not able to see reality in front of them?
12: So I'm not an expert on Israeli political culture. My understanding of things, however, is, and if Danny's there, she knows, is that people have a worse case of Bibi derangement syndrome in Israel than Americans do of Trump derangement syndrome here. But I do think there's a very key difference, which is that we can hate in America, a certain portion of the population can despise a given leader, elected official, so much that it infects our understanding of national purpose and distorts it. I don't think you really have that in Israel. Yeah, of course, there's a far left, but there is a consensus about what needs to be done when you are under attack, when you are fighting terrorist neighbors. And I find that more heartening than I do find worrying the extent of the Bibi derangement syndrome that I've been made to understand surely exists.
7: Well, in America, TDS is a mental prison from which people can escape. Sometimes they go back in. It's like the old Prisoner television series, which John would remember and you're too young to remember. But TDS...
12: Oh, I've seen it in its entirety.
7: Oh, yeah. Okay, so you know, TDS is like the ball that comes and gets you, even if you're trying to break away from it. But I didn't think it would prohibit a people from celebrating heroism. That's really bad. All right, now I want to switch to Troy Jackson. You've heard of Larry Curley and Mo, obviously. Well, Troy Jackson is the Curley of this election. Larry is Abdul El-Sayed, and Mo is Tallarico. But Curley is definitely Troy Jackson. Here's Troy Jackson on WCSH at Portland NBC yesterday talking about Gaza, cut number 27.
13: You called the Israel war with Gaza a genocide.
14: Mm-hmm. Yes, I restated that last week. It's unfortunate that there are people here in Maine that don't like to use that term only because, you know, they're Jewish and you know, what that means to them with the Holocaust. You know, it fits that description, and, you know, it is. It's an unbelievable thing that's happened there, that people that are innocent are being murdered, and it is a genocide.
13: Even though...
7: Now, Abe, I'm not Jewish, but I do happen to be in Maine today, and I do object to the fact that he used the term genocide because it isn't genocide and it's not remotely close to it. He's just not very smart. What's your reaction as someone who is Jewish to that statement?
12: Yeah, I mean, aside from the obvious that it's revolting and disgusting and wildly factually inaccurate, and we have, there's more and more that comes out every day to disprove. I mean, not that there was ever a question of the legitimacy of the claim, but the position that that Israel committed a genocide in Gaza is so on its face is so preposterous, given everything we know about AIDS, aid, and vaccines, and moving the population out of areas that were targeted for, because Hamas was there, and all the rest of it. But you know, I kind of think something may be happening along the lines of when, you know, there's a sort of theory that if you use a certain word so much, it ceases to have any meaning at all. And this is kind of, you know, like there was a period of time in American history when African Americans would sort of adopt the N-word to take the idea is that it takes the sting out of it. You make it your own. That it's sort of empowering. It's not that this is empowering, and it's not good to take to erase the meaning of genocide. But I feel that because the Democrats, led by the radical socialists and the Islamists, have been going so full steam ahead on this genocide point, this genocide, saying genocide as a litmus test, that we're nearing a kind of tipping point where I think it's maybe coming facially absurd to most onlookers.
7: I think you're right. I think it's going to play out that way. And I think when you say it, you're becoming increasingly outed as dumb. That Troy Jackson thing, he just sounds dumb. It's just dumb to anyone who knows Rwanda, Cambodia, much less the Holocaust. If they don't know anything, or the Uyghurs, you just sound stupid. And that's what Troy Jackson did. Abe Greenwald, follow him on X at Abe Greenwald. Listen to the commentary podcast, like and subscribe to it. Tell everyone about it. It's the best one out there, and I'm going to listen to it after the program today because I'm glad you talked about the miracle in the skies over the Middle East today. Thank you, Abe. I'll be right back, America. Stay tuned.
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15: With SRN News, I'm Keith Peters in Washington. The co-pilot of a flight from Dubai to Israel is in custody after allegedly trying to stab the captain and crash the plane. Israeli Prime Minister Benjamin Netanyahu said a member of the plane's crew and a passenger were able to break into the cockpit as the plane began to dive. A standby crew on board then was able to safely make an emergency landing in Saudi Arabia. President Trump is confirming the last American forces are exiting Iraq. Speaking from the White House, Trump called Iraqi campaigns a quagmire for America and said there's been some very bad decision-making before he took office. On Wall Street, a mixed day as the Dow is down by 443 points. The NASDAQ rose 63. The S&P declined 19. More details at srnnews.com.
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21: If God exists, how would he inject his information into our world? 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
7: Welcome back, America. I'm Hugh Hewitt. Coming up, Mary Catherine Hamm. Before we do that, though, I want to remind everyone what Troy Jackson, Democratic nominee for Senate in Maine, had to say to WCSH in Portland, NBC, to Phil Hirschhorn yesterday, cut number 27.
13: You called the Israel war with Gaza a genocide.
14: Mm-hmm. Yes, I restated that last week. It's unfortunate that there are people here in Maine that don't like to use that term only because, you know, they're Jewish and what that means to them with the Holocaust. It fits that description, and, you know, it is. It's an unbelievable thing that's happened there, that people that are innocent are being murdered, and it is a genocide.
13: Even though...
7: Okay, stop. It's not a genocide, all right? Troy Jackson's a dummy, and we knew that, and all of Maine knows that. But people object... I'm not Jewish. I object to calling it a genocide because genocide... which is applicable to the Uyghurs in China. It was applicable to the Cambodian people who suffered under Pol Pot. It was applicable to Rwanda. Is the intentional destruction of a people group. That has not happened in Gaza. It is not intention, although civilians have died on about a one-to-one ratio with combatants, which is the lowest in recorded modern history when it comes to warfare. It is not a genocide. Otherwise, the Israelis are the worst genociders in history. Troy Jackson doesn't know that because Troy Jackson is never going to win the spelling bee. And Maine, you've got one of the smartest senators in the world in Susan Collins, who's got all the authority in the world and the position. And you got a dummy I mean a real dummy, who says something like, Jews don't like to use the word genocide because it's from the Holocaust. I know a lot of genocide. I know a lot of Jews who will use the word genocide, and they will use it appropriately. Troy Jackson, neither Jewish nor apparently aware of what it means. Also want to go to President Trump today at the White House, Hispanic Heritage Month, cut number 32.
1: Now, as a comparison, we have been in that war for 23 years, lost more than 4,500 great American soldiers, and had over 31,000 injured, some very badly, plus hundreds of civilian contractors were killed. So think of that, 23 years, 4,500 dead soldiers, 31,000 badly injured, and that doesn't include contractors that were many killed. By comparison, in our war with Venezuela, a place you're very familiar with, by the way, did we do a good job in Venezuela, huh? That's right. I'm speaking to the right group. I'm speaking to the right group. But by comparison, in our war with Venezuela, we lost zero soldiers. And, you know, I don't know if you know, but we went into a major fort, a major military complex with thousands of soldiers. We went in with 201 great, talented, brilliant, tough people. We lost zero, accomplished our mission of getting the number one state sponsor of terror. He was the number one, rated number one. We took him out. He was locked behind iron doors. Those iron doors came down in seconds. So, man, you got to see this. You wouldn't believe it. And the war lasted for exactly 148 minutes.
7: Trump likes to talk about that, and he's right to like to talk about that. I also want to make sure you hear the United Kingdom Prime Minister Andy Burnham. And so Andy Burnham replaced Keir Starmer. You may not be up to speed on what's going on in Great Britain. But the attack on the RAF base that happened on Sunday, cut number 34 from PM Burnham. We gotta load that in. Cut number 34 is where he comes clean with who is behind that attack on. Well, I'll play for you. I'll play Mary Catherine Hamm. Don't go anywhere. When we come back with Mary Catherine Hamm, I'll play that for you. Fact of the matter is, it was Iran. Earlier today, I did a podcast with my friend from the Washington Examiner, Peter Laffin, and a fella, Justin, from the Cato Institute. Cato Institute are isolationists. And this hadn't come out yet. The United Kingdom saying strong indications Iran is linked to the foiled attack at the airbase. And we were arguing whether or not Iran was worth attacking. And, of course, the isolationists at the Cato Institute say no. And, of course, they were. The world has been paying an Iran tax for far too long. And President Trump said enough is enough. I'll play that for MKH when I come back. Don't go anywhere, America. Mary Catherine Hamm is next on The Hugh Hewitt Show.
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6: Welcome back, America. I'm Hugh Hewitt, joined now by the host of the Getting Hammered podcast, which is a must-listen. Mary Catherine Hamm and her co-host Vic Mattis entertain both the Fetching Hewitt and I and all of you out there who listen to Getting Hammered. Mary Catherine, welcome. Great episode today on the election. I'm going to talk about the midterms if you don't mind. But first, I want to play for you the Prime Minister of the United Kingdom. Can you name him, by the way, Mary Catherine, without a prompt?
7: Burnham. Andy Burnham.
6: Good for you. I'm impressed. Okay, Mary Catherine Hamm got it. Here's what he had to say, cut number 34.
8: Strong indications that Iran played a part in what happened over the weekend at RAF Fairford. But of course, it remains an ongoing complex and serious.
6: All right, Catherine, Iran played a part. What does that mean to you?
7: It means that he should be a lot more angry about it than that, just to start with. And that obviously Britain has some trouble controlling these environments, which leads to problems for their military and our military at this Air Force base. And also thank you to the lady farmer who has thus far been anonymous for calling this in and breaking up the unmarked white vans and men with balaclavas. Good job.
6: She may not want her name known, given the number of Iranian agents running around the United Kingdom. But you're right. You would think he would actually might want to get involved in defeating Iran since they're operating on his territory, but I digress. Quote number two, Troy Jackson, DSA, running for the United States Senate against the most moderate Republican in the United States, Susan Collins, who also happens to be chair of the Appropriations Committee, vital to the future of Maine, and a lovely lady and a wonderful legislator who's made 10,000 consecutive votes. Here is her opponent, Troy Jackson, on WCSH Portland NBC with Philip Hirschhorn yesterday, cut number 27.
9: You called the Israel war with Gaza a genocide.
10: Mm-hmm. Yes, I restated that last week. It's unfortunate that there are people here in Maine that don't like to use that term only because, you know, they're Jewish and what that means to them with the Holocaust. It fits that description, and, you know, it is. It's an unbelievable thing that's happened there, that people that are innocent are being murdered, and it is a genocide.
6: All right, so Mary Catherine, I have two questions for you. One, if there was a spelling bee in the Senate and Troy Jackson had won, would he come in high? And then two, what do you make of the comment?
7: He's not impressive to me. And I think what I make of the comment is that there isn't a genocide by definition, and words have definitions. And the thing the left does is that they deprive us of the definitions of those words, and they make all of their adherents say things that aren't true as a ticket to admission to the left base. Now, like, there's some of this on all sides of politics, but this one's a particular whopper that is particularly offensive and particularly wrong. And it's the audacity of its wrongness is part of the trick. They're like, just keep saying this giant wrong thing over and over again, and people will buy it. But I love the idea that you can't have any issue with it unless you're Jewish.
6: Yeah,
7: like
6: I'm glad you got there. I'm glad you picked up on that.
7: That's the only objection.
6: It's not. And he's really a dummy. So we have Larry Curley and Mo running for Senate. Larry is Abdul El-Sayed. He's the dangerous one. Curley is Tallarico. And then Mo is this guy. What do you make about Abdul El-Sayed? Can you imagine him winning? I mean, really?
7: Look, I tend to think that there are plenty of normies left in Michigan who are like, I don't think we can do this. The polls, you know, sometimes suggest otherwise. However, Rogers has been on the ground a lot over the past several years. I know our friends at Americans for Prosperity are knocking doors in Michigan and doing the hard work on the ground. And I think that El-Sayed in many ways hasn't coalesced the coalition in the way that other Democrats would have. So he has real vulnerabilities, but he should be a lot lower than I'm seeing in polls. And I'm hoping that the people of Michigan send him back home.
6: I just think there are a lot of people who are unwilling to say not now, not ever, never, I won't vote for that guy. Let me ask you about the question that you raised about door knocking. You've done it, according to today's Getting Hammered podcast.
7: Yeah.
6: Both you and Vic have done it. I did it, too. I never liked it. I don't like dogs yelling at me and barking at me and that sort of thing. But you do learn stuff. What are the people over at AFP learning?
7: So what they're learning is that if you go to a door and make an argument to a voter who's maybe apathetic or leaning left out of annoyance with a general sort of referendum environment on Trump and the economy, you can talk them toward the right and toward conservative options by simply highlighting exactly how crazy and socialist many of these candidates are, especially the literal DSA ones, but others as well, where you can say, like, basically make the argument that I think Rick Jackson in Georgia has made really well, which is these people will drag you back to 2020. Do you think that they won't? Because these are the things that they believe. And if you highlight those things and the economic radicalism to people on their doorsteps, they will move to the right. In their decision-making process. But you do have to make it clear, and this is one of the things that the Republicans have going for them, is a lot of money to spend on making that clear.
6: On persuading. I want to close by saluting your endorsement of reading to your kids. I read all of the Little House on the Prairie books to your counterpart in age and gender that in my family, and she would That's be awesome. Shocked by the reality of the world then. I don't think it gets old, and I don't think it can be replaced. Something goes on when you read to children. How do you articulate that?
7: Yeah, no, it's a magical thing. Heather Cox Gordon wrote an entire book on this called The Enchanted Hour. There's something magical that happens when you read aloud to your children on a regular basis. Nothing can replace it. It's beautiful. It's so fun. Their vocabularies go off the charts. They find interest in other things. They get better at other subjects because they learn to love reading. If you can do that for your kids, the chances of their success just grow exponentially. And also, you'll just have this wonderful bonding time with your kids. I try to do it as often as possible.
6: I sent the book Bletchley Riddle on your recommendation to my smalls, only to learn they'd already read it. But they can give it to someone. It's a good book. Is it a good book?
7: This is the one I haven't started yet, so I will let you know. But I love the subject matter. So I love a historical fiction, so we'll see how it goes. And I'll keep you posted.
6: Well, we got an endorsement from my side of the microphone, Bletchley Riddle, and we'll hear back on a future. Don't forget, get every episode of Getting Hammered with Mary Catherine Hamm. 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
6: 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It's available there as well. Thank you, Adam. Thank you, Harley. Thank you, Generalissimo. All of the key elements of today's program available on my YouTube channel. Stay tuned to Salem News Channel, Larry Elder coming up, and the Salem Radio Network and our great affiliates. I'll talk to you tomorrow on the next Hugh Hewitt Show. Artificial intelligence is already changing the way we work, communicate, and live. The question isn't whether AI will shape our future. The question is how it will. That's what makes Carbon Zero such an intriguing read. Author Craig W. Stanfill isn't just a novelist. He's an AI pioneer and one of my book club sponsors who's taken today's rapidly advancing technology and imagined where it could lead if we're not careful. I'm holding my own copy, and I couldn't put it down. Carbon Zero combines suspense, believable technology, thought-provoking questions about freedom, responsibility, the unintended consequences of letting machines make decisions that affect all of us. 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That's Carbon Zero. Go get your copy today and start reading. Once again, that's Carbon Zero by Craig Stanfill. You will thank me because every day brings another AI headline that could have been ripped right from the pages of Carbon Zero.
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21: Here's an hour from Town Hall. I'm Keith Peters in Washington. The co-pilot of a flight from Dubai to Israel is under arrest after allegedly trying to stab the captain and crash the plane. Adam Polo, a passenger on the flight, shares his account of the incident.
22: And suddenly there was a big drop. In the first couple of seconds, or the first second, it felt like a normal air pocket that you sometimes have in flights. But then it became drastic.
21: Israeli Prime Minister Benjamin Netanyahu said a member of the plane's crew and a passenger were able to break into the cockpit as the plane began to dive. A standby crew on board was then able to safely make an emergency landing in Saudi Arabia before continuing on to Tel Aviv. None of the passengers were injured in the incident and have reunited with their families. Texas Attorney General Ken Paxton says the Republican midterm convention in Dallas hurt him politically in his race for Senate. Chris Caraggio explains.
23: He said everybody's numbers dropped in an audio clip shared by the New York Times, but a senior advisor for Paxton told The Hill that the clip was shared out of context and instead pointed to polling that shows Paxton ahead of his opponent, Democrat James Tallarico. Decision Desk HQ's latest polling averages shows Paxton behind Tallarico by 2 percentage points. I'm Chris Caraggio.
21: The Federal Reserve's independent watchdog says its review found no apparent violation of federal law involving the Fed's multi-billion-dollar renovation project. That project drew criticism from President Trump and short-lived scrutiny from federal prosecutors. But a report says the central

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2: Consumer confidence takes a big hit. Here's correspondent Ken Lorne.
3: Consumer confidence fell sharply in September as Americans face rising gas prices and continued geopolitical tensions, challenges President Trump says he's working to address. The Conference Board leading index dropped more than 6.5 points from August. Chief economist Dana Peterson says confidence deteriorated notably, with business assessments turning negative for the first time in 2 years. Ken Lorman reporting.
2: After a brief slowdown, the latest private job creation report from payroll processor ADP shows an increase this month. In their latest survey out today, the company says employment rose by 90,000 jobs for the month. It was a mixed bag on Wall Street at the closing bell. The Dow was down 443 points, and NASDAQ fared better, up by 63. For the Wall Street Business Report, I'm Bob Agnew.
1: News and analysis at townhall.com. The NYPD is reviewing its officers' use of data from Flock Safety and creating department rules for using vendors like Flock that the city does not have contracts with. Andrew Whitman reports.
4: That news from the department Tuesday, one day after advocacy groups reported that 24 NYPD officers had used Flock's database more than 1,700 times. There will now be set rules and guidelines for turning to any outside data company. Those officers did not violate department rules since there were none. While the department does not work with Flock, it does work with a similar firm and runs its own network of license plate readers. In New York, I'm Andrew Whitman.
1: D.C. residents have the highest amount of federal student loan debt in the country. According to the latest data from the Department of Education, the average D.C. resident has more than $55,000 in federal student loan debt. More at Town Hall.
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9: Rick Tittle knows his sports. I hate that guy. I love that guy. Oh my gosh, he's so fine. Rick Tittle brings home the bacon, fries it up in a pan, and then he eats it. Ricky T in the hizzle for shizzle, biznatch.

Thank you for that. Welcome back to the show. The other day I was talking to Mario about a show called Mr. T and Tina, Pat Morita. And just for fun, because it only lasted five episodes in 1976. And I love the critics' reviews. The worst new show I have ever endured. One critic said, it was so much worse than anything we ever saw that it looked like it had possibly been made for some other purpose than entertainment, possibly for shipment to some enemy

0: country where the CIA wanted to scramble the brains of the citizenry. One said, I feel like suing ABC for damages. If I ever watch Mr. TNT and Tina again, it will be when I'm bound and gagged. And then the head of the network, Jay Sharbat, said that this show got bad ratings because it was in a bad time slot. And someone said, what was the time slot? And he said, when people were awake. Those are some of the greatest reviews I have ever seen. It's possibly made for some other purpose than entertainment. Now, you got to understand, there was no such thing as Mr. T at this time. It was not how would I describe Mr. T? I don't want to get in trouble. Or it wasn't Tom Tolbert either. The guy from the Rocky movie. There you go. Mr. T's been on this show, by the way. And Nancy Reagan once sat in his lap. The guy had a pretty extraordinary life. But anyway, I wanted to revisit the Mr. T and Tina reviews because that's gold, Jerry. Gold. Banya, who told you to get soup? All right, coming up next, speaking of Seinfeld, she was on there, Kathy Griffin. She will join us. She has a new tour. And then it's basically open lines the rest of the way. We'll see if JD comes in on the third hour or not. But 1-800-878-PLAY. We'll hear what you have to say. But coming up next, it is the very funny Kathy Griffin. Come on back.
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0: It's better. Rick Fiddle is back. He's so great. I can't believe how awesome he is. More sports talk. Yes. Hour two of Titillating Sports.
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2: All right, thank you for that, and welcome back to Sports Byline. 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Always great to welcome back Kathy Griffin to the show. I'm a huge fan of hers, and she's here to announce her new face, new tour, and you can go to kathygriffin.com to pick up tickets and find where she's coming to. She's going all over the country. Of course, she has two books. She's got a lot going on. Kathy, welcome back to the show. And the new face, how scary is that when you go in for a procedure like that?
3: First of all, they practically take your face off like that John Woo movie with Nicolas Cage and John Travolta. So it's like living an action movie where I'm like a spy that has to be hidden. And, you know, they could drop me in the middle of anywhere. And maybe, by the way, maybe I am a spy. Have you ever heard that? Maybe I keep getting face work because I'm the greatest spy who ever lived and I'm going to save this country. Anybody think of that? No, I have to do everything. So in the meantime, my disguise is that I'm a legendary, iconic stand-up comedian who just won't go away. And I have so many cities left. I'm so excited. I got Boston, Glenside, PA, New York City, Washington, D.C., Atlanta, Boulder, St. Louis, Portland, Eugene, Surrey, British Columbia, Thousand Oaks, California, Sacramento, Albany, Halifax, Nova Scotia, Chicago, and Tucson.
2: Great stuff. And the other thing is, too, Kathy.
3: You want to come with me?
2: I would love to go. I'm a big fan. We're age appropriate. I wear the same age.
3: Do you think you can keep up with me? Do you think you can keep up with me? You're out of your freaking mind.
2: No.
3: I'd work you like a dog. I'd have you get me coffee at 5 in the morning. We'd be going over material. We'd be running out getting a new outfit. We'd be changing the material. Maybe I'll allow you a 20-minute nap per day. Per day. You don't get to sleep at night. Then we do the show, we try for a standing ovation, and then we go get pizza.
2: I remember one time, that sounds delightful, by the way, I remember one time one of your specials, you talked about a guy you ended up marrying, and you said, yeah, we met an hour later, as you put it, we were knocking boots.
3: Well?
2: You go quickly, don't
3: yeah.
2: you?
3: And what's your point? What's your point?
2: I'm just saying, you got to keep up with you.
3: Honey, I just got out of a four-month knocking boots festival. So that's right. I'm 65. I post naughty pictures of myself on my social media. So you might as well go see KathyGriffin.com or see me on Threads or Instagram or TikTok because I have no fear. I want men to know that ladies of a certain age, we haven't just stopped wanting to knock boots. We'll get new boots. We'll knock them harder. We'll knock them softer. We'll figure it out. I just discovered Cherry Lube, which has been a game changer. I mean, nothing wrong with KY and Astroglide. You understand. I'm just saying, it was nice to discover something new with this guy. And he was great in bed. And he came to shows with me. And it was really fun. So, didn't work out with him. On to the next. But I'll never stop stand-up, and I'll never stop men.
2: All right. And the other thing is, too, is, you know, we always hear these horror stories about, you know, facial reconstruction or facelift, whatever. And then, of course, we see the examples of when it went wrong and we're like, oh, my gosh. So was that also a scary thing? Like, and then you're like, well, I'm just going to leap of faith here. And luckily it worked out, huh?
3: Not for the money I paid. When you're paying hundreds of thousands of dollars, Ooh. You want to get the Kris Jenner guy. I mean, you want to get the guy. And Kris Jenner runs this mafia. She runs the Beverly Hills Plastic Surgery Criminal Enterprise Mafia. And so, you know, that's what you want to track down those Kardashians. And by the way, I saw Kim 2 weeks ago. I went to a concert and I saw her backstage. And I didn't want to bother her, even though I know her quite well, but she was surrounded by a lot of people. And so she sees me, and I just kind of give her a little wave, like, hey. And she stops what she's doing, and I swear to God, I'm not making this up. She comes over to me, and she goes, you have never looked better in your life. Mm. In your life. Mm. And then walked away, and I went, you know what? I've arrived.
2: That's really good.
3: Arrived.
2: Well, I wonder.
3: And I said, Kim, you could take a few pounds off. I'm just going to be honest. You could take those last 20 and really take it home. And she laughed.
2: Well, she would expect
3: she
2: nothing.
3: Laughed.
2: Yeah, you can expect nothing worse.
3: When you've been around this long, they start to laugh.
2: Yeah. No, I mean, she would be disappointed if you didn't have a little jab, right?
3: Well, she wouldn't even know it was me. Because I got a new face and I got to bring the jokes.
2: I remember when Tom Green told me that when he was on Celebrity Apprentice that Trump screamed at him and fired him for getting drinks with Dennis Rodman. And he says, it's kind of weird to know that the President of the United States hates me. But for you, kind of a badge of honor, huh?
3: First of all, Tom Green can sit down in a stadium full of seats because what I went through was the Department of Justice putting me on the no-fly list, the Attorney General of the United States having me investigated by the entire DOJ, including the Secret Service and the U.S. Attorney's Office, to try to charge me with conspiracy to assassinate the President of the United States.
2: Wow.
3: And that's why I was on the no-fly list. That's why my career stopped for 8 years.
2: Oof.
3: I couldn't board a plane, which makes it a little hard to tour when you're going to Nova Scotia. And I just had to bite my way back and bite and scratch. And it's a slow process because the power players, they're all afraid of me. And now I'm independent. I have a once-a-week YouTube show that I love called Kathy Griffin, Talk Your Head Off. And I don't have some, middle-aged white guy who's so out of touch with certainly anything women are talking about, but comedy in general. And I have my real fans, and they find me, and they buy tickets. And I can't believe I have, 17 more shows. I will have done 50 shows on this tour.
2: Ugh.
3: And then I'm going to start a residency in Palm Springs.
2: Oh, wow.
3: So I can't believe I am so... You're talking to the most grateful comedian who ever lived.
2: James Brown to comedy right now. Hardest working woman.
3: What do you mean?
2: Yeah, James Brown was the hardest working person in show business, right? And now that's you.
3: That's true, but I know, but remember, I also will get you laid. So that's got to count for something.
2: What, as a wing woman, or you yourself?
3: I mean, give me a little credit here. I'm gonna allow you to enter the room, and we'll see how it goes. But I will, I'll bring a negligee, and I'll bring the lube.
2: What is it? Cherry what?
3: Cherry lube.
2: Just cherry lube, okay. I know you got to run, but I asked one more question.
3: I'm just a simple girl. Go ahead.
2: Of all the amazing stuff you've done from the Groundlings all the way to today, isn't it funny that the Seinfeld canon, I'm Jerry Seinfeld, I'm the devil, like that lives in Americana now.
3: Oh, my God, and especially with straight guys, because straight guys only know me from being on Howard Stern and being on Seinfeld, and that's fine with me. That however you want, whatever is going to get you to buy a ticket to my show or watch my YouTube show on Tuesdays, that is fine with me. But it is funny. I will always owe Jerry Seinfeld, who is the devil, I will always owe Jerry Seinfeld and Howard Stern for bringing straight men my way.
2: October 3rd in Boston, as she mentioned, Glenside, PA, the 15th, New York City, the 16th, Washington, D.C., the 17th, Atlanta, the 18th, all these one-night stands, double entendre intended. We have been speaking with the great...
3: I know. I love it.
2: Yeah.
3: I love it. I can't help it.
2: You can't stop. KathyGriffin.com. Check out for tickets and if she's coming to a town near you. Kathy, always a pleasure. Have fun. It sounds like you're having a blast, and let's catch up soon.
3: All right, I love it. I really appreciate it. And yes, I am having a blast. All right, honey, thank you so much. I appreciate it.
2: All right, it was our pleasure. I'm Rick Tittle. We'll take a quick break. We will come on back on Sports Byline.

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1: All right. Thank you for that, and welcome back to the show. And we now have some open lines. Come on in, 1-800-878-PLAY, 1-800-878-7529. Taking a look at the wild card games, you know, it's interesting how we were just one and done, but they wanted to expand it, and I'm okay with that. And I do like the fact that it's just all at the stadium of the team with a better record. But two teams just absolutely did not show up. The other two games at least were close. That was Braves over Phillies 5-3. Lizardo and Sale both pitched very well. In fact, Lizardo left after five with only one earned run, the former Oakland A. But the Braves won that 5-3 at home. The only road team that won was the other close game, White Sox at Astros, 6-3, with Hicks getting the win. Remember, this was a bullpen game, and Blue Ball, the guy who ended up starting the opener, I guess you would say, for Houston, ended up getting the L. But the other two games were butt whippings. The Yankees and the Red Sox. How about Ben Rice? When Aaron Judge is playing, you don't talk about Ben Rice enough, but a solo shot, an RBI, and then a grand slam for six ribs. Schiller couldn't have been better. 6 1/3, 10 Ks with only one walk, only two hits. Yankees win 9-0. The Red Sox could only manage three knocks. But it was almost the exact same story in San Diego. 8-0. The Cubbies only had three base hits. Michael King went seven innings of one-hit ball, 8 Ks, 3 BBs. Fernando Tatis showed up and 2-for-3 with 3 runs and a solo shot himself. And I can't help but think, if you're my age and you're a baseball fan, of 1984, where the Cubs were going to go to the World Series. Back then, the National League Championship Series, this is before we called the NLCS. I remember one time, like in the 80s, I said to my dad, the ALCS. He's like, no one calls it that. I go, they do on TV now. It's like red zone. I still refuse. I'm the last person hanging out. I say inside the 20. Because it was just, there was this deodorant called Red Zone by Menin or something. I don't know. But the Cubbies, when that was back when it was best of five, and they played, they won the first two. And that was the Cubs of Ron Say, if you can believe that. But they were finally going to go to the World Series, and then the Padres won the next three. That was the Padres of Kurt Bevacqua and Steve Garvey, speaking of another former Dodger infielder, and Bruce Bochy, a catcher, a backup catcher. And so, I don't know, I made that association, and maybe the Padres have the Cubbies number, but you just think about an entire season you're about to flush down the toilet. Now, when the A's were in the wild card and it was one game, they lost all three. And people say it's not fair, it's not fair. If you don't win your division, right, how can you say it's not fair? Now, we do, of course, have division winners in this round, but it's not a one and done. So I have zero sympathy for a team that didn't win their division. You're lucky you got a shot. And I remember when the A's lost in the wild card at Kansas City, they were wearing these hoodies that said, always October, which is what every MLB team wore. It's shoved down your throat. And that was on September 30th. The anniversary is today. They were the only team to not play in October. By the way, Brandon Moss, 2 3-run homers. And the A's still lost that game with not one, not two, three blown saves. Sean Doolittle, the worst of all. John Lester traded because he was the Royals killer. He had never lost to him. Oh, man, it was a disaster. I remember I did the net. It's funny, they kept coming back, kept coming, and then in the top of the Earth, 10th, 11th, Alberto Callaspo hit an RBI single, and I was like, all right, we took the lead again, now we'll shut the door. No, I did the Nestie plunge onto a hardwood floor. I've only done that one other time, and that was when the Raiders passed on Crabtree to draft Darius Haywood-Bey. Fabian Washington was the pick before Aaron Rodgers. I think he was 21, and Green Bay drafted 22 and took Aaron Rodgers. Believe it or not, he lasted till the 22nd pick, and it went to a team that had a great quarterback with many years left under his belt in Brett Favre. Turned out to be a very wise move. They won another Super Bowl with that guy. And he's going to the Hall of Fame, too. As I said, only the Niners with Steve Young coming in for Joe Montana. Here's back-to-back quarterbacks, both winning Super Bowls, both going to the Hall of Fame, all four. So, excuse me, that leaves us to today. And one of the beauties of today is you have four win-or-go-home games by rule. And actually getting underway in about a half hour, the Philadelphia Phillies are going to try and stay alive. Remember, for a while there, they're like, ooh, maybe they can win that division, or maybe not. These are division rivals. And there's the guy, Tyler Molly, who was an offseason pickup for the Giants just because they needed a warm body in the rotation. And he was horrible. And he's been Cy Young, or Cy Old. But whatever, he's been amazing for the Braves. Meanwhile, you have Christopher Sanchez. And the Phillies just have to, they just have to look at that. Christopher Sanchez versus Tyler Molly is not a game. That's an outstanding pitcher against a lousy one. But if you go by what's happened in the last 6 weeks, it's absolutely a good matchup. In fact, Molly's been better. So you just have to trust the process, whatever that means. 2 o'clock Pacific, the White Sox will look to put away the home team, the Stros, but the Stros finally get Hunter Brown on the bump against Burke. And you would think Houston would win this one to force a game 3. The Red Sox, they will throw former Oakland A, Sonny Gray, on the bump, the Hill of Thrills at Yankee Stadium. And I know the Hill of Thrills is supposed to be Ebbets Field, but I'm going to throw it in Yankee Stadium. Against Max Fried. And, yeah, that's right, Kentucky Fried Chicken. He's going to be going. Cracked myself up. You might wonder why it's not fried, because he pronounces it the German way. E after I is E. Max Fried. Max Fried? Boy, that's going to be tough. That's probably the best game to watch, and not just because that rivalry is shoved down our throats. Oh, the Red Sox and the Yankees, the best rivalry in baseball. Is it? Is it the best? And then tonight, the Cubs will have Kevin Gausman, the former first-round pick of the Baltimore Orioles, bounced around Toronto, San Francisco, against Nick Pivetta. And San Diego feeling good. But what you don't want to do is get shut out again and say, how did your season went? Oh, it was great. We had a fun summer at Fenway. We had a fun summer at the friendly confines. And then we didn't score a run in 2 games and went right out. You don't want to have a Mike Trout playoffs. Mike Trout 3. Sorry, I'm laughing. I'm not sorry. I got nothing against him personally. I hate the Angels. But in his career, you know, well over a decade now, 3 playoff games, all losses. And now they get Stan Kroenke in there. And now I think they immediately said, oh, yeah, they're building a new arena. And Kroenke said, I never said that. I just built one for the Rams. Before that, I built one for Arsenal. What do you want? You want a new one for the Lanch, too? And be like, yeah, probably. That'd be good. But it's, I hope Phillies win so we can get a game 3. I actually wouldn't mind Chicago eliminating Houston. I'm not a big Astros fan. White Sox, I used to hate when they were in the AL West, but they have a baller on their team, so I'm going to root for them. I'd like to see Sonny Gray win because I love Sonny Gray. and then get a game three and just see the nerves at Yankee Stadium and see who will blink. And I'd really like to see the Cubs win, too, because I'd also like a game three. And I'd rather see the Cubs win than the Padres because I want to see a little more PCA. But, look, to the victor go the spoils. If you're not going to show up, if you're going to choke when the lights turn up hotter and brighter, then that's on you, you know? So I'm hoping for game threes in all but Houston and Chicago. And then when Chicago moves on, I basically will hope they get eliminated unless they play Boston. I'll have to root against them. All right, we have open lines. What you got? 1-800-878-PLAY.

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0: thinking about calling Rick Tittle, just put down that phone and shut your ugly face.
1: 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And lines are available at 1-800-878-PLAY. J.D. Sharp says he'll be here at 11:25, and we'll get his thoughts on these baseball games tonight. The Manchester City situation you might find a little bit boring. And look, whenever it comes to cheating and finances, it's, you know, we kind of would rather see the result than get into the weeds of it all. But I am curious. So just a quick preface. Manchester City, when I first started following soccer, they were the other team in Manchester. In fact, I saw their stadium, Main Road. It was this little dumpy blue box. Meanwhile, Man United had the stadium, Old Trafford, right on the Theatre of Dreams, right on Merseyside. And I went to a FA Cup semi-final there between Arsenal and Tottenham. That was the neutral venue in 2001. But Man City got relegated, and then they got relegated again the next year. They were playing third-grade football, or as what they would say now, the first division. And I remember when a fan was leaving in consecutive seasons when Man City was relegated two times in a row, this girl, tell you how, what the time was, because they said, what do you think about Man City getting relegated 2 years in a row? And she goes, I get knocked down, but I get up again. I'm like, okay. Well, it's funny because Sir Alex Ferguson, the longtime Man United manager, chimed in and he said, I found it really weird when people started signing with Man City instead of Liverpool or Man United or Arsenal or Chelsea or maybe Bayern Munich or Real Madrid or Barcelona or Juventus. It's like, why would they sign for Manchester City? And all I could think out was, well, they have the money from the oil magnates in the Middle East. And I guess that's just what it is. And he said he found it very disturbing when they signed Carlos Tevez, the Argentine striker, from Man United, and then they put up this big billboard with his face on it in light blue that said, Welcome to Manchester. And he said, I took that personally because what that said was, we didn't get Carlos Tevez. What it said was, we'll get any of your players that we want. And he said, I was thinking about how to beat them on the field. He said, I should have brought my accountant with me. And so, if you look up the word sham in the Oxford English Dictionary. It says, to cheat, trick, deceive, delude with false pretenses, to oppose upon, take in, hoax. Yeah. And that's what it is. And I bring up that word because it appears 8 times in the Independent Commission's ruling that was published yesterday, which found Man City guilty of all charges related to the serious breaches of financial rules. And it was a 40-page document. It's pretty fascinating reading, but it catalogs how the club owners, which is the Abu Dhabi United Group, knew from the 2009 season that they would have to way overspend if they wanted to get where they wanted to go. So City found a way to boost sponsorship income, season after season after season, for 9 years. And it shows how the club's owners were topping up the value of the deals. It's a so-called disguised funding scheme. And it's the middle of these charges of Man City. And the scheme managed to hide more than £830 million. I said that's about $1 billion. Actually, when I saw it's a little over $1 billion now. And they also hid $90 million more. So when Man United was bought by Abu Dhabi investors in 2008, when they were a nothing team, I mean, they weren't a nothing team. They weren't Canvey Island, but they weren't one of the big boys. Their predicament was pretty clear. And they didn't just want the club to be competitive. They wanted to have the best players in the world and win everything. And that was only going to become possible by spending tons and tons and tons of money. And we saw with LIV Golf, now it's a different country, but we did see with the Saudis and their public investment fund that even they don't want to hemorrhage money. They lost $5 billion on LIV Golf. And that's why they said, okay, we're done. That's it. That's too much. That's too much for us. So the total losses for the 2009-2010 campaign was going to exceed what was that time the record loss. The record loss, by the way, was Chelsea in 2006 of 140 million pounds. And so according to the ruling, there was a record that city owners said that the club can't break that record. And they knew that. And they would continue to suffer large losses for the next 5 years. And this is when UEFA and the Premier League started bringing in these financial fair play rules, which we would call salary cap. It's not the same. But the only way to address the option was to significantly increase commercial revenue and then rely on the fat pockets of their ownership group. So early in 2010, Man City started getting additional funding. They would enter into these sponsorship agreements, which were record amounts, way above fair market value. And it was referred to as the disguised funding scheme. And how it worked, according to the ruling, the sponsorship deals were split into two parts. There was a base fee and then what they called a tagged sum. The sponsors would pay the base fee, and the club owners would then pay the tagged sum. Therefore, the sponsors would not have to pay the full value of the contract. The club owners would pay the other part. So the document states, this gave the misleading impression to third parties of its financial statements that required any of the FFP returns, FIFA Fair Play returns, from the commercial revenues were far greater than they were. But this club was good at it, because Man City from time to time would disguise this funding scheme. They would tweak it as assist with continued concealment and reduce the likelihood of difficult questions being asked, because their commercial income from sponsors for eight seasons was nearly £1 billion, 949.94 million pounds. And the ruling says only 119 of that million were base fees. That's why we get the sum of 180 million that was just paid by the Abu Dhabi magnates. And Man City has denied this. And they said that the Premier League has misunderstood all of this. They said that this is untrue. They said it was concocted well after the event in an attempt to obscure and conceal. So let's go back to 2013, less than a week before the financial year. They knew they were 10 million pounds short of complying with the UEFA financial rules. So in a matter of days, without sponsors even being approached, a number of modified sponsor agreements were generated, and then that was plugged up. So you can go down. There's a list, if you want to get into it, year by year of how much they said they got and then how much was actually paid by the sponsors. You look at 2018, $145 million from sponsorships. The sponsors only paid $11 million. So in 2012, City had something called Project Longbow. And Project Longbow were some legitimate attempts of getting in. And there was a ruling called the Fordham Agreement. And that was an agreement between City and a third party called Fordham, which, according to the ruling, was little more than a front. And they would use Fordham to acquire at sizable artificial prices entitlement benefits. And so this would enable the club to pretend that funds represented the operating income. So what this is they want clubs to make money. They don't want clubs to go broke. And you can't just say, okay, well, I'll make up the difference. And if you do, you can't lie about it. So another way the club attempted to pass the financial rules was just to move expensive contracts for players and managers off the books. And that was done by paying remuneration or third parties. And instead of recorded in a agreements, they concealed all of those as well. And so the ruling said, by its conduct, the club clearly intended to circumvent all the Premier League rules. The club made concerted efforts to stop and frustrate the Premier League investigation. That's a pretty damning statement as well. And there are just so many false statements when involved in this. And so Henry Winter, who is a he wrote a tweet today, a very long tweet I read. He's one of the most respected soccer writers. He said that the only way that the league can heal is for Man City to just say, okay, guilty, now what's our punishment? He said, by them denying. He said Chelsea self-reported. Chelsea said, we cheated. We're sorry. Here it is. And he says, I have way more respect for them than saying, nope, even though it's been proven over and over and over again. And so, you know, as I'm reading a lot of this financial stuff, a little bit of it is over my head because I'm not a financial guy, but I do understand the gist of it. And it's pretty fascinating when you get into how they just snowballed. And in fact, the head of Man United now, the head of the board, is actually a guy, Siriano, he's from Spain. And a reporter said, basically confronted him and said, what do you have to say for yourself with all the cheating? What do you have to say to the fans? What do you have to say to your fans? And he was like, okay, nice talking to you. It's like, what? No. What do you have to say? And the guy just kind of ignored him. You have nothing to say about being found guilty? And he's like, all right, hey, how about that rain today, huh? So, yeah, the reason why they're fighting this is because there's too much to lose. That's why they're fighting it. They have over a decade of trophies. They have the most fat, crowded, stuffed trophy cabinet in the entire country, one of the biggest ones in the world, and it's just too inconceivable to give all of that stuff back, and that's why they're fighting it. All right, I'm Rick Tittle. Come on back on Sports Byline.

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3: Oh, there's a fight going on here between two Newcastle players. Kieran Dyer and Lee Bowyer are having a fight. Goodness me, what on earth is going on? I have never seen such a thing. Lee Bowyer and Kieran Dyer suddenly were at each other's throats.

0: Rick Tittle, you done broke my heart, but I still take you back. You hella fine.
1: All right, thank you for that. By the way, we will have Sam Acho coming up in the next hour at 11:40. I always love talking to Sam. He is one of the smartest football players of all time. He just is. And everybody recognizes it, but he's also a very humble guy. You could be, if I was recognized as one of the smartest football players in history, I'd be a bit of a prat. Are you a bit of a prat? Speaking of English people, my favorite soccer player of all time, Gary Lineker, he has revealed that he cut off all connections with FIFA while hosting the draw in December of 2017 for the 2018 World Cup. Of course, that was going to be in Russia. And he was up there with Pelé and Diego Maradona and Ronaldo and Ronaldinho. And they told him that you have to go meet Putin. And he said, this is way before the Russia-Ukraine war. He said, quote, I don't want to do that. And I just told him, I'm sorry. I've got so much to do with this script. I need to get ready. He goes, then I felt it was slightly uncomfortable. I thought, I want to distance myself from this guy. And I think it was probably a pretty reasonable decision now in hindsight. But he also said that Gianni Infantino shouldn't even be able to run for president again. He said, it's ludicrous that someone can be a consistent president of FIFA. I think that needs to be a little bit like American presidents. I think you can serve one or two terms. Now, that was something. If you want to go back to the Roman Republic, and remember, I'm the history nerd. I'm going to take you back here for 1 minute. The Roman Republic, way before the Caesars, and that, of course, you know, Octavian was the first. He called himself Augustus. But back when there was a republic, for 400 years, they had two councils, and you would serve one term for 1 year. Always two. And they said it has to be a year, otherwise you could become a despot. Now, in times of crises, they had something where you could come in and just one guy, not the two councils, another guy would be in charge for 6 months by himself. That title, dictator. That's where we get the term. In other words, one guy will decide everything, but only for 6 months, and that's only in a crisis. But normally, two guys serving one term only. Now, when you get later, like Marius had seven councilships, and Sulla, I think, had five councilships. It got a little twisted there before the Roman Civil War. But what I'm saying is, I agree with him. FIFA should not have dictators. I'm Rick Tittle. Come on back. I'm Byline.

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1: From Town Hall, I'm Keith Peters in Washington. Passengers on a flight between Dubai and Tel Aviv were reunited with their families after a terrorist plot to take down the plane they were on was foiled. Correspondent Laura Winters reports.
2: The Israeli defense minister says this was an attempted jihadist terrorist attack and that the co-pilot of the plane stabbed the pilot in an attempt to crash it minutes before it was to land in Tel Aviv. The wounded pilot, who was covered in blood, was able to open the cockpit door and send a signal to the tower that there was trouble on board. At least one passenger intervened to subdue the co-pilot, who had a pocket knife, and two pilots, who just happened to be on board in regular clothing, able to land the plane safely in Saudi Arabia. Laura Winters reporting.
1: A federal judge in California has cleared the way for Paramount Skydance to acquire Warner Brothers Discovery.
3: The judge approved the settlement, resolving an antitrust lawsuit brought by 12 state attorneys general who had opposed the $110 billion merger. Under the deal, Paramount will spend at least an additional $1.5 billion on U.S. film production over the next 5 years and establish monitoring of editorial independence at its news operations. Paramount has set October 6th as the closing date for the merger. The deal would combine two major Hollywood studios along with Paramount Plus and HBO Max and television networks including CBS, CNN, Comedy Central, and Food Network. I'm Sharon Reardon.
1: After a brief slowdown, the latest private job creation report from payroll processor ADP shows an increase this month. In their latest survey out today, the company says employment rose by 90,000 for the month. On Wall Street, a mixed day as the Dow was down by 443 points. The Nasdaq rose 63. The S&P declined 19. More on these stories at townhall.com.
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1: New York City's mayor has finally gotten top-level security clearance after 9 months on the job. Bob Agnew reports.
2: It's something the FBI generally handles and gives an elected official the ability to be briefed on threats to the city, including terrorism and access to sensitive classified information. But Mamdani was left out of the loop for 9 months. There's speculation that President Trump finally gave the green light after the two spoke face-to-face last week at Gracie Mansion while the president was in New York to address the U.N. General Assembly. Bob Agnew reporting.
1: The remnants of a former Pacific hurricane are causing flood threats in the central U.S. Polo is centered over northern Mexico, but the remnants of the former Category 5 hurricane have been causing heavy rain and flooding across the southwest. Moisture from the storm is now headed toward the plains and the Midwest. News and analysis at townhall.com. From Washington, I'm Keith Peters. Smart ring maker Aura is delaying its plans to go public, Tammy Trujillo reports.
3: The company had been looking to raise more than $2 billion and start trading on the NASDAQ today. But now Aura says it's putting the IPO on hold because of uncertainty in the market, despite what it says is strong demand. The company reported $500 million in revenue in 2024, $1 billion in 2025, and is expected to reach close to $2 billion this year. I'm Tammy Trujillo.
1: President Trump is announcing some major energy investments for the U.S. Speaking from the Oval Office Wednesday, Trump said South Korea is committing over $50 billion toward natural gas pipelines from Alaska's North Slope to the southern part of the state for export to Asian markets. Trump also announced South Korea is investing $200 billion to build a power generating station in Texas. More at townhall.com.
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6: Rick Tittle knows his sports. I hate that guy.
7: I love that guy.
8: Oh my gosh, he's so fine.
7: Rick Tittle brings home the bacon, fries it up in a pan, and then he eats it.
8: Ricky T in the hizzle for shizzle, biznatch.

0: All right, thank you for that. Welcome back to the show. Third hour, J.D. Sharp now says he'll be in the next segment. We'll see about that. Some open lines, and then Samuel Acho will join us at 11:40 Pacific time. Dominic Jimenez on the other side of the glass. Would you like a quick trivia question?
1: Trick question, no, but a trivia question, yes.
0: A quick trivia question.
1: No, yeah, of course.
0: And you know the answer to this. I know the answer to this, but I want to see if you can get it in here in less than 2 minutes. There are obviously the Mariners have never won a pennant, so they've never won a World Series by rule. Who are the other four teams that have never won a World Series?
1: The Padres, the Rays.
0: Yes, yes.
1: I was going to say the Diamondbacks, but the Diamondbacks have won one.
0: Dun, dun,
1: oh, man,
0: dun,
1: I don't know
0: dun.
1: The other two.
0: Yes, you do. You have a minute.
1: Dun. Colorado.
0: Thank you.
1: The Mariners, and they're already there.

0: I'm not letting you off the other one.
1: Really? Okay. The Brewers.
2: Oh.
1: Okay.
2: They have so many Hall of Famers that the Brewers are not one of the first teams I think of that never won.
1: Yeah, no, I'm the same way. And I remember them in the World Series with that great team with Paul Molitor and Ben Ogilvie and Robin Yount. That was a great team. I think the mad Hungarian Al Hrabalski was on it. Anyway, thanks for playing. I just thought I would throw that at him. Sometimes I want to make sure he's with the program. And there he is. 1-800-878-PLAY is the number to call. The TuneIn app, iHeartRadio app, Stitcher app. There I am on Twitch.tv and YouTube as well. The YouTube is in a portrait setting, and the Twitch is in a landscape setting. We don't know this. 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We kind of know computers, but we're not computer experts in this building. It's almost like, you know, they don't give Grandpa the remote. We have the remote here. I'm Rick Tittle. Come on back.
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1: Hey, thank you for that. Hour three underway, and we like to check in around 11, 12 Pacific time with our friend J.D. Sharp from Pro Wagering and get his insights as a professional handicapper. J.D., four more wild card games in baseball. Two were close. Two teams absolutely didn't show up. Let's start with those two teams, because Ben Rice had the best game of his life at the perfect time yesterday with a solo shot and a grand slam and another ribby and Schlueter, 10 strikeouts. The Red Sox had nothing to offer. Well, Sonny Gray is gone tonight. He has had a good year, but, you know, Max Fried is very good as well. Do you think that the Red Sox send this to a Game 3 or the Yankees close it out?
2: Oof. I tend to believe that this Yankees team is really, really good. And they're good because they're different. The last 5 to 10 years, and Judge hasn't been playing. He's not going to play for the entire wild card series, right? But the last, you know, the Red Sox had this amazing run. Gray played great, 18-4 record. But this, you know, the good Yankees teams, you know, the Stanton era, Rizzo, a little bit of Judge, DJ LeMahieu, even like, you know, probably not going back as far as Robinson Cano, but, you know, those teams, they hit a lot of home runs. They didn't really get on base. They got on base, but they didn't steal bases. They didn't have five tool players. This Yankees team has players that do everything. Probably the most underrated player on this Yankees team is Jose Caballero, who's got 35 stolen bases, 40, maybe even 50 stolen bases, at least he had in the regular season because it's over. But he still hit like 12, 15 home runs. You know, Bellinger, George Lombard, who they brought up, has been great. They just got a lot of really good players that seem to play a good team ball, and it's not just centered around Judge just being a dynamo like it has been the last 3 years. And before that, just it's been centered around home runs for 15. They have really good pitching. They have a really good bullpen. Bednar's not amazing, but he's good enough. I think the Yankees probably win this game, to be honest with you. Gray's pitched really, really well, but the guy's 38 years old and then might be a little tired, you know. We'll see. He's not typically amazing in Yankee Stadium. Yeah, this is a game I'm probably going to look at New York pretty closely on, but I really think that this team has a chance to not only represent the American League in the World Series, but actually take home the hardware this year. I think that for the first time in a long time, they have high-end talent. They hit home runs. They steal bases. They play defense. They've brought up people when they've needed to. They have the pitching, I think, across the board. I think the Yankees have a real good chance of just winning it all.
1: Now, those Cubbies, after such a fun season in the friendly confines in the north end of Chicago, were complete no-shows at Petco yesterday. Now they're going to come back with Gausman against Pivetta, and this would be a shame, I think, for the neutral baseball fans to have PCA go away in these playoffs. Do you think that the Cubs can show up and get a little respect tonight?
2: Honestly, I don't know. I've looked at the game a little bit. I'd like to see PCA get a little more, you know, just winning, having one of the most dominant seasons and maybe ever offensively and defensively, and then just getting busted out in the first round of the playoffs immediately. That'd be pretty tough. But the team doesn't have great pitching, and they haven't all year. They score a lot of runs. They hit a lot of home runs. They steal a lot of bases. They're kind of built like the Yankees, honestly. They're very similar to the Yankees, except they don't have the pitching. They don't have the bullpen, and they don't have the starting pitching. So I hope we see a Game 3, just because I'm selfish, but I'd like to see PCA on a national stage more than he has been. But, you know, this Padres team is really good, and if it ends up being a 2-2 game in the eighth, well, then you got Mason Miller coming up. And that's a real problem, because the guy gives up a run, you know, pretty much once a month.
1: The game that just got underway, Phillies at Braves, and it's interesting because Tyler Mahle was horrible with the Giants. The Braves acquired him really just to get a fifth guy in the rotation, and he has been amazing the last 6 weeks. But Christopher Sanchez is going for Philadelphia. Yeah, he's been going for Philadelphia. Now, Lizardo and Sale both pitched well. In fact, Lizardo, he only gave up one run in five yesterday, so this was close, as we know, until that three-run shot. So, on paper, I think you'd have to favor Sanchez over Mahle, but how do you see this one?
2: Yeah, I think you do have to favor Sanchez over Mahle here. Molly's been great, though. He's been great at that stadium. He's been great all year long. It's a game where I just think that the Phillies, it's just, I think that they're, I kind of have a feeling it's their year. I just kind of do. I think that there's a decent chance that they end up going all the way. But, yeah, this is their last leg. So they're going to have to obviously win this or their season is over. And Sanchez is certainly the guy. Yeah, they just hit a double. Turner just started the game with a double. Philly should win this game. I'm pretty certain of that. But, so, yeah, the Phillies, I really like their team. I like what they've done. I like how they've got really good pitching, obviously, four or five really solid pitchers. They brought in Arias. He's not playing for the NLCS, I don't believe. But Schwarber had he was a home run king. Was he tied with PCA, or did he actually get the crown?
1: I thought PCA had it, but we'll check on it.
2: No, I think they both had 45, unless
1: is that what
2: 46.
1: It was? Okay.
2: No, they both had 45, yeah, so they okay. Tied. They tied for the home run king. But, I'll give this one to the Phillies. I think it's kind of their year, you know, that Schwarber goes to the home run derby. The All-Star game is in Philadelphia, and they get busted out in the first two games of the playoffs. Doesn't sound right to me. I'll take the Phillies here.
1: Yeah, Schwarber didn't whine about his home run swing being ruined, so I'll give him that. All right, the last game. the afternoon game. Are two kind of, as they'd say in England, unfancied teams. Here's Houston at 81-81. Well, technically 81-82 with that loss yesterday. The only home team to lose yesterday. And the White Sox have been bad for the last 5 years until this year. But Houston will bounce back with Hunter Brown. They have much more playoff experience in that lineup. But do you think that the White Sox will be able to beat the Stros, or are you looking at a game three here?
2: Yeah, I truthfully couldn't tell you with this one. I like the under, kind of. I'm kind of looking at it 7.5, 4. Not sure which way I want to go, but I'm looking at making that a play for my premium guys. But, Brown is good under these circumstances. So is Burke. Alvarez can step up at any point and hit a couple of bombs. They both score a lot of runs. Fargas is probably the most underrated player in the AL. He might be my AL favorite for MVP next year. I think he's that good. He steals bases. He gets home runs. He gets on base. Does a lot of things really well. But in this particular instance, I don't really like either side. I have a feeling that the game just is kind of a low scoring game and it goes under.
1: There he is, JD Sharp. You can email him sharp@betmypicks. You can go to betmyplays.com and then on TikTok as well @sharp. You're not doing any sharp betting. You're not doing any breakdancing on TikTok, are you?
2: No breakdancing. Nope.
1: All
2: just
1: right.
2: Analysis. Just analysis, and then I post my plays so that you know that I'm legit. Like, if I send it out to my clients, they'll take a screenshot. I'll post it there. It'll be timestamped, and you'll know that I'm not just – a lot of times I'll drop my play, like, halfway through the game, but I drop it as a email to my clients so you see that it's not just me just, like, you know, tailing. Because I'm 16-5. You know, Rick, I'm having a great NFL season, and some people just don't want to believe that that's possible, but it is. I'm probably one of the, if not, after 65% in a regular season in Major League Baseball, and a 31-14 collective start to football, I'm probably, arguably, the very best handicapper in America, just overall. And that's kind of like where things are at right now. And so people don't believe it, and so you have to kind of make them believe by taking your, you know, showing proof, putting it out there to the general public so they can see, yeah, this guy, he made the play. It was 3 hours ago. He dropped the game halfway through the game, or he dropped the play halfway through the game, but it was made 3 hours ago. So that's kind of my thought process there.
1: Don't hate, appreciate J.D. Sharp. In fact, Philly's already up 1-0, top of the first from Pro Wagering. J.D., good stuff, man. Thanks for coming by.
2: Hey, yeah, thanks a lot, Rick.
1: All right, I'm Rick Tittle. We'll come on back with some open lines.

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4: 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Look at me. Don't look at anybody else. Don't look at the fat-ass losers or freaks. You look at me!

0: Rick Tittle will fight anyone listening to this.
1: All right, thank you for that. And coming up in the next segment, one of the smartest football players of all time, Sam Acho. That ain't saying much. It's messed up. And when I was in college, a girl said, "You don't seem stupid enough to be on the football team." Hurt my feelings, man. All right, let's go to Chicago, where there's a lot of playoff baseball going on, at least on the road for those two teams. But it is John, the Raider fan, the former Vesuvio bartender. How you doing, John?
2: Oh, I'm good, Rick. I was finally able to watch a Raider game on this past Sunday. And, yeah, they look pretty good. I mean, they do look pretty well coached. And I just like these plays they're doing where they have, like, Brock Bowers. He just kind of runs. He kind of just runs straight. And after about 5 or 6, 7 yards, they throw the ball to him, and he catches it, and he gets tackled. But, you know, it's a 7-yard gain, and I'll take that all day. And they got the tight end on the other side kind of doing the same thing.
1: Michael Mayer.
2: Yeah, Michael Mayer. And, you know, these guys are open. And even on that one Brock Bowers touchdown pass when he's on the goal line, you know, if you watch that replay, Mayer's in the middle of the field. He's open, too. He could have easily thrown the ball to Mayer, and he would have got the touchdown. So, you know, Brock Bowers is kind of the number one receiver, I guess. So if you're coming up to, you know, double team those guys or put guys on them, you know, that leaves their mediocre wide receiver corps open, and they've held on okay. I think the wide receivers have been okay so far. And then watching the game, I feel like some of these calls are going the Raiders' way. Like those, did you see the pass interference? I'm sorry, the roughing the passer call when the New Orleans guy, he was coming in on Cousins.
1: It was not, I'll just say it was not on TV out here, but if we do get any calls, it's still 1,000,000 to 1 in favor of the Raiders getting screwed. But yeah, every once in a while we'll get a call, yeah. We'll get a call, yeah.
2: It throws it up. They call roughing the passer as an incomplete pass. And I thought, well, that's kind of a weak call. And I don't know, is there some rule now where you can't use your weight to crush the quarterback?
1: You can't do a hip check tackle, but yeah, you're not supposed to squish them. Yeah.
2: Well, but at this point, when you know he's engaging with Cousins, and Cousins still has the ball, and as he's going backwards, he throws the ball up, and then the guy lands on him. Which to me was a legitimate tackle, but they called roughing the passer, and then that helped the Raiders keep the ball and they score. And I was like, wow, these calls are going the Raiders' way. I'm not used to seeing this.
1: It's a whole new world.
2: Yeah, but I don't know. You know, am I happy the Raiders are 3-0? Sure, but the teams they've played are what, a combined 1-8. So you got to keep it in perspective. And then I guess KC's up this week, so that's what they hang with them.
1: And that won't be on TV here because it's on the same time as the Niners. So, yeah, forget it.
2: Oh, is that right?
1: Yeah. I'll watch the highlights
2: later. Can you just go to Ricky's? Aren't they showing the games?
1: I could lift a finger. I mean, maybe if it was...
2: You'd be like a mini celebrity there, right?
1: You know what? My days of getting recognized are, it happens now and then. It's not like 10 years ago where, like, Tittle, what's up, man? Now it's kind of like, hey, aren't you that radio guy? So, yeah, that's not why.
2: Okay. If the Raiders are like 14-0, will you leave the house and go watch a Raider game at the local bar?
1: Well, yeah, and then look, if this was a super duper important, I mean, I actually asked my brother last week, I go, do you want to drive to whatever, Sac or Fresno? And he's like, nah. And so I was like, I mean, I actually did float the idea. But if they keep winning, I might have to get off my lazy ass, yeah.
2: Yeah. So I thought you got to love the Cubs fans here, knowing that the White Sox had already won. And then you settle in for, 3 hours to watch a playoff game? at 9 o'clock and the game's over after one pitch. Like, literally one pitch, the game is over.
1: Do you have a soft spot in your heart for either of those teams? I would imagine more Cubs because they're National League and they don't have that stain, that AL West stain that the Hawk Harrelson team had. But I don't know. What do you like either one?
2: I kind of like the White Sox because their games are affordable.
1: Mm.
2: Like $7 for a ticket. And, you know, the Cubs, you know, you go play, you know, the Brewers on a Tuesday night, and it's going to be like $50.
1: Oh, that's right. When you go
2: I love the stadium.
1: Rate Field?
2: Yeah, it was guaranteed rate, and then they just shortened it to rate. So I guess it's not guaranteed anymore. But and then, you know, the bottom line is the White Sox hat looks cooler than the Cubs hat.
1: Yeah.
2: The Cubs hat looks like it was designed by...
1: Well, that's just when everybody started going black to be like the Raiders. And then we hit the bottom of the barrel when Stanford started wearing black jerseys. Like, all these nerds from Long Island, all these valedictorians started wearing black like they're all hood.
2: Well, and the Marlins are wearing black. That doesn't make any sense.
1: Everybody wears black. The only dumb thing was is when the A's wore black, they had dark green sleeves underneath, and they looked like they were Bulgarian cab drivers with no fashion sense.
2: But then, yeah, so in the baseball, I'm pulling for the Dodgers, obviously, because they're kind of the underdog, because they don't have the MVP of the league, that's PCA. They didn't have the best record, that's the Brewers. The Cy Young Award winner, he's on the Brewers. They don't have the best closer in baseball. That's on the Padres. So they're kind of the underdog, and everyone's rooting against them. And they had a disastrous free agent signing, like Tucker there. So that's the angle I'm going with.
1: Well, I know that you are dyed in the blue Dodgers, right? I mean, that's your one and only. And do you still think, because you told me this, we have witnesses. I think Dominic even remembers this. Kike Hernandez is the worst player in the history of baseball.
2: I don't know if he's the worst.
1: You said that.
2: Huh. That sounds like, I think he's overrated.
1: Okay, so you've calmed down a little.
2: I don't know about the worst in the history of baseball.
1: That was according to John in Chicago.
2: Yeah, he runs into some, and I think just because some of the outfield play, he's going to find a spot.
1: Well, you know what? I had another regular caller make the same claim, and that was Mario in Tallahassee, who's a Red Sox fan, said on these airwaves, Jackie Bradley Jr. is the worst player in the history of baseball. So you guys disagree on who's the worst ever.
2: JBJ, he was underwhelming, but then he had some big home runs, right?
1: Kike Hernandez has had so many heroic moments for the Dodgers over the years.
2: Yeah, and then he has some where he looks like he has no idea how to...
1: Well, on a Tuesday night against the Rockies, who cares, right?
2: Yeah, no, he's one of those guys. He'll just flail and flail at bat after at bat, striking out, and then...
1: It seems like he's clutch. I'm just saying, I'm not a Dodger fan, but it seems like he's pretty clutch.
2: He does have some clutch in him. Mm-hmm. And Shohei Ohtani, he looks good striking out because he has a big, mighty swing.
1: Mm-hmm.
2: When Kike strikes out, he looks really bad.
1: All right. Anything else before I let you go?
2: No, that's it for now.
1: All right, John, thanks for the call. That's John in Chicago. By the way, you know, I was talking the other day, a couple minutes before this break here, and then we'll go to Sam Acho. A couple of days ago, I was talking about how J.J. McCarthy, you know, when he got traded, he was led the NCAA in completion percentage. Well, let me just say, the highest completion percentage in the first four games of the season in NCAA history now belongs to Darian Mensa, the transfer, the Tulane and Duke transfer at Miami, 88.7%. The next four in NCAA history for completion percentage for the first four games, Geno Smith, Robert Griffin III, Dylan Gabriel, and Zach Wilson. Now, of course, RG3, Heisman winner, fantastic player, number one overall pick. Is he a bust? He wasn't great. Dylan Gabriel can't even get a game for the Cleveland Browns. Zach Wilson has been thrown around. I don't even know where he is now. Do we know where Zach Wilson is? Backing up somewhere? Jets, and now Jets got rid of him. Was it Denver or Chargers? Or
3: it's with the Saints.
1: Saints! Wow, he can't even beat up Tyler Shuck. Geno Smith is nobody's idea of a franchise quarterback. So it's sort of like it's better than fielding percentage. Like Mark Ellis is now in the A's Hall of Fame because of fielding percentage. They'll literally take anybody in the A's Hall of Fame. All right, we'll take a break. We'll come back with Sam Acho.

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7: Teams have four attempts to move the ball 10 yards. 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

0: must be crazy. Use a D-O-G. And if you was my man, I would have been kicked you out of my house by now. This is what had happened.
1: Welcome back to Sports Byline USA, coast to coast, border to border, and around the world on the American Forces Radio Network. It's great to welcome back to the show Sam Acho. By the way, Rick Tittle with you. Sam is here to talk about the 2026 All-State AFCA Good Works Team. That's, of course, the American Football Coaches Association Good Team, and which was named a couple of weeks ago. And we had the first female student athlete selected in the 35-year history of this. And now fans can vote for the All-State Werfel Trophy as well. And joining us, as I mentioned, is Sam Acho, who won all that stuff. He was one of the top scholar athletes of his time at UT. Of course, played 9 years in the NFL and is now a broadcaster. Sam, welcome back to the show. And I was just, before we get into this, I was just kind of wondering, when you were in college in the NFL and you're making these lists like, this guy's a genius, this guy's the smartest player in the NFL, I could only imagine the teasing. Well, what was that like?
2: Man, well, first of all, thanks for having me. Honestly, some of it I tried to hide, if I was being honest. When I was going to the NFL, I was like, oh, I don't want to be known as a smart guy, so I don't want people to kind of knock me for that. And so, but at the same time, the reality is, I mean, think about some faith matters a lot to me. There's a verse in the Bible that says you are the light of the world. A city on a hill cannot be hidden. Nobody lights a lamp and puts it under a basket, but you put it on the lampstand. In the same way, like, do good. Like, let your light shine. And I remember growing up, you know, 18, 19, 20 years old, you're still trying to figure out who you are. Yet some of the stuff, whether I wanted to hide it or not, it is who I am, right? Like, I love serving. I love giving back. I love academics, right? Like, I love learning. And that's how God made me. And so I actually wrote a book about not hiding anymore. It's called Let the World See You, How to Be Real in a World Full of Fakes. I talk about, man, I used to hide all these things. Yet the reality is, like, there's a benefit in being seen, known, and loved. And so for me, I think the biggest benefit was the surprise, I would say, was getting a call from Danny Werfel saying, hey, Sam, congratulations, you're the recipient of the All-State Werfel Trophy. And even hearing that I was a part of the All-State AFCA Good Works Team, the reason why that mattered is the stuff that I was doing when maybe nobody was watching, it seemed like it was still getting recognized. And so that was back in 2010, and to your point, played 9 years in the NFL and was the, you know, Walter Payton NFL Man of the Year and a nominee two times and all these different things. But I think about this recognition, not just for me, but also these student-athletes, and it's like it's the gift that keeps on giving, because sooner or later your athletic career is going to end, but that person who you are, who maybe you were hiding and maybe you weren't, that person is not going anywhere.
1: It's a great answer. And I was just thinking, too, to do this type of community work while you're in college, and a lot of people have a big heart, but for me, I just think about the time, because I played D2 football in the 80s, and I feel like every day, you know, you're in standard time, practice is over, it's dark, you need a shower, you got to do homework, you're exhausted, and you got to do the whole thing over again. When did you find time to give back during all that, especially at a higher level at Texas?
2: That's such another great question, and you get it. I don't remember the exact saying, but it's something to the effect of, like, you know, it's not about, like, if people are going to find time for what's important to them kind of a thing. And part of it is the discipline that these student-athletes have to be able to manage their time well, to be really diligent and disciplined with their time so that, yes, you're going to workouts, you're going to study hall, you're playing in the game, but then also the free time you do have, maybe you're not playing on the video game, you're not going out and partying, but instead you're using your time for other things. Like Gianna Bennett, the kicker we mentioned earlier, who at Northwestern College, who she kind of maximizes her time as a kicker to say, hey, I'm going to use my time kicking to raise awareness and partner with an organization that's going to raise money for stillbirth awareness. Other players in the off season, they go back and they donate their time, talents, and treasures to different nonprofits back from the cities and communities that they're from. Other players donate their time. Think about it. It's like, okay, yeah, I'm done with study hall, or, you know, we have an off day. Like, when I was in the NFL, Larry Fitzgerald uses off day to go and serve. Matt Forte uses off day to go and serve. So there is time if you want to make it. It's just people make time for what's important to them.
1: And when you were doing it too, there was no, you didn't have a phone to document it. You didn't have a phone to post it. But yet on the other hand, you know, that's not all bad, because if you do that, you can get the word out a little bit more. So I guess it's kind of a double-edged sword with that, right?
2: Yeah, it's almost like spurring one another on in good works. You know, somebody, I was chatting earlier and with someone, and they were like, man, it's kind of cool because, man, I was competitive, and you get it. You played sport. Like, man, we're competitive. So you're, just because you're competitive in football doesn't mean you turn off your competitiveness when it comes to serving. Some people's like, man, I wanna outserve you. You know what I mean? Like, I'm gonna out, and as I see you do good, I'm gonna do good too. And it almost like, and that's what these student athletes are doing. And it's not in a bad way. It's like, nah, man. Like, I'm not doing it out of pride. It's like, you might not even know what I'm doing, but I'm gonna keep on doing it. And all of a sudden, hopefully, you do the same. And all of a sudden, now so many other people. That's why it's not just about the All-State Warfel Trophy recipient. It's about the team, the All-State AFCA Good Works team. 22 student athletes, 11. From FBS, 11 from Division II, Division III, FCS, NAIA, and an honorary coach to highlight the team, the team, the team.
1: So let's just talk about them Longhorns for a second. And a couple of scares, but looking pretty good. And, of course, Arch has that last name. And so his whole life he's had attention. Just looking at it with a jeweler's eyepiece and maybe taking the orange out of it, what do you think about Texas as far as competing? I think we just assume they're going to be a playoff team, but what about winning the whole thing?
2: That's a great question. I try not to look at things through orange-colored lenses or whatever you want to say, you know. But with that being said, I do think this team is a national championship caliber team. And the reason why is because their defense. Will Muschamp is leading this defense in a way that you saw at Georgia when they were winning their championships. He was a co-defensive coordinator there, sending 6 and 7 guys to the NFL in the first round. Like that defense. Well, Muschamp was also the defensive coordinator at Texas back in 2009 when Texas went to a national championship, played Alabama, and the quarterback out of injury, Colt McCoy, ended up losing that game. And so, yes, the offense has struggled. Hasn't played as well as you would have expected. Yet the team is still 4-0 and still beat Ohio State and beat Tennessee. And remember, going into last week, Tennessee had a quarterback who everyone was excited about, and Will Muschamp shut that team down. And so I think that's what makes this team national championship ready. And not ready, but on their way to being national championship ready, because that defense can compete with anybody in college football.
1: And by the way, if somebody said, you know, what team do you identify with the most in the pros, I would imagine it's either the team that draft you, the Cardinals, or the team you spent many years with, the Bears. I'm going to say not Bills or Bucks. So do you think of yourself more of a Card or a Bear, or did you not think of it?
2: I love your questions. I think about myself more as a Chicago Bear, and the reason why is this. So I played 4 years in Arizona and also 4 years in Chicago, but 3 of our 4 kids were born in Chicago. Mm-hmm. And I remember a lot of adversity happened in Chicago as well. I remember, playing in negative 50 degrees, you know, with the wind chill, and remember, you know, tearing my pec and all these different things. I had injuries in Arizona as well. But even after, I remember moving back to Chicago and lived in Chicago for about a decade. And so being named 2 times to the Walter Payton NFL Man of the Year, which is almost like an extension of this All-State AFCA Good Works team, because they're recognizing off-the-field excellence as well. It's the most prestigious award in the NFL, just like I believe that All-State AFCA Good Works team and All-State Warfel Trophy is the most prestigious award in college football when it comes to, like, respect, not just athletically, but everything. But that's why Chicago means a lot to me, just because we have 4 kids, 3 of them were born there and went through a lot of adversity there, some highs, some lows. I feel like I grew a lot as a man when I was with the Bears.
1: Very cool. Last question for you. And the NFL was smart enough to use your academic acumen to be part of the union's association as the VP of the executive committee, even after you retired. Baseball looks like they're going to have something maybe really bad coming up here in December. So for you, with all the fractious camps, your camp and then the owners and then the league trying to make sure you guys are getting along, what was it like working with the union like that?
2: we need more time. I'll start with baseball because I do a little bit of work with some, you know, my work at a family office for athletes. So we work with some baseball players. And the good thing is a lot of the players, at least that we get a chance to work with, is they're actually getting ready for this potential, you know, work stoppage or lockout, whatever you want to call it. And as far as, like, financially, trying to make sure you're saving money, that's kind of the hard part. You're getting ready for a lockout, something like that, is like, man, owners, you feel like they have they have more money. They can hold out longer, you know? And so being part of the union, I really enjoyed it because you learn how to speak up for those who can't speak up for themselves. And that was my part of the biggest joy that I had representing not only my team, but the entire NFL, all the players.
1: 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And, Sam, how do we get to vote for that Werfel trophy?
2: Yeah, so you just go to ESPN.com/Allstate by November 3rd, and you can vote for whoever is going to be the Allstate AFCA Good Works team captain. You can go there and learn more about all these student-athletes, and then also in the honorary coach, Kalani Sitake out of BYU. And also you can vote on who's going to be the All-State AFCA Good Works team captain. And that captain is also the All-State Werfel Trophy winner. So ESPN, go to ESPN.com/Allstate by November 3rd to vote. And then on December 11th is when it's announced who the winner is, who the recipient is, excuse me.
1: A great player, a great guy doing the Lord's work. Sam Acho, always great having you on, Sam. Keep it up, man.
2: Thank you. Thanks so much. Thanks for the time. You too. Keep it up.
1: All right. I'm Rick Tittle. Let's take a quick break. We will come on back on Sports Byline.

0: am an American veteran. I'm proud to have served this country. Helping veterans is something all Americans can participate in, and it's as simple as donating an old car that you have sitting around. Donation program. They'll explain how their program works and then arrange a time they can come and pick up your vehicle for free. Running or not, it doesn't matter. They take cars, trucks, motorcycles, or vans. 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Call the number we're about to give you right now. 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
3: I gotta go to college. I gotta.
4: Danny, this isn't Russia. Is this Russia? This isn't Russia, is it?
3: Nah.

0: Tittle ain't the man, but Rick Tittle know who the man is, and he slapped his white fanny.
1: All right, interesting story out of Alabama. The Auburn police have arrested a former football staffer at the university there, David Rudolph Jenrath. You never want three names. That's serial killer or child star, usually. He was arrested on Monday on felony charges of theft of trade secrets and computer tampering. Apparently, he shared Auburn's recruiting plans with up to 11 other schools, according to CBS Sports. And police documents show Jenrath transmitted confidential athletics information to other programs without consent and is accused of, quote, disclosing, using, controlling, or taking computer programs and data with the intent to harass Auburn University Athletics by disclosing trade secrets of Auburn University Athletics to their opponents, end quote. Jenrath is 24 years old. He was on Alex Golish's staff. He's a first-year coach in Auburn. He was hired in January, fired in the spring. Jenrath used the pseudonym email address Don Julio, it's a tequila, and shared 10 documents containing personnel information on high school recruits that Auburn had targeted for the next 3 years, all the way to 2029. And then it also had Golesh's home address. It contained Auburn coaches' evaluation of recruits, including information on who they were targeting and not targeting. There was no game plan information. So one source on the receiving end questioned the proprietary of this. Jenrath was obviously not a member major of the front office there, if you want to call it that. But he was fired after he was spotted at an Auburn baseball game. A source said, your high school / JUCO evaluation pipeline and how it gets from the intern to the head coach is not confidential information. So somebody had the wherewithal and the class to say, your secrets are getting out. And now Auburn's grading system is included. There are no-brainers. In other words, offer them a scholarship on the spot all the way down to rejects. And so Jenrath is described as unhinged. So that's good. We'll keep an eye on him. I'm Rick Tittle. We'll do it tomorrow, 9 a.m. Pac time.

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3: News this hour from Town Hall. I'm Keith Peters in Washington. Quick thinking by passengers and crew members may have saved the lives of all on board a Fly Dubai flight from Dubai to Tel Aviv today.
4: The Israeli defense minister calling this an attempted terrorist attack. The pilot, who was stabbed by the co-pilot, was severely injured and bleeding, but able to do two things. He was able to click open the cockpit door, and he was able to send two signals in code to the tower, alerting that there was trouble on board this flight.
3: Correspondent Laura Winters reporting the co-pilot was arrested upon landing in Saudi Arabia. The Supreme Court will begin its new term on Monday as confidence in the court slides.
5: Views of the courts are the lowest they've been since Gallup started polling on the institution in 1972. 46% of Americans say they have a great deal or a fair amount of trust in the judicial branch of the federal government. 34% of U.S. adults approve of the job the court is doing. But 43% described the Supreme Court as being too conservative. That ties the high measured last year. 35%, a new low, say it's about right ideologically. I'm Rory O'Neill.
3: President Trump announced some major energy investments today. Trump said South Korea is committed to over $50 billion towards a natural gas pipeline from Alaska's North Slope to the southern part of the state for export to Asian markets.
6: And by building the Alaska LNG pipeline, we will deliver nearly 4 billion cubic feet of liquefied natural gas per day. And that makes us, puts us at a level that's not comparable with anyone else.
3: On Wall Street, a mixed day as the Dow was down by 443 points. The NASDAQ rose 63. More on these stories at townhall.com.
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